0: Or tomorrow without a peace agreement.
1: Reports indicate very little progress on a diplomatic solution to reopen the Strait of Hormuz and address Iran's nuclear ambitions. This weekend, Iran continued attacks in the strait. On Saturday, a bulk carrier reported being hit by an unknown projectile. A day prior, an Emirati oil vessel was also targeted. With a focus on Iran, we're also tracking the latest developments between Israel and Iran-backed Hezbollah in Lebanon. Hezbollah violated the ceasefire over the weekend, wounding three Israeli soldiers. This prompted Israel to launch a new round of airstrikes against targets in southern Lebanon.
0: Fox's Trey Yingst. The Russia-Ukraine war is escalating with both sides launching major drone and missile attacks. Ukraine carried out one of its largest drone assaults on Russia, including the Moscow region, killing at least six people. Russia also launched strikes across Ukraine, killing civilians and damaging infrastructure, while a NATO fighter jet shot down a drone that entered Romanian airspace. 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
0: Search and rescue operations are underway in Hawaii after Hurricane Lala was downgraded to a tropical storm early Sunday. Hawaii Governor Josh Green says 226 members of the National Guard are on hand to help in those recovery efforts.
14: Many thanks to General Logan and his whole team. We will send more. I've also been in touch with people that are at Pohakuloa. The feds, the military there are going to be more than willing to help us. We'll probably use their aid to get there. We've had a bunch of high water vehicles here.
0: At least one person is dead after a storm-related car crash. The governor says at least 100 houses are damaged or lost. About 40,000 people are without power. Historic flooding in Indiana has left at least seven people dead after days of severe storms. The White River reached record levels, forcing evacuations and hundreds of rescues. Officials warn residents to stay away from fast-moving floodwaters. The Trump administration has approved an emergency declaration to provide federal disaster assistance. Attorney General Todd Blanche says he is committed to delivering justice for those the government wronged.
15: Ahead of his nomination as Attorney General, Todd Blanche faced pressure to provide guarantees on a couple issues. One of them was the $1.8 billion anti-weaponization fund. Well, Blanche appeared on Fox News Sunday saying that both he and the president believe that the Justice Department was used against people and that Trump thinks those people should be compensated. That being said, Blanche says that individuals could sue. The fund will not be used.
16: The fund is dead, or whatever word you want to use. It never started, so it's not as if the fund is coming back.
15: Another concern, the Department of Justice's settlement that shields President Trump and family members from past IRS tax audits. Blanche clarified the audit immunity does not cover future tax returns.
0: That is Fox's Alex Hogan reporting. I'm Angelo Bavaro, and this is Fox News.
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18: We picked up a couple new problems on this early Sunday evening. One of them is a car fire on the Southfield Freeway. If you're traveling southbound, it's right at Ford Road. Now, the fire itself is off to the right shoulder, but of course, emergency crews are blocking lanes, trying to get that out of the way. Also dealing crash on southbound I-75, right at Telegraph. This one's taking away the left lane and left shoulder. Use caution. I'm Aaron B., WJR, traffic and weather first.
19: Straight to scattered showers and storms, ending early, mostly clouds, and mid-60s is where we're headed. Monday, mostly sunny, up to 82. Monday night, partly cloudy, 63. Sunny Tuesday will go up to 85 for that high. From the Weather Channel, I'm Jeff Eno on 760 WJR, where Michigan comes to talk.
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9: Hello and welcome to the show. We're fortunate to have two guests with us today, Lori Rush Lancaster and Tony Tomczak. Lori is the vice chairwoman and Tony is the strategic energy lead for Emotive Mobility. Welcome to the show, both of you. Thanks for being here.
6: Thanks for having us.
8: Yeah, thank you.
9: And we're going to start out with you first, Lori, so you can sort of give, you know, the word emotive is not exactly self-explanatory, but maybe you'll help us out with that a little bit and explain it for us. Thank you.
6: Yeah, sure. So Emotive Mobility, it is a new company we're standing up under the Rush Group of Companies. I don't know, Ed, if you're familiar with Andra Rush, but Andra Rush started probably 40 years ago in the automotive industry with the Rush Trucking. And, you know, from that, she had the opportunity to get into a joint venture with Magna. So that was Dakota Integrated Systems, and that was a automotive supplier and still is today. 100% automotive, Detroit 3, you know, customers. And she also, in 2012, stood up Detroit Manufacturing Systems. So this is the newest evolution in the Rush Group of Companies is Emotive Mobility. And so we're excited because it's really about you know, accelerating sustainable mobility. And what I mean by that is just looking at how energy moves and how it can affect, you know, things in the automotive industry, but, you know, even in the energy space, when we look at the infrastructure that's needed to supply, as we look at electric vehicles or even eVTOL vehicles, things for the future. And so we're looking at how we can take our automotive roots and move them into other industries and parallel industries.
9: Yeah, and I'm going to ask you some more about some of that and unpacking even on the prehistory of the company, because I think it's pretty relevant to where you and how you ventured into this industry, I'm assuming. And Tony, so you want to talk a little bit more about more specific, the transformers or?
20: Yeah, I mean, just I've been a utility industry veteran. Expert for 20 years now. So spent the majority of that time, 18 years with DTE Energy. So I understand the utility industry, the grid, and all the things that are going on there. But I've had the opportunity to work with Emotive for a little over a year now, and it's been really cool. We've been wanting, and we are, developing a new business pillar within the various areas that we're pursuing within Emotive Mobility. And the one specifically I'm working in is developing oil-filled distribution transformers. So these are the transformers you see on pole tops outside of your home, in business, and pad mount, which are, you know, usually at the front near the easements, near the roads, to help to step energy down to what's usable within your home. So it's a really cool business. It's one that is burgeoning right now due to a lot of things that are going on across the country. Whether it's, you know, the expanded use of electricity, we all have devices and the appliances and all the things that we do within our homes. But now electric vehicles are starting to fill in. And just in general, over the past 20 years, we've seen a steady, you know, increase of electric use across business and homes. And so, you know, with that, there's a lot of need to renew and fortify the grid, and one of those specific pieces of equipment that's needed are oil-filled distribution transformers. So it's the right time to get in the business.
9: So am I mixing these up, but there used to be canisters called PCB canisters. Are they different than that? Is that something else?
20: Yeah, so the oil within those canisters, it looks like a kind of a big garbage can or barrel, that helps to cool the transformer. So you're correct in what you're saying, but now we don't use oil with PCBs. So that's no longer used. But you're correct in what you're saying, for sure.
9: Yeah, and I mean, for transforming, are we talking, sorry to get a little nerdy, but like... I just remember the fight between, you know, Tesla and GE, you know, and so can you explain just real quick for layman like myself why we have to change that stuff from the high tension lines, you know, and how it's generated? Because I think that's what people who're not in the business don't understand, why we got to do these things.
20: That sounds good. So when electricity is produced at a power plant or even in renewable energy, whether it's solar or wind, coal, natural gas, the power that comes from those particular generation sites is very high voltage. It's so high, it's just not usable by the person in their home and highly dangerous. So it goes through transformers right at the plant, which steps it down to some degree, goes through the high tension wires, the large steel structures, and it continues to move closer to where people are living. And it continues to be stepped down. It'll be stepped down in a substation, and those transformers are very large. In some cases, 20 feet tall, whatever it may be, but they're stepped down. And then when it gets towards closer to the home, which is where our business is going to lie, it looks like a large barrel or a box out in front of your home. And it steps it down to what is usable by the person in the home. And from there, it gets fed through wires to your home. So all the way through, as it goes from the generation plant to your home, it's being stepped down or transformed to what's usable in your home. So hopefully that gets you a little bit of understanding.
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9: Welcome back. And again, our guests today are Lori Rush Lancaster. She's the vice chairwoman for Emotive. And Tony Tomczak is strategic energy lead for Emotive as well. Couple questions, and for you, Lori, a little bit. Like, are there partners you guys are working with? I know I've mentioned just like a few things, but are you guys like trying to find like I imagine you have to work with the utilities or different kind of companies to do this work, right?
6: Yeah, we have some strategic partnerships with some of the utilities, even here in Michigan, that we're working with. We're developing prototypes for them that are getting ready, right, to go into testing. We have partnerships. I mentioned the eVTOL machine that we, you know, that's a little bit longer distance in the future, but, you know, they're going through their personal testing, and they're a company that's outside of the United States. So they're looking to manufacture here in the U.S., but they need a partner that can help them navigate that and do that, and somebody who knows how to manufacture to scale, tight tolerances. So an automotive supplier is the perfect marriage, you know, with that kind of company here. You know, speaks to what, when we look at the energy companies here in Michigan, what they're looking for when they look for somebody in the U.S. who can manufacture transformers to the scale that's needed. I think that's where, you know, it makes Michigan the interesting place to do that, right?
9: Are you manufacturing the transformer? Is that one of your things you're going to actually be building, the physical thing?
6: Yes, we will be looking to do that here in the U.S. and more specifically looking to do it in Michigan.
9: Yeah. And Do you have any like clients there? Like you said, a couple manufacturing, but is that the primary sort of people you think you'll be going after? Are you looking for fleet sale people? Are you looking at, you know, I don't know, like, what do you consider to be the sort of low hanging fruit, I guess, if you get started?
20: I would say initially, certainly utilities, certainly the larger utilities and municipal utilities. I think, you know, the model we're looking at is understanding the specifications and trying to get some standardization there, because every company seems to have their own spec. But I think we are able, you know, with some of the knowledge and know-how around how we do things in automotive, you know, the various processes, the disciplines, we're taking a different eye on that. So I think that's one of the advantages we're going to bring to the market.
9: Yeah, I mean, even when you, like, if I were to drive around, like, my neighborhood, and I were to look at every one of those transformers up on the poles, not the big ones, right, but up on the poles, are they different? Are they, like, originally were they made by different manufacturers, or are, so, like, you could have, like, a model ABC here and a XYZ here, and is that what you're trying to do, is get maybe more consistency on the, like, manufacturing, so you have a baseline?
20: So what I would say is definitely there could be different manufacturers, okay, both domestic and foreign. When you go from, like, one area, like where I live in Milford, Michigan, versus what's going on, say, in Grand Rapids, you may see different voltages, different designs in regards to, you know, what each utility is doing and what they're looking for the transformer to do. And so our role, as we're looking at working with these different companies, is to first do a spec comparison with others and look for the opportunities for synergies in design, look for opportunities for synergy in manufacturing, and then bring those to bear, right? And what you'll see across the country, it's all, there's a very basic part of it that's similar, but then voltages may be different, usage may be slightly different. Our goal is, let's try to bring those together and see what kind of adjustments we could make to try and gain more volume for some very specific transformers. So it's something that you don't see a whole lot of, I guess, in the industry, but with a fresh look and a blank sheet of paper, we're trying to bring that all to bear. And along with the, like I was saying, the automotive discipline, quality systems, how we look at this, that's different than what other manufacturers do.
9: Yeah, and I know, I remember, like, when I was my legislative days, a little bit working with MISO. And do they have much say? Because that's mainly MISO, and you probably can give a better definition than me, but it's like the Midwest mainly, isn't it, MISO?
20: Yeah, I think it's like 15 states that carve right through the center of the country, starting up north with us, going all the way to Louisiana. And it's the interchange system. So it's basically trying to balance power across all those states and, you know, wherever it's generated. And so, you know, it's a very interesting thing. It's born out of the massive outages we saw in 2003, I think it was, that rolled across the country. Now MISO and other organizations like that in parts of the country manage that entire balance to make sure that we never have that happen again. As far as, like, transformers and the local, you know, service and things like that, not so much. They're not putting out specifications around that, but they certainly want to understand how much power is being generated, how much power is being used in your particular territories, and then say something happens in the South where they're all of a sudden using a lot more electricity and it's too much for them to handle, they'll draw from other parts, other utilities across the country to be able to serve and balance it out. And so that's kind of what they're all about, is to monitor all that.
9: Yeah, and I would imagine there's going to be some future challenges with data centers and microchip companies and even quantum computing, kind of where they're doing that computing. I mean, I don't know if we said this in the prep call, but I read a article once where it said, like, the average, like, say, ChatGPT uses 10 times the amount of energy as a Google search, and how then that's going to sort of really affect how much energy you need in the future too.
20: Yes, it certainly will. And I think, you know, the biggest thing is with data centers, I know a little bit about this. You know, data centers are really looking for spots to land where there's land, there's water, it's cool, you know, some of the times, because these machines generate a lot of heat and a lot of, you know, they need a lot of energy. There's a ton of energy there. They make a little bit of noise, too. So, you know, they're working on making that better. But then you have to be able to link into the transmission system. And, you know, Ed, you mentioned about, you know, the high tension wires and things like that. That's where they're wanting to draw power from, step it down with large transformers into their plant and what they need. And so that, you know, if there's no energy available in the area they're looking at, that means the power company needs to build generation of some kind, whether it's natural gas or solar or, you know, something that consistently can take, you know, the one example that's being looked at is in Saline, Michigan with DTE. They're saying the load for that particular data center is going to be about 25% of what DTE is producing today. So think about that. You know, it's like a million plus homes and all that type of thing. But, you know, each utility is using only so much of their capacity. And I think in that case, DTE has capacity, so they can be able to sell that off and be able to serve a data center. You know, ultimately, that's good for us as residents because it spreads out fixed cost. And so there's some good things that can come from that. But as soon as you need more generation, that needs to be figured out. Who's going to pay for that? Right. And I think, you know, what's being asked for is we want the data center to pay for new generation. So it's a big bill, but, you know, I think they can handle it.
9: Yeah, I don't think that's their problem. I want to thank again our two guests, Lori Rush Lancaster. She's the vice chairwoman, and Tony Tomczak at the Strategic Energy Lead for Emotive. You both have a very interesting path ahead of you, and it's definitely going to be a growing one. And I'm glad you guys are in Michigan, and thanks again for doing the show today.
6: Thank you, Ed.
20: Yeah, thanks, Ed. Our pleasure.
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9: Hello and welcome to the show. And I'm very excited about this show because we have Scott Wilbur, who's the president of Motive Bowling. But as anyone who knows me, my family was involved with bowling. So welcome to the show, Scott.
25: Hey, thanks for having me, Ed. Great to be here.
9: Yeah, and I mean, it's interesting because when I read your history, I know more about why you guys are here. But why don't you sort of just mention what the company does and then also how you guys kind of started too?
25: Oh, yeah. What we do now is we make bowling balls. That's our primary business. we make balls in America here in Michigan. We started out long time ago. My dad was a chemical engineer, basically a corporate troubleshooter, and he was presented a project from Brunswick, that was way too small for the company he worked for. So he did it himself. And he asked his company, can I do this? They're like, yeah, go ahead. He did such a good job that they kept giving him little projects to do. He built up this company, and eventually he just left his other employee and just basically started doing custom formulations and production for Brunswick primarily, and then other bowling ball manufacturers and actually some other industries, you know. So, you know, we became a specialist in basically epoxy and thermoset chemistry. My brother and I both formulate. And so we came into the business. Unfortunately, my father passed away. Our father, I should say, my brother is my partner, and our father passed away probably about 36 years ago, something like that. And so I was only 29 at the time. My brother was 28, and we took over the company, and it was tough. You know, it was tough because my dad was just a super genius at formulating, but we managed to survive. And then we were offered a real unusual project from Brunswick that they felt was too, they weren't set up to do really complex core design and casting. And so they asked us to help them engineer it and figure it out and then produce the parts. So we did that. We basically figured the whole thing out. Came up with a unique way to mold them, unique formulations. Obviously, it was all polyester chemistry, which we're really strong in. And so we figured all that out. There were some great engineers from Brunswick too, during that process too, gave us a lot of input on things too, but it was a great team effort. And then as we went on though, It became just us. They just, you know, we just did all of the work. We did CAD CAM. We did the designs. We did all kinds of stuff. So, and they kind of, you know, stepped out of that and just did what they were good at. Well, eventually they moved to Mexico, wanted to take us with them. We didn't want to go. We believe in America. We believe in Michigan. And so anyway, so we stayed and we started our own bowling ball company because we were making all the complex parts of the bowling ball, which is really the core, the inner core, the outer core. And there's about a 3/4 inch layer of urethane over the top. And so once again, we're thermoset formulators and engineers. And so we're like, we'll figure this out. And we were very blessed to have a lot of, people that believed in us, in the industry, in the bowling industry, through some other products we developed for, that we had another division going. And, people were nice enough to, give us a shot. And, over the course of a few years, we kept getting better and better and better, making better and better bowling balls, eventually to the point where we are now, where we feel like we've got not only the best cores, which everybody tells us, like, you guys would make the best cores in the world, but now also the best cover stocks. Cause, like last year, there were, 15 events in the PBA, and I believe we won 8 of them. And, our bowler was the bowler of the year. And that was his third year in a row that he was bowler of the year. Somebody throwing exclusively Motive brand bowling balls. We led the, they have a thing called the Elite thing. It's kind of like, when you look at like Formula One, where you got Ferrari and Mercedes and the manufacturers. And we led that Manufacturers Cup. We lost in the finals of it, unfortunately. But this year we're leading the Manufacturers Cup. Things like that, you know, so, and our bowlers are dominating once again on the league this year. And so it's good, but that's what we did. And that was the history. And, all we needed to do, one of the reasons, Ed, you brought me in here was because, we worked with the state on expanding the business. We needed to grow and have capacity, larger than, our growth, basically. And so demand has been growing so fast that we had to stay ahead of it. So a local business that had been around here for probably 70 or 80 years, unfortunately went under, and the building they had was, it's actually 4 times the size of the building I'm sitting in right now. But it basically doubled our current production and warehousing floor space. And so that came up and we were able to get a really good deal on the building. And now we're investing tons of money to get it up to speed, you know, and it's kind of like the building had the maintenance on it had been really lacking for about the last 20 years. And a contractor told me, he said, this building is like an onion. And I said, what do you mean? And he said, every time we peel off a layer or something, it makes us cry. And I was like, it's very true because, you know, but when I cry, I cry money because it's like, we have to fix this. We have to, you know, so we ended up, sure, you know, 40,000 square feet of new roofing and, you know, a whole new HVAC system and just, you know, redoing the entire offices, all the computer lines, everything, a lot of the electric, just redoing everything, trying to make it, a really great building and something that we can be proud of and Muskegon and Michigan can be proud of. So we have, you know, the state and the local government, Trevor Friedeberg from the GM, Greater Muskegon Economic Development, Corporation, and then, Jared Olson from, City of Roosevelt Park, as well as, Daryl, from the state of Michigan, from, the MEDC. And just, you know, we've got a lot of really great guys that have really stepped up, helped us to stay in Michigan because we had other states courting us but we wanted to stay here. So when this came up and everybody said, we'll help you get this and make this happen. It was wonderful.
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21: 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News, traffic, weather, and smart conversation. 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In a town built on grit, there's one voice that cuts through the noise. 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So.
24: 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And now, your host, Ed Clemente.
9: Welcome back. Again, I'm your host, Ed Clemente. We're with Scott Wilbur, president of Motive Bowling over in the Muskegon area. So not only is your company, you know, and why don't you just maybe give a couple quick examples of like how you got contacted by, say, the greater, like with Trevor Friedeberg, and like, was that something you approached them, or did they wanted to retrofit the building? How did that
25: Well, actually, I need to thank Steve and Brock Wilson from I think they're from Sun Realty. Anyway, they were I got somewhere where they're from. Anyway, but they anyway we bought the building through them. They approached us when that building came up for sale, and said and their nephew Steve's nephew Nathan Kolkma works here, and Nathan had mentioned that we were trying to grow and we needed a new building, and Steve, when that building came up, Steve went, put the two dots together and called us and said, look, I got the perfect building for you guys. And we went through it, and it's a great building, but it was in such terrible shape. And but again, we were thankful to get the money. And then Steve and Brock, his son, said, look, we got to get in touch with Trevor Friedenberg. And I had worked with him before. We had looked at buying some other property that was a brownfield property, and worked with Kathy Brubaker Clark, another really talented person. And actually Daryl Todd at that point also. That one just never worked out, but I'd done some work, but Trevor is fairly new there. And, Trevor and I hit it off right away. Jared Olson, also from the city of Roosevelt Park, which is where our we basically have three plants. We have one in Spring Lake, which we're getting rid of, and then we have two in Roosevelt Park, and this new one, the old Michigan Spring building, is in Roosevelt Park also. And so we talked to Jared right away also, and Jared said, you got to talk to Trevor Friedenberg and stuff, and we'll get all this stuff going, you know, the DDA, and there's you know, a reverse 1031 on buying the building, and there's a million things going on in this. And but these guys, man, they know their stuff, and Trevor and Jared and Daryl just walked us through it and said, here's what you need to do. And they said, this is exactly the kind of stuff we're trying to do. Because we told them, we said, we've got, before we invest, you know, multiple millions of dollars in renovating this building, we've got other states that are, you know, kind of, you know, sending us stuff all the time. Like, hey, we'd love to entertain you, you know, here in Dallas, you know, and have you guys look at some of our buildings. And there are existing bowling ball factories out there that are empty right now, that, from companies that went out, and they're trying to fill them. And so, they said, look, we want you to stay in Michigan. They were very adamant about it. They said, we will do what it takes to keep you here. You know, we've got a great workforce. I mean, I don't think a lot of businesses understand the value of Michigan versus other states. Michigan is the automotive capital of the world. It's not just cars. It's the support industry that helps those car manufacturers manufacture. And those guys are amazing, because you can get anything you need at a world-class level right here. And I mean, like for us, we get it all right here in West Michigan. And these are just things that, you know, these are businesses that support the Detroit industry, but there's probably two or three times as many of those kind of guys in the Detroit, on the east side of the state, that you can, you know, from robotics to CNC to, you know, to anything you need, it's here. And then along with that, you got the education system, you know, like especially in Muskegon, we've got Baker College and Muskegon Community College. And I went to Hope, which is, you know, 20 miles from where I'm sitting right now. And all my kids went to Hope. My wife went to Hope. My brother went to Hope. And then you've got Calvin College, another wonderful school. And then, you've got Grand Valley, which has tons of stuff. And so right here, you know, our marketing director went to Grand Valley and then got his master's, from Grand Valley. And so, it's just, you've got tons of opportunity to grow and to have support, because that's really the difference in, thing. If you were out in the, and I'm not going to pick on Wednesday in general, but if you're out somewhere in the prairie and you're trying to build a bowling ball company, it's going to be tough, because everything is going to come from so far away that you can't actually keep your finger on top of it and really make sure you get what you're trying to do. So, it's great.
1: Well, I would even go further to say your dad was a chemical engineer, or yeah. Was he? Yeah. Yeah. And I think, you know, we've had that with many other guests where they're, the engineering people sort of become like what your dad did, like a garage sort of inventor somewhat, right? Where they got a daytime job, but then they're experimenting with stuff on the side.
25: Right.
1: And I mean, I remember when bowling balls were cork cores, and I don't know what they are now, but you don't have to tell me any trade secrets, but but I mean, also, you know, bowling, you know, Michigan, and you mentioned this before, because we're but Michigan was always a big state for bowling in general.
14: And
1: I wonder if it's because Brunswick, because we used to have AMF machines, which I don't even know how, I don't even know how they're doing anymore. I don't know who's
25: they're doing great. Yeah, they're actually doing really well.
1: Okay. And I mean, we only had six lanes, and back then there was wood lanes, and now that doesn't even exist anymore, right? It's almost
25: They exist, but they're not really making anymore like that. You know, everything.
1: Just the old houses still have them, right?
25: Yeah, sure.
1: Yeah, yep. And then you deal, and I mean, why don't you mention a little bit? But you work with pro shops primarily because your product is like certified, right, by pro shop. Why don't you mention that little network too?
25: Sure. Basically, what we do is we manufacture stuff. There's a network. We have about 27 distributors that are all around the world.

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1: Usually sales reps, they go around to the individual bowling centers and to the pro shops to make sure that their needs are fulfilled. And they basically have inventory then that's always within like a 3-hour drive from a bowling center, because you know when a pin setter part breaks, you know the drill. It's like gotta get it now. And so yeah, it's a nightmare. And so these guys have all the parts and they do all that stuff and they'll actually drive them out to you, you know, which is really cool. So we've got this great network of distributors. There's also internet sales type people. I'm not going to really mention a lot of them. Maybe Bowler X and bowlingball.com. And I'm mentioning them, but, there's some real good guys of that, but, we don't sell to them. Because we're here to support the pro shops and support the bowlers and support the distributors. And so the internet guys, they sell a ton of balls on them and our stuff is available on them, but we want to help the pro shops because our perspective is that if you don't have bowling centers, you're not going to have bowling, but if you don't have a pro shop near the bowling center or in the bowling center, that's always the guy who's out there. He's coaching. He's helping people make sure that they get equipment that works for them. He's out there doing tournaments and doing all these things that really enliven the sport of bowling. And those guys, they spend their life doing it and they don't make a ton of money. They do it for love of the sport. And so I cannot, state highly enough how wonderful the pro shop people are and how much they need to be supported. Now, I love the sales. Our distributors sell to the pro shops and they also sell to the internet guys. But we just have kind of drawn a line in the sand that we want to help, keep the sport really, really lively. So we sell to the distributors.
2: And right. My whole family, I wasn't that a good bowler, but a lot of my family members were. In fact, my one cousin bowled varsity for MSU.
1: Oh, cool.
2: Yeah. And it's funny because my Uncle Joe, he was one that kind of ran our business, but he also was like maybe the third or fourth person downriver, Southside Detroit, that bowled a 300 game. He bowled a couple, actually.
1: Oh, wow.
2: But now it's pretty common. But back then, it was pretty rare.
1: Oh, yeah.
2: Yeah, and he had like two rings at least. And I know we had a couple other. We had at one time a league on Friday night that was the highest bowling average of anywhere else in the state. Well, we had six lanes, so we had really good bowlers that just wanted to bowl in that league.
1: Sure.
2: And not that anyone from the state is listening, but the jackpots were good. And so
1: that's how a lot of bowlers make their money is gambling.
2: Yeah. I don't even want to know. Probably FanDuel.
1: I don't
2: involved,
1: do it, so. But it's, yeah. I hear, you know.
2: Yeah, I hear too. It was a different era, but we just grew up with bowling. I mean, I can't tell you how many times I oiled the lanes or had to fix.
1: You hand oilers.
2: We used it like a bug spray. Never had a big machine right away.
1: Yeah.
2: And then, I could probably show you a couple fingers that were broken in the rack from when I was working on stuff and the automatic triggers kicked in. And anyway,
1: if you look at Cake Boss Duff, the Cake Boss guy, his hand is all gnarly now because he put bowling lanes in his house and was working on his own pin setter and
2: broke. Oh, it's very dangerous. Well, anyway, thanks again, Scott, for doing
1: this. Oh, thanks for having me. It's been wonderful, Ed.
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9: Cutting back on war games, I'm Carmen Roberts, Fox News. President Trump orders the Pentagon to substantially reduce joint military drills with South Korea after he says it declined to help denuclearize Iran.
10: The president posted on Truth Social the exercises slated to start this week are costly and send a hostile signal to North Korea. He also made it clear he's not happy that South Korea didn't back the U.S. in its military action against Iran. So the president has told the War Secretary to reduce the joint military program. Those exercises have been going on for decades and are meant to help South Korea beef up its readiness against North Korean threats. North Korea tested ballistic missiles just last week, even though there are several UN resolutions that ban the so-called Hermit Kingdom from launching such missiles. Jill Nato, Fox News.
9: Search and rescue operations continue in Hawaii after what was Hurricane Lala slammed the Big Island with heavy wind and rain. Governor Josh Green thanking first responders and local officials.
11: Many thanks to General Logan and his whole team. We will send more. I've also been in touch with people that are at Pohakuloa. The feds, the military there are going to be more than willing to help us. We'll probably use their aid to get there. We've had a bunch of high water vehicles here.
9: And the storm left at least one person dead, swept several homes off their foundations, and knocked power out to tens of thousands of customers. The outer bands of now tropical storm Lala are dumping heavy rain on portions of Maui County, Oahu, and Kauai County as it moves to the west-northwest. Indiana floods claim at least seven lives. Meteorologist Adam Klotz.
12: Some of these communities, a foot of total rainfall. Still could see a little bit of rain. The ground is saturated, right? So additional rain could cause a problem.
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9: The latest inflation report shows the war in Iran might not be dragging down America's economy as much as first thought. Fox's Mike Emanuel reports from Washington.
16: Consumer prices increased in July by 3.4% compared to a year ago, a mild decrease from June's 3.5%, and a significant improvement from 4.2% in May. Despite the good news on paper, many Americans may not be feeling it all that much, with prices still rising faster than wages can keep up. Oil prices remain elevated during the Iran war, with the national gas average sitting at just over $4 a gallon. Energy costs also factoring into a 2.2% jump for airline fares from June to July. A recent Fox poll shows the cost of living is still the number one issue for voters this November. In Washington, Mike Emanuel, Fox News.
9: Dollywood is set to open its night flight expedition ride to the public this week, and Fox Weather's Melanie Black spoke with Dollywood Company President Eugene Naughton at Dollywood in Pigeon Forge, Tennessee.
17: It must have been a huge undertaking, especially with all the technology, all the light displays. Let's talk about how big this is, too.
18: It's a big building, and our maintenance and construction team built this thing in 16 months. It's 44,000 square feet. That's as big as four football fields. Inside of the first ride experience is a ride through the Smokies where you're actually flying through. The next big opportunity on the ride is getting a chance to ride rapids of 500,000 gallons of water. And then, of course, the grand finale is searching after the secret lake with 1,200 synchronous fireflies as part of the grand finale.
17: And that was one of Dolly's favorite childhood memories.
9: And Tommy John, the namesake for a pioneering elbow surgery that saved his MLB career, dies at 83. I'm Carmen Roberts, and this is Fox News.
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19: We picked up a couple new problems on this early Sunday evening. One of them is a car fire on the Southfield Freeway. If you're traveling southbound, it's right at Ford Road. Now, the fire itself is off to the right shoulder, but of course, emergency crews are blocking lanes, trying to get that out of the way. Also dealing crash on southbound I-75 right at Telegraph. This one's taken away the left lane and left shoulder. Use caution. I'm Aaron V, WJR, traffic and weather first.
20: Mostly cloudy, some stray to scattered showers and storms could fire up early on. We'll fall back to 66. Monday, mostly sunny, 82. Monday night, partly cloudy and 63. Mid-80s Tuesday for the high. From the Weather Channel, I'm Jeff Eno on 760 WJR, where Michigan comes to talk.
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0: There are certain words that need no definition because every one of us carries one inside of us. And one of those words is home. Home isn't necessarily an address. Is it in a house or a zip code? Home is a feeling. It's where we feel safe. It's where we know we're loved. It's where we believe we belong. For me, for many years, home was my mom and dad's house. Even after I had a home of my own, there was something about walking through their door that settled my spirit. Whatever was happening in the world outside could wait. I was home. The older I became, the more I realized not everyone has that experience. Every community has houses. Not every community has homes. A home is more than four walls and a roof. It's a place of love, laughter, of care and stability, of hope and peace. It's where children should feel secure enough to dream and where families should find refuge from the pressures of the world. But when stress enters a home, everything begins to change. Worry has a way of raising the temperature in a family. Patience grows shorter. Tensions grow stronger. And when the uncertainty is something as basic of whether we will have enough food tomorrow, that burden reaches far beyond an empty pantry. That's why food security has never simply been about food. It's about protecting the very idea.
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6: I'm Ann Thomas. 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
7: I taught a class last night till 10 o'clock. We had somebody in Germany, somebody in Saudi Arabia, and what they are doing is going out there in their environment, helping our veterans get their disability benefits.
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0: Home. Our guest today understands that beautifully. As the CEO of Facing Hunger Food Bank in West Virginia, and as a gifted writer and poet, Cindy Kirkhart reminds us that the work of feeding people is also the work of strengthening families, restoring hope, and helping every house become the home it was always meant to be. Cindy joins Jerry and I next on this edition of Food Secure Nation.

0: Welcome back, everyone. Thanks for being with us. Jerry Brisson, Dr. Phil Knight here. And Jerry, great to see you in the studio.
1: You're not going to say glorious?
0: No, I was waiting for glorious.
1: Come on.
0: No.
1: It's always a pleasure, Doctor, on this glorious day.
0: It is a glorious day because we have Cynthia Kirkhart, who is the CEO for Facing Hunger Food Bank in Huntington, West Virginia. And Cindy, it is an honor to serve with you on the National Advisory Committee, but it's more of an honor to have you here on our show as our friend and colleague. Welcome to Food Secure Nation.
2: Well, guys, I couldn't be happier to be here on this glorious day.
1: There we go.
2: And the fact that Jerry is in station is fitting, because I think that, you know, a lot of havoc and frivolity and all the exciting words will happen during this discussion. I appreciate you guys having me, and I've been a fan for a long time, so there you go.
0: Thank you. Well, it's great to have you, and I guess we want to start, you know, really with your story, and how does Cynthia Kirkhart become the CEO for Facing Hunger Food Bank in Huntington, West Virginia, and have all of this responsibility and privilege to serve. So tell us a little bit, tell our listeners a little bit of your story.
2: Well, I appreciate that. I will tell you, I think my whole professional life prior to coming to the food bank was preparing me for the food bank. Mm-hmm. I'm from West Virginia, right up the road, about 20 miles. We lived fairly rurally. And, you know, I lived within a mile most of my life from my grandparents' house, where my mom was born and where my mother lived. So, you know, daughter of Marshall, got my degree in psychology and started out in a domestic violence shelter as a shelter worker. Then decided, as we all do at a certain age, that, you know, the more experience we had, the more we did. I wanted to get my master's. So I moved to Atlanta and worked in an outdoor residential wilderness facility with teenagers, boys and young women. And I think everything started just to shape me to understand the challenges of, you know, living. And, you know, there were people with lots, and then I also had so much experience with people who were really struggling. Long story short, I have a sister that was getting ready to head off to college, so I moved back up here, and, you know, did a lot of marketing, had a psych background, and, you know, certainly a lot of therapy activities, you know, worked as a therapist, marketed psych facilities. And ultimately, a friend of mine was on the board here at Facing Hunger, and she reached out to me and she said, the CEO position is open. Why haven't you applied? And I said, because I can't run a warehouse. She said, yeah, I can't run a warehouse either, but I can run the food bank. Would you at least send us, you know, your information? So I did, and, you know, came in for an interview. At that time, we had 13 team members here. Mm-hmm. They had gone through a pretty bad situation where there had been a former CEO who had embezzled some money.
1: Ooh, never good.
2: Never good. And, you know, I was at a certain age and had cut my swath, but felt like, you know, this is a challenge I could rise to. I understand about relationships. I understand about public trust and faith. So I came in, and, you know, it felt really full circle to me, guys, that, you know, of all the mental health interventions, you know, supporting safety nets for social determinants of health throughout my professional life, and then to come back here and really focus on the base need of food, because without food, what can we do? first day, you know, look, my a deer ran into my car. The staff accountant came in and said, here's what we owe this week. There was a line on the left with like three columns, you know, or line on the right was much more. And he said, no, by the way, I don't think we'll make payroll. So, you know, I said, can you give me about 15 minutes? And I'm a big sign girl. And he said, yeah. And then he handed me this memorandum from every staff member about all the concerns that they had. So there was my three. And so I sat down and I was like, if you left today, there wouldn't be a problem. People wouldn't understand. And he came back in 15 minutes, and I said, tell me you didn't go out and tell people that we wouldn't make payroll. And he said, well, I may have said something. I said, well, okay, here's what we're going to do. We are going to make payroll. We're going to start paying ourselves. I made meetings with every person here and got my car fixed. And so I've been here 14 years. And we're at 51 team members now.
1: Amazing.
2: Yeah. And, you know, we really have focused on the fact that West Virginia is just notoriously first on the worst list and last on the best list. And, you know, expanded our programming to address health concerns. You know, really focused on programs that would support. And one of the things I'm most proud of is to really support our second and fair chance community members who are reestablishing themselves in the workforce. And that's about 40% of our team. And, you know, I came up, we didn't have a lot. And I can remember when we did get to go to the store, you know, my mom was a single parent for a while, and what it was like to get the things that I really liked to eat and feeling like it would go away and, you know, not having confidence that there would be enough next week or, and I've never forgotten that. And, I think that, as I anticipated, you know, I've come full circle and I landed where I needed to be at the right time. And I don't know if before then I would have, you know, signed on, but I'll ride off into the sunset from this place. And I hope that this place and, you know, the communities at the center of our work will be better for it.
1: Well, what a powerful story, and there's so many things to draw out of it. I will say the first thing I'm going to draw out of it, though, is I grew up in a rural community as well, and I've never heard anyone say the deer hit them till today.
2: You don't have the right insurance agent.
1: No, the deer hit my car. Okay, well, okay, I can see how that might happen anyway. But it does give us a little picture of the attitude we're dealing with here, doesn't it?
2: Have you met me?
0: Well, and I would say also, all the preparation you did in the psychology world prepared you to work in this work as well.
2: Yeah.
0: You know, being a licensed professional counselor myself, I know it's come in handy for me when I have to deal with people who might not, you know, do exactly what I want them to do whenever I want them to do it.
1: Especially in the studio. So, because, you know, there's so much richness in your story and so many things to cover there, just from overcoming each of those obstacles you started out with, you know, there's so many talents and so many things that it right. must have taken to get moving in the right direction. You know, I'm just proud. I mean, I'm proud of someone who can take that, that much challenge and just decide, okay, all right, now I know what's in front of me, so let's get it in front of me.
2: Yeah. You know, there was so much uncertainty for that team, that, you know, I might have had one foot kind of headed out the doorway, you know, again, three signs, and like, ugh.
0: Yeah.
2: But I kind of feel, I felt the same way then as I do about, you know, some of the folks that come to us and they're trying to reestablish their work life. I don't want to be that person in a long line of people that gave up.
0: Yeah. Well, you're not that, Cindy, for sure. And I'll tell you what we're going to do, because we're going to do three segments with you. We're going to come in, not just bad things come in three, but good things come in threes, too. Let's take a quick break here, and then we'll come back with Cindy Kirkhart, the CEO for Facing Hunger Food Bank. She joins Jerry and me in just a moment. I'm Dr. Phil Knight with Jerry Brisson, my co-host for Food Secure Nation. Hey, Jerry, we've been hosting radio together for over 9 years and have introduced our listeners to hundreds of leaders, changemakers, and everyday heroes who want to have a more food secure America. Besides the obvious benefit of working with me, why do you keep at it?
1: Doctor, you know that if you're hungry, you only have one problem. And until hunger is taken off the table for you and your household, you will spend a significant amount of time and energy solving that one problem. But people want to solve more than one problem, especially people who have more month than money.
0: And we also know that our listeners believe that there are two words that should never go together: child and hunger. On Food Secure Nation, you get to meet people actively making progress in and for our communities.
1: And what do I say after you introduce our guests every single time? 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
0: All right, welcome back, everyone. Thanks for being with us. And Cindy Kirkhart, my fellow colleague on the National Advisory Committee for Feeding America, who serves as the CEO for Facing Hunger Food Bank in West Virginia. Cindy, could you tell us a little bit about the food bank? I mean, how many counties are you guys serving? And, you know, just a little bit about the history of the food bank as well before we move into some of the more deeper philosophical thoughts about this work.
2: Okay, sure. So the food bank was founded in 1983 and started with one, the local community, which was Huntington, then went into a little bit of Wayne County, which is a neighboring county, and Huntington extends to, And over the course of the years, we've grown to add where we're 17 counties, 12 counties in West Virginia, which mainly are comprised of the southern coal fields, 4 counties in Kentucky, and then Lawrence County, Ohio. So the little food bank that could, we live in a 120-year-old building that used to be a grain factory, cigar factory, you name it. Probably the oldest facility in the network, and the only food bank in the network that has exposure in 3 USDA regions. So lucky.
1: Huh.
2: So lucky.
0: Wow.
1: Well, you've got nothing to read.
2: I have a lot of alone time, I just have to say.
0: Yeah. Wow.
2: But, you know, about 150,000 souls throughout the service area. And, you know, look, we're right in the middle of Huntington, but Huntington itself has about a 40% poverty rate, lots of food insecurity. And then we move into really rural and remote communities that are very difficult to get to with big trucks. So sometimes we have actually 4 home delivery drivers that just came out of necessity for CSFP, which, as you all know, is that Senior Commodity Supplemental Food Program. So trying to get, you know, home deliveries, close to home deliveries, make just-in-time deliveries. So, you know, we went from originally like 300,000 pounds of food to about 14.5 million last year. We do not have the blessing of any of the things I'm going to list next. We don't have any professional ball teams. We don't have any distribution centers. We do not have a big hub of business around us in any part of our service area. You know, when we do our direct mail, it is directed to the southern coal fields, the very people that we serve. But what I will tell you is that Appalachians are, we like you to do what you say you're going to do. If we offer you a cup of coffee, you better take it, and don't lie to us. So we have stayed focused on, if we say we're going to do it, we do it. We hire folks that understand that, you know, regardless of who we're serving, customer service is number one. And, you know, we could probably teach a lot of places about efficiency, because for a long time we did so much with so little, and we continue to do. I mean, these are tough times. West Virginia doesn't tend to have real peak, you know, highs with the economy. We stay in the middle or low. So it just requires us to pivot and really be, you know, unconventional sometimes about the way we get things done. So it's, it is, I will tell you, the greatest honor of my life to be here and to do this work and to lead a team that is led by heart. And I can't do enough for them, and I never think that I can do enough for the communities we serve. So, you know, if we follow our Appalachian way, kind of like the Rocky Mountain way, but if we do those things, you know, it tends to work out.
1: You know, one of the things I've learned in this work I've been in it a long time, is you have to believe in the people who you're serving. You know, you have to believe in them and their capacity. And your stories just bring that out even more. You know, if it all came from you, what a problem that would be. Where would you get the resources? You just couldn't do it. So you've got to think of ways that take the greatest advantage of what people bring, not just what they need. You know what I mean? So, and the Appalachian Way is perhaps the cornerstone of that. You know, it's that resilience, that toughness, or that scrappiness. I mean, you know, you're the poet. You know better words than I do. But, you know, there's something about the people that enable your work in ways that in other areas would have to describe it differently.
2: Mm-hmm. You're right. You know, there are things that I've been working on for a number of years now that people have said to me, you know, other people have given up. So we're looking at expansion next door to have an on-site pantry. I want another distribution center down in Mingo County, which is the heart of the coal fields. And they'll say, other people have given up. And I say, you know, I'm just going to will it to happen. you know, and I think that we walk into communities and they tell us what they need. And it's our job to communicate those things to all the influencers, you know, that can make those things happen. And we have a moniker here, Every Plate Has a Story. And what I know is that I see people who are problem solving 100 different problems before I probably finish my first cup of coffee.
1: Mm-hmm.
2: And they don't get the credit for making something out of nothing, to finding a way to will it to be that they're able to get to a mobile pantry, and maybe they have to turn their car off, you know, because they might run out of gas and they're there at 5 o'clock and it doesn't start till 11. These are folks that are not on the till. These are folks that are making all kinds of decisions and plans so they can provide for their families. And if I'm not ensuring that this place is doing something to honor every one of those people, I'm not in the right place, you know. And I take that very seriously. And I have walked this earth a long time. And I understand that impact looks a lot of different ways to a lot of people, and every little thing means something to somebody.
1: Well, and you gotta find a place for everybody at the table. I think you're right. Every plate does have a story, and that includes team members and volunteers and donors. And when you get all those stories together, you can often find, you know, the symphony that just makes the community sing, you know?
2: You bet.
0: Well, Cindy, let me ask you this before we end this segment here and come back for a third segment with you. This is, as I'm prepared for the show, this question has been haunting me. So Jerry has alluded that you're a writer and a poet several times in the show. So are you a CEO who writes, or are you a writer who happens to be a CEO?
2: I am, wow, you know, I'm an old soul, and I think a little late in the game kind of captured that what we share with others through writing and, you know, how we share our relationships. And by the way, brother, at the next NAC meeting, you'll get your taste of that.
1: That, you know, sounds like a threat. I mean,
2: yeah.
0: It's a beautiful moment. I wish everybody could have one. So
2: yeah, you know, I think I'm a CEO that's been packaged up with the gift of gab. You know, I'm pretty good on the stump.
0: It's good. It's all good.
2: Yeah, I communicate fairly well, but I tell you, I think when God sent me down, I must have been playing gin or something, and he said, hey, I'm going to send you down, you're going to be a chubby redhead, you're going to have a poor family situation, and I went, whatever, and, you know, got it.
0: That's great. Well, you are a writer extraordinaire, and And more than that, you're a CEO that really stands in the gap for people, understands them, and gives them a lift, never a load. And you're going to be back with us for one more segment. That's Cindy Kirkhart. She is the CEO for Facing Hunger Food Bank. He's Jerry Brisson. I'm Dr. Phil Knight. We're all three back with you. Come back and be with us.
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0: I'm Dr. Phil Knight with Jerry Brisson, my co-host for Food Secure Nation. 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Besides the obvious benefit of working with me, why do you keep at it?
1: Doctor, you know that if you're hungry, you only have one problem. 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
0: Welcome back, everyone. Thanks for being with us all the way from West Virginia. Cindy Kirkhart, who is the CEO for Facing Hunger Food Bank, and Jerry Brisson joins me here in the studio, Dr. Phil Knight, your host. And Cindy, I want to ask you a couple questions here. And we talk about hunger a lot and people who are experiencing hunger. And you're a storyteller. You're a writer, you're a poet, we have established that, and I know the guys are trying to get you to preview some stuff for them, but is there a story about hunger that we probably need to stop telling?
2: Yeah, you know, I think we have to quit talking about filling empty bellies. That doesn't capture it. I think that the place we are now, as communities, as a country, is to really underscore supporting life, right? So when we talk about right to life, I implement that concept from the cradle to the grave. Food is life supporting.
0: Right.
2: All the things that we do are based on how we develop. If we, have the nutrition to, learn effectively, to use our bodies and our minds effectively. So I think that we have to put the return on investment on the investment of food and, education, helping people to understand that how good choices with food lead to better health. We have a lot of grand families in our service area. They're raising grandchildren, great-grandchildren. They have diabetes or they have some chronic disease. And I spend a lot of time with my team and with those folks talking about, I understand eating Appalachian. I was raised that way too. But if you want to be there and exhibiting, good habits and better health, we got to change the way we do things. And we can have things sometimes, but we can't have those things all the time. So it's really about the full package and the full picture and, you know, contributing to economies, our local farmers, and, you know, how if we support our local farmers, then that's supporting local economies. So it's getting down to, you know, those returns and the impact that food makes on everything we do and how it makes the world go round.
1: Yeah, it's so much more dignified, too. You know, feeding hungry bellies is a little bit paternal, right? I mean, you know, whereas when you start talking about people's lives, and we just did a show recently on the person and environment, you know, social work thinking, you know, kind of looking at, you know, where people start and what they have and what they have around them and how those things, plus their own personal contribution to their life, create opportunities and also, if we say vacancies, maybe in what people are going to do, and those stories aren't all the same, you know. So you've gotta build your solutions around the people you have and around the idea that this isn't just about you know, a momentary point. You know, this is about what is the whole community need to keep moving forward. And when the community moves forward, of course, all boats rise. And so there's so many returns for the food work beyond that somebody's hungry belly was filled. I think that's so true, Cindy, and I think that's a really important insight as we continue to talk about what is the next threshold. What does that really look like?
2: Yeah. You know, we run across kids, and one kid, when I first started, he was stealing ketchup from the cafeteria, and, you know, they were really coming down hard on him. He was 7, you know, because he stole ketchup. And someone had the insight to ask, "Why are you stealing ketchup?" And he said, "I take it home and put hot water in it and make tomato soup for my little brother."
1: Yeah.
2: So if a child can problem solve that way, let's take hunger out of the picture and let him focus on the future, because, you know, that kind of problem solving at 7, and that, if we develop that, that will take that kid far.
1: Yeah.
2: And so, you know, not to get religious, but I will tell you, I frequently think, you know, the Bible verse, "I will appear to you in many ways." And on my worst day, when it looks like, you know, I'm a little frustrated or, you know, things aren't going well, I will look at someone and I'll go, "Is that Jesus?" You know, and so that keeps me moving forward. We don't know what, you know, the future can provide to someone that we support and we treat as humans, because, man, we've created a lot of animals by dehumanizing people. And I like human beings, and, you know, I'm going to do that. I'm going to support that.
0: Who do you think was driving that deer on your first day going to work?
2: I don't think that was Jesus.
1: I bet you said Jesus more than once, though.
2: I said a few things. It's true.
0: Sorry. Well, I don't disagree with you. And we have talked, Jerry has made that point on this show early on in the life of the show. If you took the three major religions and put them all together, we would have the vast majority of everything we needed in order to solve this problem. I mean, we would.
1: Yeah. And they all say it's a big problem, and holiness depends on solving it, right? There's a gap somewhere.
0: You know, everybody values feeding the poor, feeding the hungry, you know, doing this work, and yet, it stays a persistent problem among us for no good reason. But I think that's the third show that we're going to have you back for, because I want to keep us a little centered here on you and some of the things that you bring to this work, Cindy, and certainly serving on the National Advisory Council for Feeding America is one of those. Could you just in the last few minutes that we have, you give us a capsule of work looks like and why it's important and how it's shaping the work nationally.
2: Yeah, thanks for that opportunity. You know, when I showed up here, we were what was always referred to as an under-resourced, underperforming food bank. And I kind of accepted that as a chip on my shoulder and decided, you know, I'll show you, you know. I've got people committed as anyone else. I started joining things. I started applying for things, you know. And so when the opportunity for the NAC came along, it was like, I've worked hard for a while, but I think there's still room for voices for food banks like mine. Mm-hmm. I'm never going to be like, you know, Brian in Houston.
1: A long conversation.
2: But I do know that we're all feeding people. And if we want to represent our neighbors, all of us that look different, you know, the old vernacular, you've seen one food bank, you've seen one food bank. But we all serve, and we all feed people, and we all are transforming lives in that work. Hmm. So it was just really important to me to be representing smaller food banks in rural and remote communities. And it has just paid off in incredible dividends because, you know, I was part of the Better Together initiative way back. And so now, Phil, as you know, mm-hmm. this is, you know, the lens that we do the work with the NAC. And, you know, I feel like I have made positive contributions to how the network is approached and, you know, how we're talking about things. And I think all of us that give our time, talent, and treasure to be on the NAC, that's our goal, is to make the network as complete as possible and to see the network similar to as we hope to see our neighbors.
0: Well, you've done a great job there, just like you've done a great job at Facing Hunger Food Bank in Huntington, West Virginia. And Cindy Kirkhart, thank you. Thank you for taking the time to be our guest today. And we want to, Jerry, what do you think? We're going to have ask her to come back?
1: Yeah, well, we're better together. That's what I just heard. I'm a believer.
2: Hey, Jerry, every time you use that, it's just a 10% finder's fee.
0: Yeah, there you go. That's
2: well,
0: it.
2: You guys, it was an honor. I've had so much fun. But, you know, when you're around like minds, great things happen. It was glorious.
0: That's great, Cindy.
1: Thank you, Cindy.
0: Thanks for being with us. Jerry and I are back in just a moment.
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0: I'm Dr. Phil Knight with Jerry Brisson, my co-host for Food Secure Nation. 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Besides the obvious benefit of working with me, why do you keep at it?
1: Doctor, you know that if you're hungry, you only have one problem. 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But people want to solve more than one problem, especially people who have more month than money.
0: 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On Food Secure Nation, you get to meet people actively making progress in and for our communities.
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2: John Denver's Country Roads gives us more than a picture of West Virginia. It gives us a journey toward home. Vera found that journey can become a simple map for the six dimensions of food security. The landscape is availability. A place may look abundant, but food still has to be sourced, stored, and kept moving. Facing Hunger does that through food rescue and a large network of community partners. The road is access. Food only helps when people can reach it, or when it can reach them. Mobile pantries and local distribution sites carry food across long rural distances. Home has a kitchen and a table. That is utilization. Food must be safe, useful, nutritious, and right for a person's health. Facing Hunger's medically indicated food boxes put that idea into practice. The road must also stay open tomorrow. That is stability. Weekend backpacks, monthly senior food boxes, and recurring distributions help people through gaps and hard times. Someone belongs in the driver's seat. That is agency. Neighbors should have a voice in the food they receive and in the solutions built for their communities. And someone must care for the road and the land. That is sustainability. Food rescue, local produce, and lasting partnerships help the system serve the next traveler too. Vera's takeaway is simple. Almost Heaven is not only a beautiful place, it is a community where food is present, the road reaches everyone, the table supports health, help is dependable, neighbors have a say, and the system is built to last. Country Roads provides the storytelling map. The six dimensions provide the discipline. Facing Hunger Food Bank's verified programs provide the real-world examples.
3: Gotta love Vera.
1: She's great.
3: She can find stuff that I didn't even know existed in so many different places. So as I appreciate that work very much and the perspective that comes with it.
1: Yeah, well, you know, she gives how the six dimensions provide the discipline that gets you on that country road home, and I really like reminds me of how Cindy talked about her work too, her work of, you know, maybe without having all of the resources that other places might have, still having the most important resources, which is the heart for the work and the willingness of the people to do what has to be done to care for their neighbors. And there's a utilization and agency and, you know, some pretty big parts of the six dimensions of food security that map into that pretty well.
3: Well, you know, the thing that comes across to me in Cindy's story and the region of the country she's serving is, you and I said for years that the people that we are serving, the families we are serving, are worthy of the investment that we're making in them. And so what I like, there's a story there that we hear often, and we probably don't tell it enough, that the very people that are receiving help are also giving help.
1: Right. And they're spending more effort helping themselves accomplish their life than you can put in words. It's just, it's always good to remember people's investment in themselves. And yeah, we all fall short. We all fall short of that perfect investment, right?
3: Sure.
1: And so, you know, if you're going to start pointing fingers, you know, it's always helpful to look in the mirror first, you know? What is that guy doing?
3: Right, right.
1: Well, that's why my wife covered all the mirrors in the house. Yeah.
3: Well, you know, you said something in the show about, you know, the tide raises one boat, it raises all boats.
1: Yeah.
3: But here's what I would say is one of the impacts of food is that it stabilizes the home. And when every home has the food it wants and needs, then every home becomes that much more stable.
1: Yeah. And that helps every decision from that point forward.
3: Right. That's the dividend, so to speak. That's the return on investment. Well, Jerry, I think it's time for a little food for thought. We spend much of our lives

keeps trying to build stronger organizations, stronger systems, stronger communities. But perhaps the real measure of leadership is simpler than that. Did the people around us feel more at home because we were there? Home is where people are known. Home is where people belong. Home is where hope has an address. Maybe that's why Country Roads still resonates after all these years. Every one of us is looking for a place that welcomes us, values us, and reminds us that we matter. The work of food security isn't simply making sure people have enough to eat. It is helping communities become places people are proud to call home. And that, my friends, is how we build a food secure nation.

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7: Assessing the aftermath. I'm Angelo Bavaro, Fox News. Hawaii leaders giving an update on what is now Tropical Storm Lala and the damage that storm caused.
8: As Lala weakens and moves away from the islands, it's revealing damage and potential dangers in its wake. Hawaii Governor Josh Green said preliminary estimates show
9: 100 houses or more are damaged and lost.
8: He added, through the storm, rain saturated land on Hawaii and other locations, which will present an additional hazard moving forward.
9: When you have 28 inches of rain, they had 28 inches of rain in some areas, there's just going to be a ton of landslides on the Big Island.
8: Flash flood warnings and other advisories are in effect for most of the island chain. Gernal Scott, Fox News.
7: Historic flooding in Indiana has left at least seven people dead after days of severe storms. The White River reached record levels, forcing evacuations and hundreds of rescues. Officials warn residents to stay away from fast-moving floodwaters. The Trump administration has approved an emergency declaration to provide federal disaster assistance. President Trump is ordering the Pentagon to scale back the joint exercises the U.S. and South Korea have conducted for decades. Fox's Jill Nadeau reports.
10: The president posted on Truth Social that he's instructed the Secretary of War to substantially reduce U.S. joint military exercises with South Korea. That comes just days after North Korea resumed ballistic missile testing activities that are banned by the U.N. But the president said he has a good relationship with North Korea's Kim Jong-un, and since he's been leader of the U.S., the North Koreans have been unthreatening. The president also made it clear he's not happy that the South Koreans didn't assist the U.S. in military action against Iran. Jill Nadeau, Fox News.
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7: A 60-day ceasefire between the U.S. and Iran appears set to expire tomorrow without a peace agreement.
14: Reports indicate very little progress on a diplomatic solution to reopen the Strait of Hormuz and address Iran's nuclear ambitions. This weekend, Iran continued attacks in the Strait. On Saturday, a bulk carrier reported being hit by an unknown projectile. A day prior, an Emirati oil vessel was also targeted. With a focus on Iran, we're also tracking the latest developments between Israel and Iran-backed Hezbollah in Lebanon. Hezbollah violated the ceasefire over the weekend, wounding three Israeli soldiers. This prompted Israel to launch a new round of airstrikes against targets in southern Lebanon.
7: Fox's Trey Yingst. The Russia-Ukraine war is escalating with both sides launching major drone and missile attacks. Ukraine carried out one of its largest drone assaults on Russia, killing at least six people. Russia also launching strikes across Ukraine, killing civilians and damaging infrastructure, while a NATO fighter jet shot down a drone that entered Romanian airspace. Attorney General Todd Blanch says he is committed to delivering justice for those the government wronged.
15: Ahead of his nomination as Attorney General, Todd Blanch faced pressure to provide guarantees on a couple issues. One of them was the $1.8 billion anti-weaponization fund. Well, Blanch appeared on Fox News Sunday saying that both he and the president believe that the Justice Department was used against people and that Trump thinks those people should be compensated. That being said, Blanch says that individuals could sue. The fund will not be used.
16: The fund is dead, or whatever word you want to use. It never started, so it's not as if the fund is coming back.
15: Another concern, the Department of Justice's settlement that shields President Trump and family members from past IRS tax audits. Blanch clarified the audit immunity does not cover future tax returns.
7: That is Fox's Alex Hogan reporting. I'm Angelo Bavaro, and this is Fox News.
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17: Mostly cloudy, maybe some stray to scattered showers and storms early. We'll fall back to 66. Monday, mostly sunny, up to 82. We're in the low 60s Monday night, partly cloudy. 85 the high for Tuesday. From the Weather Channel, I'm Jeff Eno on 760 WJR, where Michigan comes to talk.
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2: 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Dawn Magretta, Executive Director of Advancement for Schoolcraft College, says her marketing background played a role in her success.
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10: You know, it's a great idea to buy your product from American Hands and Ranchers. Great idea. I endorse it 1,000%. Something broke a couple hours ago, which is interesting. This reminds me of the Graham Plattner situation in Maine. Headline, Haley Stevens, you might know she's a goofball left-winger congresswoman from Michigan who lost a primary to Dr. El Sayed. And she's urging Dr. Abdul to ditch Hassan Piker affiliation after the Michigan primary. Of course, he didn't want to do that because he believes in the same things that Hassan Piker believes in, including that America deserved 9/11, that the 3,000 men and women murdered on that day by Islamic extremists, Osama bin Laden, etc., we deserved it. And the defeated Democrat is saying that Dr. Abdul needs to drop the affiliation with this far left winger, Hassan Piker. Otherwise, Michigan Senate seat's going to go to Mike Rogers, who's eminently qualified. Representative Haley Stevens urged Democratic Senate nominee Dr. Abdul, who's not a doctor, who defeated her in Michigan's fierce Democratic primary, to sever ties with far-left streamer Hassan Piker. And she maintains that her primary season criticism of Piker, even while backing Dr. Abdul, described herself as still committed to the party, but serious mistakes are being made, including a lot of the research being done on Dr. Abdul, who's not a doctor. And the fact that, for those of us that love dogs and cats, the radical Islamist believes that dogs are the work of the demons, the devil, and that when he was in charge of certain doggy compounds and pounds in Detroit as the medical officer, he caused the death of 5,000 dogs because Islamists do not like dogs at all. By the way, for those of us who enjoy the company of animals, little pooches and puppies, that's rather disgusting, but that's the view in the Islamic world about dogs. And now the Democratic Party of Michigan is concerned that the association with Piker, who has been an avowed supporter of Hamas and wants to destroy Western civilization, may hurt Dr. Abdul in the general election. You think so? Think it might have some impact in the general election when you associate the day before the primary with someone like Piker? My friend Sean Hannity has done great exposés on him. And by the way, the exposés are going to increase, not lessen, they're going to get worse. Some of these nominees of the Democrat Party are despicable. Now, say what you want about Haley Stevens, she's a little bit of a clown, and her idiosyncratic facial gestures are too much for me. But at least she's in a mainstream, far-left, progressive female Democrat. You can't say that about Dr. Abdul. Can't say it at all. And so we'll see what happens down the road, how the Michigan... And by the way, in Michigan, I guess they have a semi-annual convention. They're going to have one next month in Michigan. And the Jewish Democratic Attorney General will not attend because she says, among those individuals like Dr. Abdul, I would not physically be safe. So the Democratic Attorney General would not be safe around Dr. Abdul in Michigan. What about that one? Your calls are next. Bill Cunningham with you every Sunday.

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0: 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Kevin talks, and then you talk on All Talk, 9 a.m. to noon on 760 WJR. 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
4: 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Congratulations to the 2026 Women Who Lead class. Dawn Magretta, Executive Director of Advancement for Schoolcraft College, says her marketing background played a role in her success.
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0: I'm Ann Thomas. Congratulations to the 2026 Women Who Lead class. Retired Brigadier General Carol Ann Faucone had a storied career in the United States Air Force.
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4: I'm Ann Thomas. Congratulations to the 2026 Women Who Lead class. Dawn Magretta, Executive Director of Advancement for Schoolcraft College, says her marketing background played a role in her success.
5: In any career, communication is important, and I think that background brought those skills into a otherwise structured business-like profession.
4: Special thanks to University of Michigan Health, Von Voigtlander Women's Hospital, for supporting Women Who Lead.
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6: A shift in policy. I'm Ted Lindner, Fox News. President Trump ordering the Pentagon to scale back the joint exercises the U.S. and South Korea have conducted for decades. Fox's Jill Nato with the latest for us tonight.
7: The president posted on Truth Social that he's instructed the Secretary of War to substantially reduce U.S. joint military exercises with South Korea. That comes just days after North Korea resumed ballistic missile testing activities that are banned by the U.N. But the president said he has a good relationship with North Korea's Kim Jong-un, and since he's been leader of the U.S., the North Koreans have been unthreatening. The president also made it clear he's not happy that the South Koreans didn't assist the U.S. in military action against Iran. Jill Nato, Fox News.
6: The Memorandum of Understanding between the U.S. and Iran set to expire, and little to no progress has been made in the negotiations. Fox's Trey Inks with more.
8: Monday will mark 60 days since the United States and Iran signed the Memorandum of Understanding. Reports indicate very little diplomatic progress to reach an agreement to reopen the Strait of Hormuz and address Iran's nuclear ambitions. We do know this weekend Iran continued attacks on vessels around the strait. On Saturday, a bulk carrier reported being hit by an unknown projectile. A day prior, an Emirati oil vessel was also targeted.
6: President Trump saying Friday the U.S. military is capable of destroying all of Iran and claimed the Strait of Hormuz could become an American territory. And a blaze in eastern Belgium burned about 12 square miles in the High Fens, a large nature preserve. One of the country's worst wildfires in recent history. About 600 residents have been told to evacuate as winds shifted and smoke spread through the area. Authorities also advised tourists to leave while a nearby gymnasium was open to receive evacuees. In Greece, two people killed in a wildfire Sunday on the island of Salamina, west of Athens. 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
22: Stray to scattered showers and storms, ending early, mostly clouds, and mid-60s is where we're headed. Monday, mostly sunny, up to 82. Monday night, partly cloudy, 63. Sunny Tuesday will go up to 85 for that high. From the Weather Channel, I'm Jeff Eno on 760 WJR, where Michigan comes to talk.
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6: I'm Ann Thomas. Congratulations to the 2026 Women Who Lead class. Dawn Magretta, Executive Director of Advancement for Schoolcraft College, says her marketing background played a role in her success.
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6: I'm Ann Thomas. Congratulations to the 2026 Women Who Lead class. Dawn Magretta, Executive Director of Advancement for Schoolcraft College, says her marketing background played a role in her success.
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8: All right, Billy Cunningham, the great American. Thanks to Melanie Curtis for coming on. USPIE, United States Parents Involved in Education. And they're a conservative group that's encouraging you to be involved in your children's education by running for the Board of Election, the Board of Education. Go to meetings, express your displeasure with what is not being taught. They should not be indoctrination schools, but educational institutions. And how anyone in California can justify a 4 or 5 year old having to choose a gender and being prepared later, shall we say, for the transition into a different gender is thoroughly despicable. Let's continue with more. Joshua Phillips coming up next from Epic Times to talk about what's happening as we speak in Japan with the bond market. Bill Cunningham with you and all great Americans every Sunday night.

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6: Scaling back military exercises, I'm Deborah Valentine, Fox News. President Trump ordering the Pentagon to scale back the joint exercises of the U.S. and South Korea have conducted for decades. Fox's Jill Nato reports.
7: The president posted on Truth Social that he's instructed the Secretary of War to substantially reduce U.S. joint military exercises with South Korea. That comes just days after North Korea resumed ballistic missile testing activities that are banned by the U.N. But the president said he has a good relationship with North Korea's Kim Jong-un, and since he's been leader of the U.S., the North Koreans have been unthreatening. The president also made it clear he's not happy that the South Koreans didn't assist the U.S. in military action against Iran. Jill Nato, Fox News.
6: The memorandum of understanding between the U.S. and Iran is set to expire Monday with no extension in sight. Fox's Marianne Rafferty has the story.
8: The 60-day agreement ran into trouble early on with both sides trading multiple waves of strikes. The deadline comes as Iran continues to attack ships in the Strait of Hormuz. Tehran is also working on a separate deal with Oman on managing the key waterway. The U.S., meantime, is ramping up economic pressure on Iran rather than launching a new military offensive. And elsewhere in the Middle East, a new round of diplomacy is playing out in Gaza. President Trump's son-in-law, Jared Kushner, holding rare talks with Hamas's leader in Egypt. He's trying to advance a Gaza ceasefire plan rejected by Israel. Kushner will meet with Israel's prime minister Monday.
6: President Trump claims the regime is near collapse, but Tehran's been able to skirt sanctions and sell millions of dollars of oil. Actress Hayden Panettiere has died at just 36 years old, best known for her roles in shows like Heroes and Nashville. 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
6: Search and rescue operations are underway in Hawaii after Hurricane Lala was downgraded to a tropical storm earlier today. Hawaii's Governor Josh Green says 226 members of the National Guard are helping in the recovery efforts.
0: Many thanks to General Logan and his whole team. We will send more. I've also been in touch with people that are at Pohakuloa. The feds, the military there are going to be more than willing to help us. We'll probably use their aid to get there. We've had a bunch of high water vehicles here.
6: At least one person is dead after a storm-related car crash. Governor Josh Green says at least 100 homes are damaged or lost and about 40,000 people still without power. Historic flooding in Indiana has left at least seven people dead after days of severe storms. The White River reached record levels, forcing evacuations and hundreds of rescues. Officials warn residents to stay away from fast-moving floodwaters. Attorney General Todd Blanche says he's committed to delivering justice for those the government wronged.
13: Ahead of his nomination as Attorney General, Todd Blanche faced pressure to provide guarantees on a couple issues. One of them was the $1.8 billion anti-weaponization fund. Well, Blanche appeared on Fox News Sunday saying that both he and the president believe that the Justice Department was used against people and that Trump thinks those people should be compensated. That being said, Blanche says that individuals could sue. The fund will not be used.
14: The fund is dead, or whatever word you want to use. It never started, so it's not as if the fund is coming back.
13: Another concern, the Department of Justice's settlement that shields President Trump and family members from past IRS tax audits. Blanche clarified the audit immunity does not cover future tax returns.
6: Fox's Alex Hogan reporting from the White House. Major League Baseball's Tommy John, known for the elbow surgery named after him, died Saturday while in hospice care. The four-time All-Star pitcher was 83 years old. I'm Deborah Valentine. This is Fox News.
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17: Mostly cloudy, some stray to scattered showers and storms could fire up early on. We'll fall back to 66. Monday, mostly sunny, 82. Monday night, partly cloudy and 63. Mid-80s Tuesday for the high. From the Weather Channel, I'm Jeff Eno on 760 WJR, where Michigan comes to
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12: Hi, Billy Cunningham, the great American. Good to hear from Joshua Phillip. And one of my great websites I look at almost daily is Epoch Times, E-P-O-C-H. They're wonderful. And he pointed out that the difficulties in Japan could sweep across the world because they hold over $1 trillion of our debt. And if they sell our bonds, it's going to cause a bank run, which is not good for the economy. Continue to monitor that. Right now, things are not looking that bad as I speak tonight. Let's continue with more. Bill Cunningham with you every Sunday.

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2: All right, Billy Cunningham, the great American, thanks for listening tonight. We'll continue to monitor the events in Japan. There's some speculation that they were going to dump over $1 trillion of assets, which are our bonds that they buy. They're the number one buyer of our bonds. And seemingly that's been perhaps overcome because of the activities tonight. And we'll see how the markets open tomorrow. Right now, the Dow Jones future is going to be down about a little less than half of 1%, but we'll see what develops from that and more. Plus, I want to thank Lee Zeldin for coming on tonight, Administrator of the EPA, to talk about the future and things of that character. And also Dr. Kurt Maselli of Do No Harm, what's being taught in the medical schools. And that in order to be a doctor today, you generally must adhere to DEI principles, including transgenderism, as some sort of a right. And so I think the comments of Dr. Maselli were particularly good. But this is the funny season. This is the peculiar season when a defeated Michigan Democrat, Haley Stevens, Democratic Congresswoman, demands in Michigan that Hassan Piker be cut loose from the campaign of Dr. Abdul, who's not a doctor, running against Mike Rogers. Things are so out of touch in Michigan that you have an Islamist, Dr. Abdul, and also Hassan Piker. Now, call the Jews the most vicious names in the world. Get away with it. It is so bad in Michigan for the Jews that the sitting attorney general, Dana Nessel, has said that she doesn't feel physically safe going to the state Democratic convention in Detroit in a few weeks, as long as Hassan Piker and Dr. Abdul are there. And of course, they will be there. So when Jews are excluded from the public domain, and Jews are called upon for their death and destruction at the hands of these radical Islamists, these are difficult times in America. We have to understand that there's two nations on God's green earth representing, shall we say, Judeo-Christian values. That's the United States of America and Israel. So when the Jewish Democratic sitting attorney general is unsafe going to the Democratic convention in Michigan, that is a serious problem. Thanks for listening tonight. We'll continue to follow this, and I'll see you next Sunday night. Bill Cunningham, the great American, with you every Sunday night.
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1: Years collected the interest and then paid it off at the end. That was my philosophy of debt, even at 18.
2: Yeah.
1: I did not want it. And so, it's a different culture today.
2: One of my granddaughters, actually the three oldest granddaughters are all working and going to college at the same time, right? And so two of them are working, it's roughly 30 hours a week, but it's enough, right? Especially in going through college. And one of them is working more than 30 hours a week because she got a great job bartending. She works at one of these movie places that is also serves food and drinks, right? And she loves bartending. And then she said to me, and it's funny because we were kind of on an outing, me and her, and she says to me, yeah, she goes, I'm making so much money bartending, I'm thinking about quitting college. And she just stopped waiting for me to look over and go, huh? What? You're going to what? And then she started giggling. But, you know, it's if you don't, and I think it's important to build those ethics, work ethic, debt ethic, if you want to call it, along the way, so that when you're going through life, you can make smarter choices and have more freedom in your life.
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1: 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Yeah. So it's really interesting to see these types of individuals go through that transformation by learning the facts.

0: instructed the Secretary of War to substantially reduce U.S. joint military exercises with South Korea. That comes just days after North Korea resumed ballistic missile testing activities that are banned by the U.N. But the president said he has a good relationship with North Korea's Kim Jong-un, and since he's been leader of the U.S., the North Koreans have been unthreatening.
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1: Search and rescue operations continue in Hawaii after Hurricane Lala lashed the island with rain and winds this weekend. Hawaii's Governor Josh Green saying 226 members of the National Guard were on hand to help in the recovery efforts.
14: Many thanks to General Logan and his whole team. We will send more. I've also been in touch with people that are at Pohakuloa. The feds, the military there are going to be more than willing to help us. We'll probably use their aid to get there. We've had a bunch of high water vehicles here.
1: Governor Josh Green said at least 100 houses were damaged or lost, and thousands of people were still without power as of this morning. Historic flooding in Indiana has left at least 7 people dead after days of severe storms, the White River reaching record levels, forcing evacuations and hundreds of rescues. Officials warning residents to stay away from fast-moving floodwaters. The Trump administration has approved an emergency declaration to provide federal disaster assistance. And Attorney General Todd Blanche says he's committed to delivering justice for those the government wronged.
15: Ahead of his nomination as Attorney General, Todd Blanche faced pressure to provide guarantees on a couple issues. One of them was the $1.8 billion anti-weaponization fund. Well, Blanche appeared on Fox News Sunday saying that both he and the president believe that the Justice Department was used against people and that Trump thinks those people should be compensated. That being said, Blanche says that individuals could sue. The fund will not be used.
16: The fund is dead, or whatever word you want to use. It never started, so it's not as if the fund is coming back.
15: Another concern, the Department of Justice's settlement that shields President Trump and family members from past IRS tax audits. Blanche clarified the audit immunity does not cover future tax returns.
1: Fox's Alex Hogan. And a baby car seat recall. Even Flo has issued a voluntary recall for about 23,000 Revolve 180 Lightmax NXT infant car seats made before April 1, 2025. The recall may be because of a miscalibrated level indicator that could cause the seat to be installed at an overly upright angle. I'm Ted Lindner. This is Fox News.
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18: Dominated more by high pressure than anything else until about later Tuesday. Fronts on the way and increasing rain chances. Clouds with some sun today, 82. Tonight we should clear down to about 63. Comfortable 50s are our suburbs. Tuesday looks good. Sunshine, 85. Then we'll get into Wednesday with showers likely, especially first part of the day, partly sunny in the afternoon, 80. From the Weather Channel, I'm meteorologist Ray Stajic, 760 WJR, where Michigan comes to talk.
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9: Determined by which way those votes sway. What does each side have to do to get what they want on November 4th, the day after Election Day?
10: The House is much more a likely outcome that Democrats pick up. Senate, a much tougher slog.
12: I'm Dave Anthony. The U.S. military has hit its recruiting goals early, just like last year. And this might be a factor more people are enlisting.
23: They're terrified of AI. A lot of white-collar, entry-level jobs for folks right out of college in their early 20s have gone away due to AI. So, well, what's a good fallback plan? The United States military.
24: And I'm Carol Roth. I've got the final word on the Fox News Rundown.
9: We are making a mad dash toward the midterm election on November 3rd. There is a lot at stake for both parties. For Republicans, there is the quest to hold on to the House and Senate majorities. President Trump, at a campaign stop in Nassau County, New York last week, said, sure, gas prices are up, but it's due to an essential mission in Iran.
25: I had it down to below $2 in many states, but in California you can't include because they keep taxing. You lower the oil price and they end up taxing you more than what you lower it. But you just have to remember that what we're doing is a great service for the world, not only for ourselves, for the world. And we're really doing a great job.
9: But the Democratic National Committee Chair Ken Martin spoke confidently last week, saying he feels change is coming to Capitol Hill.
26: Democrats are going to win back power in 3 short months. And we're going to do something radical with that power. We're going to use it. We're going to use it to improve people's lives.
9: It's hard to know right now which way the wind will blow, but each side has its problems it must address before the nation votes.
10: The biggest headwind that the Republicans face is President Trump's low job approval.
9: Josh Krauschar is a Fox News political analyst and editor-in-chief of Jewish Insider.
10: A lot of concerns about the state of the economy, and relatedly, the war in Iran not ending in a satisfactory manner anytime soon, and continuing to put an upward strain on gasoline prices. So, you know, you look at the macro political indicators, the president's job approval, state of the economy, majority of Americans think the country's headed on the wrong track. And you would think this is going to be a very good election year for the Democratic Party. There are a lot of other factors though in play, which I'm sure we'll talk about. But the macro political indicators, in addition to the historical indicators, where if you're the party in power, as Republicans are, they hold the presidency, the Congress, the conservative majority on the Supreme Court, there's an almost guaranteed pushback in the first midterm election of that presidency, of that term.
9: The Democrats, what's their biggest cross to bear?
10: Yeah, the biggest challenge for the Democrats is that the candidates they've put up in some of these key races are well out of the mainstream. These are socialist candidates in the case of a lot of the House candidates that have emerged in recent weeks. You have Abdul El Sayed, who at the very least is adjacent to the Democratic Socialists of America and a lot of the more radical voices within the Democratic Party. And then you have candidates that are just you know, decidedly more progressive and more to the left than the states that they're running in, like a Troy Jackson in the state of Maine, for instance, or Tallarico in the state of Texas. So the big picture, too, is that the Democratic Party has accommodated a socialist faction of the party that just takes extreme positions on a whole range of issues, from everything from prisons to policing to the views on the Middle East and Israel, tolerance in some cases of anti-Semitism. And this is an extremist faction that we've never seen in the Democratic Party win so many nominations before. And Michigan, I think, is going to be the biggest test of that, given that you have a very unpopular Democratic nominee who is underperforming badly because of his ties to far left individuals and surrogates like Hassan Piker, the podcaster.
9: And one of your colleagues from the Jewish Insider talked about the fact that Mike Rogers in Michigan is openly courting Jewish Democrats in his corner to support him in this race, likely because of El Sayed's positions.
10: Right. Abdul El Sayed is one of the most anti-Israel candidates that we've seen for a Senate race in my lifetime, at least. He is also someone who has palled around with Hassan Piker, who is a anti-American, anti-Western, anti-Semitic podcaster, social media influencer, and he has not apologized for those associations during the primary. And he also, you know, even beyond Israel and Middle East policy, after one of the worst, you know, a terrorist attack at one of the biggest synagogues in Michigan this year, when everyone was aghast at the perpetrator's terrorist connections. And what did Abdul El Sayed say in the days after the attack? He said, hurt people," seemingly justifying the motives of the terrorists who tried to murder preschoolers and Jews praying at a synagogue. So that is how extreme and how problematic El Sayed is to, I think, the overall swing voting community, but certainly the Jewish community has a real challenge. The Democrats in the Jewish community are certainly not able to support El Sayed, at least in large numbers. The leading Jewish Democratic group that endorses most Democratic candidates will not endorse El Sayed because of that record.
9: I want to focus on another Senate race that the primary is this coming Tuesday. And it's so far out there that a lot of people in the lower 48 aren't paying attention to it. And that's Alaska. That's a sort of a pretty important Senate race because you have Mary Peltola, the Democrat, and Dan Sullivan, the incumbent Republican senator. Now, two reasons this is interesting. It's a top four primary for one. The top four who finish in this primary where everybody's listed on the same ballot go to the general election. And then you've had the reporting on various outlets this week that Mary Peltola has pushed back on an endorsement from Kamala Harris for her Senate seat. How do you see this playing out?
10: Alaska is one of the states that has a very unique election system. So they essentially the results with this month's primary is going to be something akin to a preseason game where you get a certain early taste of where Alaska voters are in the run up to the November election, with, as you said, the top four candidates moving on to the November ballot. And it's a ranked choice ballot in November. So we'll get a good sense of just exactly where the Alaska voting electorate is at this early stage of the campaign. Peltola is a former congresswoman, statewide elected official, and is someone who is more moderate, seemingly, than a lot of her other Democratic colleagues. But that is where the Kamala Harris issue is such a sensitive one, because for Peltola to win in a red state like Alaska, she's got to distance herself and actually reject a lot of these national Democratic figures. She has to run an Alaska-centric campaign and not adopt the views of the National Democratic Party. So the fact that Kamala Harris, apparently at her encouragement, that we're learning that this was not something that Kamala Harris freelanced, she was actually asked to do a fundraising appeal for the Peltola campaign, but apparently they've gotten smarter and wiser and realized that that's not a good thing for their campaign. So the second that fundraising appeal came out, she wanted to distance herself from Kamala Harris.
9: I want to ask you for a quick take on this, and we talked about crosses to bear for both parties. For the Republicans, how big a black eye has the Max Miller situation in Ohio been?
10: Oh, it's a huge black eye, and it's frankly embarrassing that you have a lot of Republicans, especially in the Ohio Republican leadership, that don't want to condemn him and call on him to resign. You look at the Cook Political Report ratings, you look at just the obvious common sense that when you have someone who's accused of abuse, as Max Miller is, that's usually toxic, a career ending for anyone in politics. So I that's a pretty Republican district, but based on the reporting I've heard from folks on the ground there and looking at some of the polling that's come out in the last couple weeks, Max Miller looks like an underdog. It looks like Republicans are at risk of losing that seat because Max Miller did not want to leave and he's going to be on the ballot in November. So that is I'm not sure if it has a beyond Ohio, at least. I don't know if it has a whole lot of resonance beyond the specific district and maybe the statewide races that take place in Ohio, but it's a black eye on the Republican Party.
0: I want to play a soundbite for you right now. The Vice President of the United States, J.D. Vance, was on the Will Cain Show on Fox News Channel just last week, and he talked about democratic socialism, the rise of it, how it's affecting races and things like that. And he told Will Cain that Republicans have to be careful about how they respond to it. I'm going to play that soundbite and let you hear it, and then we'll talk about it on the other side. Here's the Vice President.
2: We want people to be able to afford the good things about this wonderful country that we all live in. And my warning to my fellow Republicans, Will, would be if we don't get this right, don't blame young people for being sympathetic to socialism. We've got to blame ourselves.
0: Now, that's the Vice President talking to Will Cain about democratic socialism. Now, is he really being sounding an alarm bell for Republicans? Is he a guy signaling a run for president in 2 years saying, hey, this is what we have to fix? What do you get out of what he said about that?
10: It sounds like a vice president that's a little bit off message from where the president is. Whatever you think the better strategy is, a vice president sounds like he's thinking to himself, we need to acknowledge the economic pain that a lot of Americans are feeling. We can't just say, you know, you should accept the higher gas prices or it's not as bad as you think it is. And that's the message that you hear occasionally from the president. It sounds like he wants to go in a different direction from that sound clip, whereas the president wants to say everything's either great or that you look to deal with national security issues like Iran, you got to tolerate a few extra, you know, quarters to pay per gallon for your gasoline. So there's a mixed messages clearly coming from the White House. But I think politically, usually like the socialist attack, when you combine it with specific policies that Democrats are aligned with, and it's not just the Democratic Party, it's these individual candidates and some of these races, as we've discussed, that actually does carry a bit of potency when you look at the candidates who support defunding the police or candidates who, won't condemn terrorist groups like Hamas. I mean, that's a very potent attack when you actually have a candidate you're running against having that record. So the fact that J.D. Vance seems to be dismissing the potency of such criticisms and the potency of the Democratic Party going to the left, I don't think that helps Republicans either. At the very least, being on the same page rhetorically as the president of the United States, at least, as your boss, is smart politics. But it also seems like they have very different views about the state of the economy and what Republicans need to do to win the midterm elections.
0: I'll wrap it up with this. When November 4th hits, the day after Election Day, do the Democrats have control of the House? Do the Democrats still have a chance at the Senate? What's your feeling?
10: Big picture, you look at the House map and the margins that Republicans have in the national environment, and it's really hard to see how Republicans are going to be able to keep that House majority, just given how few seats Democrats are going to need. And with redistricting, they've got a little bit more of a cushion, but Republicans still could easily lose the House, even if there's a little bit of a gust, a little bit of a breeze in the Democrats' direction. It doesn't take much for that majority to flip to the Democrats. The Senate map is a lot different, though, because Republicans are going to need to lose at least a couple of pretty red states, Ohio, Iowa, Alaska, even Texas. Two of those states will likely have to flip, if not more. And in this environment where the Democrats are moving further to the left, even with the bad indicators with Trump and the economy, it's hard to see enough of those Republican voters going to the Democratic Party in these very solidly red states to get Democrats the four seats they need. So, you know, I think it's a possibility. I would put it more like 20-25% that Republicans lose the Senate, but the House is much more a likely outcome that Democrats pick up. Senate, a much tougher slog.
0: Josh Krauschar is the editor-in-chief of Jewish Insider and a Fox News political analyst. He knows a lot about this stuff. Josh, thank you so much for your insight. Thanks for joining us on The Rundown.
10: Thanks for having me.
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18: Seeing some clouds around with clear sky through this morning. I think some partial sun as we continue to push on through the day into the low 80s. Overnight tonight, mainly clear. Lows will be in the low 60s. Suburbs dipping into the 50s, leaving us Tuesday with sunshine 85. Front approaching with some showers as we go on through Tuesday night, ending sometime probably before 9 o'clock Wednesday morning. Partial sun Wednesday afternoon, high 80. From the Weather Channel, I'm meteorologist Ray Stajicon, 760 WJR, where Michigan comes to talk.
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18: Continue to see clouds move on off toward the east, so a cloud clear sky mix through this morning and a cloud sun mix this afternoon, 82. Tonight, clearing sky, 63 in town. Suburbs will be a little bit cooler. Sunshine back, 85 on Tuesday. Next change coming Tuesday night to Wednesday morning. A few showers around. High Wednesday up near 80. From the Weather Channel, I'm meteorologist Ray Stajikon, 760 WJR, where Michigan comes to talk.
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6: I'm Ann Thomas. Congratulations to the 2026 Women Who Lead class. Retired Brigadier General Carol Ann Faucone served in the United States Air Force and then started another career helping veterans.
9: I taught a class last night till 10 o'clock. 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
6: Special thanks to University of Michigan Health, Bond-Voigtlander Women's Hospital, for supporting Women Who Lead.
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6: I'm Ann Thomas. Congratulations to the 2026 Women Who Lead class. Dawn Magretta, Executive Director of Advancement for Schoolcraft College, says her marketing background played a role in her success.
12: In any career, communication is important, and I think that background brought those skills into a otherwise structured business-like profession.
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19: I'm Maria Bartiromo, and this is the Fox Business Report.
23: The Dow ending lower last week, while the NASDAQ and S&P 500 notched weekly gains. Stocks getting a lift last week from new bets that the Fed will hold interest rates steady in September. Many investors and analysts believe that the bull market has further room to run due to earnings results that have defied expectations. Jim LeCamp, executive director at Morgan Stanley, remains optimistic about the market.
24: The expectations for the Federal Reserve Board have ameliorated. So now we're a little bit less fearful of rising interest rates, although that is one of the risks of the market. The market overall looks very healthy.
23: Shares of Reddit surged over 12% on Friday following news that the social media platform will be added to the S&P 500 index before Tuesday's opening bell. Retail earnings are in the spotlight this week with Walmart, Target, and Home Depot heading the lineup. That's your Fox Business Report. I'm Hillary Barsky, invested in you.

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9: I'm Dave Anthony, Fox News.
10: Today, the Memorandum of Understanding between the United States and Iran expires.
9: Fox's Trey Yingst is in Tel Aviv.
10: Reports indicate very little diplomatic progress to de-escalate tension in the region and reopen the Strait of Hormuz. International shipping data indicated only 5 cargo ships passed through the strait on Saturday and none on Sunday. This is due to Iran continuing attacks on vessels. A bulk carrier reported being hit by an unknown projectile on Saturday. A day prior, an Emirati oil vessel was also targeted.
9: And President Trump keeps putting economic pressure on Iran, insisting he won't allow Iran have a nuclear weapon. In dealing with a country that does have nuclear weapons, North Korea, the president is scaling back a military exercise getting underway this week with South Korea, citing his good relationship with the North Korean leader. Back to the Middle East, a U.S. special envoy and member of the Trump Board of Peace will meet with Israel's prime minister today.
11: Jared Kushner met senior Hamas officials in Cairo, Egypt yesterday in an attempt to push forward President Trump's peace plan for Gaza. It's only the second time we know of that the White House envoy has held direct discussions with the militant group. Today's meeting with Benjamin Netanyahu comes after the Israeli Prime Minister rejected President Trump's plan to disarm Hamas.
9: Fox's Jonathan Savage. An actress has died, Hayden Panettiere, whose career started as a child.
12: Finding fame starring alongside Denzel Washington in Remember the Titans before landing a leading role in Heroes, where she jumped to international fame playing a superpower Howard High School cheerleader. She later starred in the musical drama Nashville, where she saw both career and commercial success, earning 2 Golden Globe nominations and having multiple songs on the Billboard Hot Country Songs chart.
9: That's Fox's Todd Pyro. Hayden Panettiere was

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4: We have one problem on the roadways this morning. That's in Genesee County. M54 is closed in both directions between Carpenter and Coldwater due to an earlier truck fire. Northbound and southbound 75 at 696. Left lane is closed there till this afternoon. Right lane closed on northbound Coolidge at 10 mile till later today. Eastbound 21 mile between Van Dyke and Shaner. Lane restrictions in place there till Wednesday. And westbound 94 between Metro Parkway and Little Mac. Right lane is closed there till 7 o'clock on Thursday. Now, WJR weather first from the Weather Channel. Partly cloudy today, a high of 80. Right now it's 73. A few clouds tonight with a low of 63. A mix of clouds and sunshine tomorrow, high of 85. I'm Renee Vitale, WJR Traffic and Weather First.
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1: It's not just morning, it's a JR morning with Chris Renwick, Lloyd Jackson, and Jamie Edmonds on 760 WJR and on the WJR app, where Michigan comes to talk.
14: Welcome in, 6:05. Good to have you, Lloyd. Good morning.
15: Hey,
14: it's nice
15: welcome
14: to see you.
15: Welcome back, brother.
14: It's good to be back. It's good to be back.
15: Okay.
14: I was hoping that I was going to come back and the Tigers were going to be in first place.
15: They should have been.
14: And we would be in a completely different... now, Tigers, four games under 500. They get swept by the Pale Hose against Chicago here in Detroit. They lose yesterday 7-5. And now 5.5 games back of Chicago in the AL Central. I mean, if there was one series where you probably couldn't lose, it was that one.
15: Absolutely. On Friday, we were all excited here saying, man, Sunday. By Sunday, Tigers could be in first place, baby. We are ready to go. And boy, did the air get let out of that balloon.
14: Look, again, you asked me the question in the break, like, was that letting the air out of the balloon? Was it, is this like a crushing defeat? I think this team probably is closer to this.
15: So we saw what we saw, which is probably the kind of team that they are.
14: That's right? Probably what they are.
15: Okay.
14: Now, that doesn't mean that you can't make a run. That doesn't mean that they can't make the playoffs. It doesn't mean that they can't win this division.
15: Right.
14: But I think if you put them up against other teams in the American League, they're not the Yankees. They're not, you know.
15: Yeah.
14: They're not any of these other teams. So they're now, what, one game back of the wild card. It is what it is.
15: So
14: unfortunately, I think we have to come to the understanding that this is probably at this point in the season a 500 baseball team.
15: So this weekend they basically saw themselves in the mirror.
14: Maybe.
15: And beforehand they were vampires and they didn't see themselves. Basically.
14: Now here's the problem. Here's my flaw.
15: Okay.
14: Is we go on this unbelievable win streak.
15: Oh man.
14: Right, post All-Star break, we're one of the hottest teams in baseball, and yeah. I'm like, "Hey guys, what? You watching this? What's going on here? Hold on a second. I'll take two or three from the Guardians, take two or three from the Giants. Nice little West Coast road trip. Oh my, what's happening here? And then the White Sox come to town and beat us to a pulp for three games.
15: I'm like, reality.
14: You know what? I think they're just a 500 baseball team. I get too wrapped up in it. I get very excited. I'm very excited.
15: I think all the fans do. I mean, everybody felt the way you felt.
14: Yeah. Now, again, they're not out of it. And again, if they continue to play the baseball that they're, you know, you lose a series, it happens.
15: Oh, sure.
14: Unfortunately, it happened.
15: This was not
14: in
15: a
14: the
15: good
14: wrong
15: time.
14: Series. even if you would have got swept by the Guardians, it would have been better than this.
15: Yeah.
14: So, you know, again, no big deal. They got the Pirates tonight. In Pittsburgh, 7 o'clock, first pitch, ESPN, and got to get back on the winning streak.
15: Okay. Mike Duggan, what's going on?
14: How about Mike Duggan?
15: Yeah.
14: Mike Duggan has announced what he is doing next.
15: Everybody thought he was going to be the president of U of M.
14: Do you remember being up on Mackinac Island for the Mackinac Policy Conference?
15: Yes, I do.
14: And everybody was like, oh, Mike Duggan dropped out of the race. He's got to be going to U of M. He's got to be the next president of the University of Michigan.
15: Yep.
14: And I'm like, I haven't heard anything like that. It was just like this wild speculation of what Mike Duggan was going to be doing next. Well, he is joining Honigman Law, the law firm in Detroit, as a partner in its government relations and public policy practice group. He said the position will allow he and his wife, Dr. Sonia Hassan, to remain in Detroit while putting his experience in government and economic development and public policy to use while helping businesses navigate challenges to pursue the big breaks and the big deals that they're always looking for.
15: And I know Honigman was going after him. They were courting him pretty hard.
14: Yeah, he said they were coming after him.
15: Yeah.
14: And he said that he does not plan to be heavily involved in politics going forward. We're going to talk to him coming up at 7:19 about what this means, how this all kind of fell into place, and if he truly will not be heavily involved in politics going forward.
15: 39 years ago yesterday, Northwest Airlines Flight 255 crashed moments after taking off from Detroit Metro Airport. The Phoenix-bound plane lifted off at 8:46 p.m., clipped a light pole and a rental car building before crashing onto Middle Belt Road and bursting into flames. The crash killed 154 people aboard the plane, two people on the ground. Four-year-old Cecilia Sheehan was the only survivor. She suffered severe burns, broken bones, and a skull fracture. Federal investigators determined the crew failed to properly set the wing flaps for takeoff. An electrical problem also prevented the cockpit warning system from alerting them. Northwest retired Flight 255 after the tragedy, and Delta continued that practice following the airline's merger. Mm. I remember that day, and I remember going out there, you know, once they had cleared the bodies there and just walking through that area and just seeing all the luggage and people's clothing and things out there. It was a sight that I know I never would forget.
14: And just a four-year-old little girl.
15: Yep.
14: The only survivor.
15: She's the only survivor, yes. Cecilia. And she's done interviews, and I can't remember if they asked her. Oh, I know they asked her, but I can't remember what she said about if she remembered anything. I don't recall, so I'll have to go back and take a look at that.
14: What an eerie. I mean, first of all, you're talking about a ton of people just died.
15: Yeah.
14: In a plane crash.
15: In a plane crash, yeah.
14: But what was that like walking through that wreckage?
15: Oh,
14: Because, like, as a reporter, like, we've all been on scenes and walk through, you know, whatever happens. Sometimes it's horrific. Sometimes it's, you know, just storm damage, right?
15: Yeah, yeah, yeah.
14: What was that walking through their life?
15: It was, I don't know, man, it was surreal. Seeing the luggage.
14: Like, do you think, like, plane crash?
15: Do you think plane
14: like,
15: crash?
14: Like, do you, like, you're walking through that and you think this was, the plane came through
15: yes.
14: here?
15: Oh, absolutely. You do? Okay, yeah. Oh, no, absolutely you do. Absolutely you do. And you see the burnt cement and all of that from the flames and everything. And you see the luggage and, you know, people's clothing and medication and hair gel and stuff. It's really saddening. Actress Hayden Panettiere, best known for her roles in Heroes and the show Nashville. She has died at the age of 36, just days before her 37th birthday. Her family confirmed the tragic news today, with her father calling her an incredible light and asking for privacy as they process the loss. Further details surrounding her death have not been released. She began her career as a child star, appearing in the films like Remember the Titans. Man, I remember that. Before breaking out as a cheerleader, Claire Bennett in Heroes. Now, over the years, she spoke candidly about her personal battles with addiction and postpartum depression and the sudden loss of her younger brother in 2023. She leaves behind her 11-year-old daughter, Kaya, who she had with her former fiance, the former heavyweight champion of the world, Vladimir Klitschko, was her fiance. Tommy John, the former Major League Baseball pitcher whose name became synonymous with the career-saving elbow surgery he pioneered, has died at the age of 83. Officials confirmed the longtime pitcher passed away while in hospice care. His career, over 26 years, included major stints with the L.A. Dodgers, New York Yankees. He racked up 288 wins, but his legacy was forever cemented in 1974 when he underwent a revolutionary first-of-its-kind procedure to replace a torn elbow ligament. After an intensive two-year recovery, John pitched another 14 seasons, proving the surgery worked. Decades later, Tommy John surgery continues to save the careers of countless modern pitchers.
14: Wow, unbelievable.
15: Oh, man.
14: Wouldn't it stink to have that surgery named after you? like nobody wants to have Tommy John surgery.
15: No, but I mean, it keeps your name out there, you know, for prosperity.
14: Yeah.
15: Forever.
14: Certainly.
15: You know.
14: Coming up on the other side, Michigan regulators weighing the risks of DTE Energy's proposed Google data center deal. We'll talk about that a whole lot more coming up in our Cranes Detroit business cover here on WG.
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4: We still have that closure in Genesee County of M54 in both directions between Carpenter and Coldwater due to a truck fire. Northbound and southbound 75 at 696. Construction's blocking the left lane till this afternoon. Right lane is closed on Coolidge northbound at 10 mile till later today. Eastbound 21 mile between Van Dyke and Shaner. Lane restrictions in place there until Wednesday. 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Here's your forecast.
25: Seeing some clouds around with clear sky through this morning. I think some partial sun as we continue to push on through the day. Into the low 80s. Overnight tonight, mainly clear. Lows will be in the low 60s. Suburbs dipping into the 50s. Leaving us Tuesday with sunshine 85. Front approaching with some showers as we go on through Tuesday night. Ending sometime probably before 9 o'clock Wednesday morning. Partial sun Wednesday afternoon. High 80. From the Weather Channel, I'm meteorologist Ray Stajicon, 760 WJR, where Michigan comes to talk.
20: Coming up, 2 o'clock Monday, JR afternoon. We're talking Tigers after a weekend series with the Chicago White Sox. Is Detroit in first place? All that gets you caught up on the news of the weekend. 760 WJR.
14: 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And Mickey Chicalo, the executive editor of Crane's Detroit Business, joins us this morning. Mick, it's good to have you back.
26: Hey, thanks, Chris. Good to be back.
14: Of course. Let's talk about what regulators here in the state are looking at, talking about, discussing when it comes to this Google data center deal.
26: Yeah, right, Chris. So the Michigan Public Service Commission currently has before it a proposal from DTE for a contract with Google. This is for the data center over in Western Wayne County in Van Buren Township. It's known as Project Cannoli. And this is proposed data center would be for 1 gigawatt. Now, the contract with DTE has to go before the Michigan Public Service Commission, in essence, to protect the existing large customers so that they don't get harmed by this other really, really, really big customer coming online. These are known as primary supply and clean capacity accelerator agreements. I know it rolls right off the tongue.
14: That's right. You did it pretty good.
26: Yeah, we're working on it. And when they, everyone's pretty familiar with the Saline Township data center, that contract approval between the Public Service Commission, you know, signing off on DTE's contract, that took about 6 weeks. Well, this one over in Van Buren Township has been pending for 5 months, and still there's no vote on the books. DTE is pushing for an a hearing on the deal by September 10th, because they're saying we got to get this thing moving if this data center is going to open up by the end of 2027. So we'll see what happens. Just quickly, Attorney General Dana Nessel, whose office is to protect existing ratepayers, they've intervened asking for even more stringent guarantees to protect the large existing customers. And even General Motors and Stellantis are on record as not being in favor of the deal as it currently sits. They either want it rejected or they want more protections for existing large payers. So it's not just environmentalists and neighbors who are sometimes coming out against these things. There's a lot of nuance and a lot of detail in these contracts that yet to be sorted out.
15: Mickey, what's going on with the latest addition to downtown Birmingham, that 370 building, 370
26: yeah,
15: Brown building?
26: Thanks, Lloyd. The 370 Brown building is the latest high-end building coming online in downtown Birmingham, which has just been rapidly densifying. This building will have the wealth management office for J.P. Morgan Chase. They're expected to move into a 42,000 square foot office in December on a 10.5-year lease. That's not really what's catching some folks' eyes, though. This building will have 22 apartments with rents for our reporter Kirk Pinhos has a whopping $7 per square foot. Now, listeners who go, well, gee, $7, it doesn't sound like much, translate that into the units themselves, and these are going to be about $9,000 to $15,000 per month apartment units. This is testing the very high end of the market. The project developer believes that they will get customers for this. These units will have high-end appliances, hardwood floors, custom closets, concierge service, you name it. They're confident they'll be able to command these prices by attracting discerning renters, notably executives and perhaps empty nesters who also, you know, have moved south but want to keep a footprint here in Michigan. And it's there at the corner of south of Brown Street and South Old Woodward Avenue, right across from the Daxton Hotel, which opened up in 2021. So you see downtown Birmingham really densifying and getting a lot of life really kind of springing up there. And this building will be the latest addition.
14: Meanwhile, I'm down with a collaboration with the Griswolds anywhere we can get them, and Shorts Brewing Company and the Griswolds are collabing.
26: I thought this one might catch your eye, Chris. That's why I threw it out there.
14: I love it.
26: I know it's only August, but Shorts Brewing up in northern Michigan community of Bel Air, many folks are familiar with them. They have cut a deal with Warner Brothers and the Christmas Vacation from the Family Vacation franchise, the Chevy Chase, starring movie series. It'll be a 12-pack variety pack. It'll be available starting in November. A brown ale, a lager, an IPA, and a berry jam ale. They will all have funny names with references to the movies, such as, quote, that there's an RV, and, quote, jelly of the month. And when Shorts first was coming up with this idea, they were planning to produce 20,000 to 25,000 cases. Well, retailer demand already, in their conversations with their retail customers, they've already decided to up the production to 35,000 cases have already been spoken for by retailers. So this variety pack of the Christmas Vacation series will probably fly off the shelves when it hits in November. And, you know, I know it's only August. It's a little muggy out, but here's a little Christmas in August for you.
14: They'll go faster than icicles
15: yes.
14: frozen in the gutters. Mickey Jakilo, we appreciate you as always. Thank you for your time. Great stuff. And you can read all this and more over at Cranes Detroit Business. We'll talk soon.
26: Have a great week.
14: Yeah, you too. You do the same. But these data centers continue to be a main focus. And of course, now the question is, you know, are regulators going to, you know, kind of, are they going to tip the scale one way or the other on the power side of all of this?
15: Yeah.
14: On the utilities, or the utilities need for these centers.
15: Uh-huh.
14: And how that's going to impact the community.
15: Well, and then also with this, with the Brown building, I mean, you're definitely going to have some executives and high end people. I mean, you've got apartments that are like 9,000 to 15,000 a month. Yeah, those are the, you're going to have the high end folks there. Probably some athletes too.
14: Yeah. Well, I mean, and it's not like Birmingham is short of that anyway.
15: Oh, no, exactly.
14: But I mean, yeah, you're talking about big money.
15: Yes.
14: Big money in that area.
15: Speaking of some big money, construction workers in Belgium stumbled on a cache of gold, a stash of gold believed to be worth more than $10 million. They were renovating a building.
14: What?
15: It was just in there, you know, doing the pipes and all that. Oh, man, they see a little chest here and it's gold bars, you know, bricked into the cellar walls during the renovation of a house belonging to a local charity. Now it's been turned over to police. And police said, you know, we've locked it up in a big safe here. You know, we're going to try to find out whose it is. You know, it's not clear who was considered the legal owner of the trove and, you know, if anybody will get to keep it. But
14: don't they know this is exactly how a good movie starts? You find the gold and then you flee the country
15: and then
14: you're on an international chase for the chest of gold.
15: Oh, man, the construction workers are, you know what? They're very honest people.
14: They're very honest people, but I'm just saying they've got that they're living a movie.
15: No, it is a movie. Absolutely, it's a movie.
14: Call Jerry Bruckheiser or whatever. Sign this guy to a deal. All right, we'll take a break. More coming up on JR.
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5: Fox News, I'm CJ Papa. Popular Hollywood actress gone too soon. 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
6: Her father releasing a statement saying, quote, "It is with profound sadness that we share the tragic passing of our beloved Hayden. She was an incredible light and a force of nature who brought immeasurable love and joy to all who knew her and to the millions who watched her on screen."
5: She was known for her roles in shows like Heroes in Nashville. A deadline looms.
7: Today, the memorandum of understanding between the United States and Iran expires. It's been 60 days since it was signed, and reports indicate very little diplomatic progress to de-escalate tension in the region and reopen the Strait of Hormuz.
5: Fox's Trey Yinks in Tel Aviv. At least 7 dead from historic flooding, battering parts of Indiana.
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4: In Genesee County, we saw that closure of M54 in both directions between Carpenter and Coldwater Road due to a truck fire. Northbound and southbound 75 at 696. Left lane is closed there till this afternoon. Right lane closed on Coolidge northbound at 10 mile till later today. Eastbound 21 mile between Van Dyke and Shaner. Lane restrictions in place there until Wednesday. 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Partly cloudy today with a high of 80. Right now, it's 73. A few clouds tonight and a low of 63. Mix of clouds and sunshine tomorrow, high of 85. I'm Renee Vitale, WJR Traffic and Weather First.
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1: 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Here's Chris Renwick, Lloyd Jackson, and Jamie Edmonds.
14: All right, so Jamie is going to join the show a little later on.
15: Yes.
14: She'll be here at 8:35. And I remember I had a couple days off. Thursday, Friday, I was off. So Wednesday, I remember we did the show. And that was the day of her surgery.
15: Yes.
14: Mm-hmm. And I texted her this weekend, and I was like, how are you? How are things? What's going on? And she goes, I feel like I got hit by a bus. And I'm like,
15: yeah.
14: Okay, that makes sense. But she's on the other side of that now.
15: She is, yeah.
14: Which is really good.
15: I text her, me and Marie text her. We were out to dinner, and so we were talking about Jamie, and I shot her a text and, you know, let her know that we were thinking about her and everything. And she says, you know, thanks for the message. And she says, this recovery is a lot, but it's better every day.
14: That's good. Yeah, and we're, you know, a few days out from that surgery, almost a week out. So it'll be nice to hear from her a little later on, and we'll get the full recap of where she's at. Meanwhile, she's got a new episode of the podcast out, and it's with her friend Lauren Zakalik again. And Lauren was talking to Jamie this time about her journey now that she's on the other side of chemo. And before, it was all of the nerves and anxiety of finding out, and then finding out that you're going to have to go through this long road of treatment.
15: Right.
14: And now that she's on the other side of that, they talk about what life has been like during active treatment and then what's next. So here it is.
16: You're a really strong person mentally. Like, this is all a lot, like the uncertainties and that just having to exist in this very unclear space. How do you work through that? And what, I'm sure there's conversations with the therapist and like, but how, any tricks that you do to get you through?
17: I don't know if they're tricks. I mean, sometimes I cry. Yeah. I still do. I haven't been doing this as much. I was really emotional in the beginning. Mm-hmm. And there's this middle part. I cried during the really tough muscle ache time of Taxol. And then I was feeling pretty good during the Red Devil. So I wasn't crying. And I'm back to being pretty emotional about it. This has been a lot. A lot of it seems unfair.
16: Yeah.
17: And so I talked that through with my therapist. But getting outside, doing fun things like the Backstreet Boys when you feel well enough.
16: Yeah.
17: Seeing nature, seeing being around your family, that's what's helping me.
16: So we were also talking earlier about your social media prowess. I've been very impressed with your editing skills.
17: And I'm an older millennial. Yeah. This is unnatural.
16: It is unnatural. Actually, I feel like you could teach me a couple things because I have absolutely no idea how to do that stuff. But like, how have you found social media to kind of be an outlet for yourself and connect with other people?
17: It's kind of been fun at times, but I still... Like, it takes a lot for me to, like, edit a little video, and I still, as an older millennial, I'm like, what am I doing here? Let's just live life. But I've gotten wonderful messages from people, and that's what keeps me going. People who say, you know, they watched that video of me in the car when I was crying about good news, or they're listening to the pod, and they feel like they have a friend going along this journey with them. Or I'm getting a lot now, people just diagnosed starting chemo, and they're watching my little videos I made of chemotherapy. So if that's helping in any way, I'm happy to do it. And it has been an outlet, as has this podcast, because this is the biggest thing in my life.
16: Yeah. Right. Well, and this podcast will, you know, live in perpetuity, essentially, right? But you're right. You're giving this in real time as you're going through this. This is not you looking back and really weighing in on what has happened. It's as you're doing it. So probably extremely helpful for people who are also, whether they've just had it happen to them in this moment, or if something, you know, wherever they are along the journey, I think it's really helpful. I know you said you don't like to really like think about what's ahead, but like a year ago now, you had a clear mammogram.
17: Correct.
16: Right now we're dealing with, you're in the full blown cancer. A year from now, what do you think? What do you think it is? Where are you?
17: Hopefully this is in the rear view and my hair is growing back.
16: Yeah.
17: And I have some eyelashes.
16: That's the eyelashes is like a real thing.
17: It also, they're like, things get in there now because there are no eyelashes.
16: Oh, and so God, I didn't even think about that. Yeah.
17: So that's like the vanity part of it. But hopefully it's in the rear view and I'm not thinking about it constantly. And I'm living my life with my husband and daughter and family, and I get to golf and I get to just get back to life.
16: Yeah.
17: That's what I'm hoping happens.
15: Wow. It's something that, you know, Jamie was getting interviewed and this time as opposed to really conducting the interview. And I'm sure all of that information we just are just in that clip has helped people tremendously going through the same thing.
14: Well, yeah. And I mean, again, I think the interesting question that Lauren asked there was, you know, where are you a year from now?
15: Yeah.
14: Because a year ago, you were not in this position.
15: No.
14: And then all of a sudden you're thrown into it and you are dealing with a whole range of emotions and young family and all of those things. And, I think those are all things that people go through. These are all of the real world ramifications of coming down with breast cancer.
15: Yes.
14: Cancer in general.
15: Uh-huh.
14: And all of a sudden now you're dealing with something that was not in your plans. That was not something that you had prepared for.
15: No.
14: Mentally, physically, emotionally.
15: Because you go through all of those different feelings in this 12 months that she's been dealing with it. You know, Jamie's dealt with all kinds of feelings. You know, happy feelings, sad feelings, dark feelings, hopelessness, all of that. And, you know, she's come out on the other side and she's doing well.
14: Yeah, we will talk to Jamie coming up at 8:35. She'll join the show, and we'll get the latest on her recovery. She's post-surgery.
15: Yes.
14: So that'll be good to hear from her. Meanwhile, the Tigers, they lose their series with the White Sox. They lost all three games, 7-5 yesterday.
15: Why?
14: Why?
15: Yeah, why did they lose?
14: Well, Lloyd, sometimes...
15: Why that one? Why that series?
14: You sound like Henry. Why? Why did this happen?
15: You know how kids, they always say why to everything, right? But I just need to know why.
14: Because there is a winner and a loser.
15: Okay, Dad. Okay, Dad.
14: And unfortunately, this time the Tigers lost. They were the losers.
15: So did they look in the mirror? Was the mirror held up in front of them and they say, okay, this is who we are?
14: Look, it's a good baseball team. Unfortunately, they put themselves in a really bad spot earlier this season.
15: Yeah.
14: And they got to dig themselves out. And they're right on the cusp of digging themselves out.
15: They were doing
14: it. But if there was a team you didn't want to get swept by, it was the White Sox.
15: Yeah.
14: If there was a series you didn't want to lose, it was the White Sox.
15: That was it. Yeah.
14: But with that being said, I mean, they still have major opportunities, especially divisional games coming up. And you know, now they're in Pittsburgh today, Tuesday, Wednesday. Then they've got a day off. And then Friday, Saturday, Sunday, weekend series in Kansas City. And then you're back home to take on one of the best teams in baseball, Tampa Bay. Then you got the Dodgers, one of the other best teams in baseball. And then you've got Minnesota, Cleveland. And yeah, then you're off to the races.
15: Yeah.
14: So some important games coming up for them. Mm-hmm. Really, really
15: just
14: important.
15: Just like this
14: games.
15: Weekend.
14: Yeah, just like tonight. Win these games.
15: You got to win them.
14: Win the games.
15: Yeah.
14: It's very simple. 6:44, time for ION Engineering, brought to you by CSP, rethinking composites for a lighter, sustainable future. 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
18: 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ZF LifeTech, the passive safety division of the mega supplier, said the so-called infrared belt uses yarns with specific spectral properties that can be seen distinctly on infrared in-cabin cameras. On July 7th, a European Union rule took effect that mandates in-cabin camera-based fatigue and distraction detection. And in 2030, Euro NCAP will require more than just detecting whether a seatbelt has been clicked into place, but whether it is optimally positioned. Germany is celebrating the 50th anniversary of the 1976 law that mandated seatbelt use and saved countless lives. The United States followed in 1985. According to the U.S. National Highway Traffic and Safety Administration, wearing seatbelts cuts the risk of death and serious injury in half. ZF LifeTech said production of the infrared belts will begin in August. For SAE International, I'm Chris Klontz, and that's an Eye on Engineering.
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4: We have an accident taking up the left lane of southbound 75 after 11 mile traffic stop and go from 12 mile. In Genesee County, slow that closure of M54 in both directions between Carpenter and Coldwater. That is due to an earlier truck fire. Northbound and southbound 75 at 696. Left lane is closed for construction till this afternoon. Now, WJR Weather First from the Weather Channel. Here's your forecast.
25: Continue to see clouds move on off toward the east. So a cloud clear sky mix through this morning and a cloud sun mix this afternoon, 82. Tonight, clearing skies, 63 in town. Suburbs will be a little bit cooler. Sunshine back, 85 on Tuesday. Next change coming Tuesday night to Wednesday morning. A few showers around. High Wednesday up near 80. From the Weather Channel, I'm meteorologist Ray Stagecon, 760 WJR, where Michigan comes to talk.
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0: we're 2 days away from a deadline that the Trump administration has imposed to potentially put on 50% tariffs on a wide range of Canadian imports. And negotiators from both countries have been talking frequently about a deal because, well, I don't know that anybody really wants these 50% tariffs to fall into place. Absolutely but there are not. Some major sticking points that remain. Let's talk about it, especially for the auto industry, sure. by the way. Glenn Stevens is the executive director for Mish Auto and joins us once again this morning. Glenn, good morning. It's good to have you back. You're talking about a number of sectors that would be impacted here, the agricultural industry, the alcohol industry, and of course the automotive industry. What are we watching most closely for the auto sector at this point with these tariffs?
1: Well, good morning, guys. Here we are, another episode as the trade world turns here.
0: I think that's on Tubi, right?
1: Right. It has been an interesting year and a half, and here we are again. We're 48 hours away from the latest sector tariffs that are going to be put in place on $20 billion of Canadian goods, unless that's averted. And I've talked to the Canadian government. I've talked to a couple OEMs over the weekend, and we're really not sure where we're going to be at. But we're trying to avoid this. Canada wants the tariffs off, and we want more U.S. manufacturing. And this is actually separate from USMCA, but certainly related.
2: Glenn, you know, if these tariffs take effect, where would Michigan feel the impact first? Will it be the assembly plants, the parts suppliers, dealerships?
1: Well, it is very much heavily related to the auto industry, but, you know, we do have a lot of agricultural trade, and lumber rolls into this, and steel and aluminum rolls into this, and copper. So there are quite a few sectors that are involved, but you know, what we're watching to see is what happens with ultimately the North American supply chain.
2: Uh-huh.
1: Do they consolidate to North America more? Do they unravel? Because we have separate bilateral agreements going on with Mexico and Canada right now. And Michigan's two largest trading partners are Mexico and Canada. So this really does impact us very significantly.
0: Recently, Mark Carney came out and said that the negotiations with the U.S. are nasty, and that the Canada is in the middle of a tariff war with the United States, but Canada's still engaged at this point. Mark Carney has, for, you know, by and large, really kind of dug his heels in on these issues. They've turned to the Chinese for an import of a lot of these Chinese-made EVs. That's something that the United States is pushing back on, and we obviously don't want them coming across our border. But it feels like we're negotiating with a different Canada now at this point, too, based on everything that's happened.
1: I think we are. You know, Canada's in a bit of a survival mode, and you can't blame them because our president, he's been very clear on what he wants to do. And we know that tariffs and the art of the deal are deep in his DNA. And then you add on Ambassador Greer with his philosophy that we have to reverse globalization as much as possible and increase manufacturing here. So those are kind of slamming up against each other, but what we've been consistent in saying is that we're stronger together, and we really hope we get this all hammered out. It's complex, really complex, and the China vehicle issue is another layer.
2: What are Michigan auto execs saying to you right now, Glenn? Are they optimistic about a deal, or are they preparing for another round of disruption?
1: You know, I tried to gauge that, and basically I would say that it's very much a wait and see. These companies have had to do a lot of supply chain manipulation and rework and rewiring of it, so to speak, because they need to. They have to compete. They got to get vehicles made. They got to drive profits. They need to pay people. So our industry is very resilient, but it needs stability and consistency. And all of this since January of last 2025 year has been very difficult to navigate.
0: Mm. Last week, Jim Farley, the CEO and president of Ford, confirmed that Ford is going to move Lincoln production from China to the United States by 2030. And that is a feather in the cap to Donald Trump. And one of the things that Jim Farley told Reuters was that they had made this decision as soon as the policy of the administration was set. We knew exactly what they wanted to do, and we know exactly what it meant for Ford. So you've got some of this manufacturing coming back to the United States as a result of these tariffs. So it feels like it only emboldens then the administration to continue on this path, even as there, as you mentioned, the USMCA needs to be dealt with here in short order.
1: Yeah, there's no question there's been movement. GM has made some moves. Stellantis has. Toyota moved to Tacoma from Mexico to Texas, or is planning on it, and then the Nautilus. So, yeah, there's no question that there has been some movement, and that has been the intent. The key is, can we support it with our workforce, our stability through capital investments? And it appears that the companies are making very strategic decisions, but again, they need stability to be able to make these long term. And yes, we want more manufacturing in the U.S. and in Michigan. There's no question about it, but not a

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4: The time is up. I'm Dave Anthony, Fox News. That 60-day Memorandum of Understanding the U.S. and Iran signed as a framework for a deal to end the conflict expires today with no deal in sight.
5: The Memorandum of Understanding was declared over by President Trump on July 8th, a few days after the U.S. renewed military strikes. The Strait of Hormuz remains closed to almost all maritime traffic. Only five cargo ships passed through over the weekend. According to the Wall Street Journal, Iran spent the last 60 days boosting missile and drone production.
4: Fox's Jonathan Savage. Now another conflict. Trump's special envoy and Board of Peace member Jared Kushner is in Israel, which rejected the latest Gaza peace plan.
6: Kushner met Sunday in Egypt with Hamas chief Khalil al-Haya to solidify the process for Hamas to lay down their weapons in Gaza. Kushner was joined by Board of Peace envoys Nikolai Mladenov and Tony Blair. Reports indicate he'll meet today with Israeli Prime Minister Benjamin Netanyahu, who recently called the Board of Peace roadmap unacceptable.
4: Fox's Trey Yingston, Tel Aviv. President Trump is scaling back U.S. military exercises with South Korea, citing his good relationship with North Korea's leader.
7: The president posted on Truth Social, the exercises slated to start this week are costly and send a hostile signal to North Korea. He also made it clear he's not happy that South Korea didn't back the U.S. in its military action against Iran. Those exercises have been going on for decades and are meant to help South Korea beef up its readiness against North Korean threats.
4: Fox's Jill Nato, an actress, has died young. Hayden Panettiere, who starred in the TV shows Nashville and Heroes.
8: I've got the Bishop game next week, SATs in October, homecoming's 3 weeks from today, and I'm a freak show.
9: You're being a little dramatic, don't you think?
4: No cause of death given. Panettiere was only 36. A baseball pitcher has also died. Tommy John was 83, famous for more than his pitching. His name lives on medically. The operation he got to repair his elbow decades ago is called Tommy John surgery. 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
12: We still have that closure of M54 in Genesee County in both directions between Carpenter and Coldwater due to an earlier truck fire. Southbound 75 after 11 mile an accident taking up the left lane is causing delays to 12 mile. Southbound 75 after 12 mile an accident there in the center lane. Northbound and

0: And southbound 75 at 696 left lane is closed till later this afternoon. So in that whole area, traffic very slow for a couple of different reasons. Also northbound Coolidge at 10 mile, that right lane closed till later today. Now WJR weather first from the Weather Channel, sponsored by Blue Water Convention and Visitors Bureau. This fall, take the long way, the scenic way, the pullover, I need a picture way. Explore each community on the 140 miles of shoreline that is Michigan's Thumb Coast. 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Partly cloudy today, a high of 80. Right now, it's 70. A few clouds tonight with a low of 63. A mix of clouds and sunshine tomorrow and a high of 85. I'm Renee Vitale, WJR, traffic and weather first.
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1: All right, welcome back. 7 o'clock hour here on a Monday. Appreciate you making us a part of your morning and your drive. And if you miss any of our interviews, WJR.com is always the place to be. And boy, the Tigers picked the wrong time to lose a series.
2: You were gone Thursday and Friday. You thought you were going to come back. We're going to come back Monday, and they're going to be in first place.
1: First place,
2: and
1: Tigers. Oh, we're having a different conversation. I don't know. We're having an ice cream social in here or something this morning. I came back to none of that.
2: Oh, boy.
1: None of it. They lose to the White Sox yesterday, 7-5, and they lost all three of those games. Now sitting 5.5 games back from Chicago in the AL Central standing. Still just a game back of the wild card, but it is a crowded room to get through that door.
2: Absolutely it is. And so they still have some more division games coming up that they can, you know, make some hay, so to speak.
1: Yeah, look, to be completely fair, I mean, I have not expected the White Sox to continue to play the kind of baseball that they have.
2: No, right.
1: And they have. And you got to give them credit
2: for
1: that.
2: Yeah.
1: You know, they're 65-58. Again, they're not going to go far in the playoffs, but you got to punch your ticket in. Can't win the lottery unless you buy the ticket.
2: That's what I always heard.
1: And so, you know, they're playing decent baseball. And for the Tigers, it was just the wrong time to.
2: Because the Tigers have been playing well too.
1: Of course they have. Yeah, they really have. They've been playing really, really well, especially since the All-Star break.
2: Yes.
1: Which, you know, they've kind of had issues with that in the past. Either they start slow and they come out hot after the All-Star break and they're playing catch up, which is what this year is, or it's the inverse. Or they start really hot and then post-All-Star break, they stink. So that's been a bit of the issue here. And again, tough start to the year, and now they're climbing their way out. And look, again, it was this series the end-all be-all? No, of course not. Of course not.
2: Just wasn't one that you
1: but
2: really
1: timing,
2: want to. Yeah.
1: Timing is not ideal.
2: 39 years ago yesterday, Northwest Airlines Flight 255 crashed moments after taking off from Detroit Metro Airport. The Phoenix-bound flight lifted off at 8:46. It clipped a light pole in a rental car building before crashing on the Middle Belt Road and bursting into flames. The crash killed 154 people on board the plane, 2 people on the ground. 4-year-old Cecilia Sheehan was the only survivor. She suffered burns, broken bones, and skull fracture. Federal investigators determined the crew failed to properly set the wing flaps for takeoff. An electrical problem also prevented the cockpit warning system from alerting them. And Northwest retired that flight, Flight 255, after the tragedy, and Delta continued that practice following the airline's merger. But yeah, 39 years ago, I remember being out there when that crash happened, and it was something that you just never forget.
1: Horrific.
2: Yeah. Differently.
1: Horrific.
2: Different thing.
1: Meanwhile, coming up next, we're going to talk to Mike Duggan, the former mayor of Detroit, former gubernatorial candidate. He has announced where he will be employed next. It is not U of M. It is with the law firm Honigman Law. And he will be their government relations and public policy practice group. He will be leading that group. And it sounds like he doesn't exactly know what he's doing yet.
2: Yeah.
1: But he said that they came after him.
2: Yep.
1: And they came up with this idea, and he decided to take it. And it keeps him here in Michigan. It keeps him local, keeps him in Detroit. And that's something that sounds like that was important to him. So we'll talk to him about that coming up.
2: Past policy positions are drawing some new scrutiny for Democratic U.S. Senate nominee Abdul Al-Sayed. In his 2020 book, Healing Politics, El-Sayed advocated federalizing elections, reparations for Black and Native Americans, and decriminalizing border crossings by making them civil rather than criminal violations. El-Sayed argued a federal election system would create consistent rules nationwide. However, Democrats have recently criticized President Trump for suggesting greater federal control over elections. And El-Sayed spokeswoman says his views have evolved, particularly following the January 6th attack. She says he now supports securing the border, constitutional immigration enforcement, and a pathway to citizenship. Republican Senate candidate Mike Rogers' campaign says Al-Sayed is retreating from positions he considers too extreme.
1: Meanwhile, here's Congresswoman Haley Stevens.
3: He's a popular YouTuber and streamer. You know, everyone gets when you got a lot of followers that, you know, it's a way to elevate your platform. But now let's focus on Michigan.
1: And she's talking about Hassan Piker. Well, she also says in that interview that you got to ditch Piker. Certainly makes sense to get rid of this Hassan Piker affiliation. I don't know that he can at this point.
2: No.
1: Why? Yeah. Because that's what launched you here in the first place.
2: Mm-hmm.
1: To me, it's kind of what happened to the gubernatorial candidate in what, Wisconsin?
2: Yeah.
1: Minnesota? Mm-hmm. I can't remember which. Wisconsin. I'm sorry. The woman who wanted to do away with Thanksgiving.
2: With the Thanksgiving, yeah.
1: Right? Because she came back and she was backtracking all the way on a number of things
2: yes,
1: that
2: she
1: felt that she, or we thought that she believed heavily in. And I think that plays a role. It plays a role. You ride the horse that got you there.
2: Yeah.
1: And look, I actually agree. I think you got to get rid of him. I don't know that it would matter now. I think it's too late.
2: I
1: Why?
2: Agree.
1: Because all the ammo's out there.
2: It's out there. The horse out the barn now.
1: Yeah.
2: Absolutely.
1: Yeah. So I understand what she's saying.
2: Yeah.
1: I get it. I don't know that you can do that now. I think it's too late. Baby's out with the bathwater.
2: And our girl from Flint, Michigan, Clarissa Shields, is back on top of the middleweight division this time. On Saturday night at Atlanta State Farm Arena, the self-proclaimed GOAT captured the WBA and WBC middleweight titles by stopping Kay Scott in the sixth round. Shields dominated from the opening bell, battered Scott with heavy body work and an unrelenting output before her corner threw in, well, it was multiple tiles, actually. They say threw in the tile. Everybody was saying that, they did. They threw in about three or four tiles. I think some bed sheets and some other things as well. Now a middleweight champion for the second time, the top pound for pound fighter has a target on her back. She's a couple of other big fights, coming along her way, and she aims to become the undisputed champion for a third time. She was fighting as a heavyweight, like 190. She lost 30 something pounds to fight as a middleweight at 160 and beat the middleweight champion.
1: Brian, play All I Do Is Win by DJ Khaled. Oh, we don't have it. I'm sorry. We don't have it. But that's all she does.
2: That's it. That's all she does.
1: All
2: man.
1: She does is win. Mike Duggan on the other side. But first at 7:12, time for WJR's Business Beat, brought to you by Shelving.com. We rack your world. Here's Jeff Sloan, the founder and CEO of Startup Nation, to spotlight the entrepreneurial tech and startup community here on WJR.
4: Good morning. 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Now, DoorDash co-founder Stanley Tang wrote online about the service, "I believe it's the next frontier of delivery, and what we've learned after years of progress is that you have to solve the full end-to-end system to find out what works and what scales with your customer base. DoorDash began by integrating with restaurants, but today it is helping consumers access everything from groceries and convenience items to beauty products, apparel, sporting goods, home improvement supplies, and more. In Q1 2026, DoorDash fulfilled tens of millions of grocery and retail deliveries in less than 30 minutes across more than 22,000 zip codes. And as of December 2025, more than 30% of its monthly active users in the U.S. were already shopping across retail and grocery categories. DoorDash in 2025, in fact, became the leading third-party marketplace by order volume across grocery and retail in the U.S., according to Yipit Data, a third-party research firm. Now, of course, we already know that other major retailers such as Amazon are already deploying delivery via the sky capabilities using drones. And now with DoorDash's announcement, our burgers and fries will be making their way through the airwaves right to our front doors. The real interesting thing is that this is just another example of the merger of emerging technologies coming together to make our lives more convenient. I'm Jeff Sloan, founder and CEO of StartupNation.com, the source for everything you need to start and grow your own business. And that's today's Business Beat on the Great Voice of the Great Lakes, W.
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12: Eastbound 94 at Mount Elliott, an accident's off to the right shoulder. Southbound 75 after 11 Mile, an accident blocking the left lane is causing delays to 12 Mile. Southbound 75 after 12 Mile, crash off to the right shoulder there. On top of that, northbound and southbound 75 at 696, left lane is closed for construction till this afternoon. So traffic pretty heavy in general in that area. Northbound Coolidge at 10 Mile, right lane is closed there till this afternoon. Now, WJR Weather First from the Weather Channel. Here's your forecast.
13: Dominated more by high pressure than anything else until about later Tuesday. Fronts on the way and increasing rain chances. Clouds with some sun today, 82. Tonight we should clear down to about 63. Comfortable 50s for our suburbs. Tuesday looks good, sunshine 85. Then we'll get it to Wednesday with showers likely, especially first part of the day, partly sunny in the afternoon, 80. On the Weather Channel, I'm meteorologist Ray Stajic, 760 WJR, where Michigan comes to talk.
14: I'm Kevin Dietz, coming up on All Talk. An early poll shows Republican Mike Rogers with a 4-point lead over Democrat Abdul El-Sayed in Michigan's high-stakes U.S. Senate race. We'll get you caught up on all the big midterm races, the big news stories. 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
1: Fascinating. is when you have such a successful run at something, people tend to kind of forget where you came from.
2: Yeah,
1: I mean,
2: they do.
1: Mike Duggan's stint as the mayor of the city of Detroit was so successful that people forget he started his...
2: He was a corporate attorney.
1: Yeah.
2: Yeah.
1: Yeah, got his law degree from the University of Michigan, and after his career in public service,
2: yeah,
1: after a run for governor here in the state of Michigan, he is back at a law firm. In this case, it is Hahnemann Law, and Mike Duggan, the former mayor of Detroit, joins us this morning to talk about the new gig. Good morning. It's good to have you back.
15: Well, good morning. It's good to be gainfully employed again.
1: How about that? How about that? That must feel good.
15: You know, what you're saying is absolutely right, though. I came out of school and I was working at a law firm in the Buell Building at the beginning of my career, and now I'll be at Hahnemann, which has been in the First National Building downtown for more than 75 years, you know, one of the country's great law firms, and I'm just really thrilled to be going to work there.
2: So does it feel like you're returning to your roots or beginning a new, entirely new chapter?
15: It does. It feels like it's going back, and I'm going to practice law. I'm not going to lobby. And when Hahnemann came and pitched me, they said, look, we got, you know, large business deals, we have large investigations, we have large mediations, and they have, you know, great attorneys in all of those areas. And I got to meet several of the partners over the last month, and it just felt really good. The idea of going back and practicing law and practicing law in a way that solves people's problems isn't litigating against people.
1: Talk to us about this time between when the campaign ended and then when you started having these serious conversations with Hahnemann. You know, what was on the table? I mean, was a move out of the state a possibility? Like, what was that time like for you and your wife?
15: So, you know, I took 6 weeks and basically did a series of vacations with family members. And it's the first time, you know, I've been working 60, 70, 80 hours a week for a while. I just had a chance to think, what do I really want to do at this point? And, you know, what's happening in the city is so exciting. I just wanted to be here and enjoy it. And so if I could get a career the next phase, stay in the city, I wanted to do that. I did want to go back to the private sector, but I just listened to the ad you guys just ran on COSM. I visited the one in Atlanta during my break. This is just an amazing facility. Is going to open downtown in September, where you sit inside what is it, the movie theater or sports events, and you're surrounded. It's going to be another huge attraction that brings people downtown, and there's just so many good things here. I just wanted to be here.
2: Well, you know, and after leading Detroit for more than a decade, will it be kind of difficult to watch major decisions being made without having a direct role in them for you?
15: You know, it's been, you know, 8 months now, and I think Mayor Sheffield is off to a good start. And it is so great to go to an event in Detroit. Thursday night we walked over to the Tiger game. Friday night walked over to Columbia Street to meet some friends at the new Chinese restaurant. Saturday night walked over and checked out the new Unk's Pizza in Capitol Park, which is great. And I don't have to worry about, are the cops properly deployed? Is the traffic moving? Is the trash picked up? The kind of stuff that would drive me nuts that I'd be quoting a department head every place I went. But I like the fact that Mayor Sheffield is built on what I did, and she's taking it further with her own vision. And, you know, I was born here. I went to high school here. I've worked in the city every day since the 1980s. And I just wanted to enjoy everything that's going on.
1: So it sounds like these in your new role, and correct me if I'm wrong, because it sounds like maybe this is still kind of fluid on what exactly you'll be doing, but you're going to be almost like an adversarial or an advisory role, where you're going to be dealing with infrastructure projects or economic development or crisis response investigations, things like that, that you're going to kind of be the intermediary between what might be happening with a government entity, a candidate, and then the people that it's going to impact.
15: Whether it's government or whether it's business, either one I'm comfortable with, but I'm sitting down tomorrow with somebody who wants to build a huge development project in Western Wayne County. And they called up and said, this is really complicated. I see you're available. Could I hire you? And this is, I guess I'm going to see. But so far, based on the phone calls I'm getting, I think there's going to be no shortage of interesting things. And, you know, Huntington's made a commitment. I get to do the big things that I want to do. You know, I just have such admiration. I think I've met 8 or 10 of the partners over the last few weeks, and everyone was so welcoming and exciting. I said, I'm going to fit in here just fine. And having been out of practicing law for quite a while, that was an important part of this.
2: I know, well, we all know that you ran for governor as an independent, and then you decided to get out of the race. And now that you're no longer a candidate, Mike, how do you evaluate the race for governor now? And what do you think the candidates are failing to talk about?
15: You know, I look at how ugly the campaigns have gotten. I'm just so glad that I'm not in it. I'm focused on law now and not politics, but boy, it has gotten unpleasant.
1: Yeah, it's gotten unpleasant. And now for you, you turn this new chapter. You get to practice law. Did you dust off your degree? Like, where was that?
15: yeah.
1: Sitting for you? Because now you got to display that now.
15: That's really funny, because the first thing they said to you is, are you still a registered member of the bar? And I said, yeah, I have always paid my bar dues. I've always been a practicing lawyer legally in this state. And my legal team at the city would tell you I still think I'm practicing law. I always had an opinion on what they were doing. So it'll take a little while to get used to it again. But I've spent a lot of time in the last month in the halls of Huntington, and it just feels like coming home. It's going to be good.
2: And is there one unfinished piece of Detroit's comeback, Mr. Mayor, that you still hope to, you know, advance from the private sector?
15: Well, I don't know, but from the private sector, but you know, there's nothing on a long-term scale more important than rebuilding that riverfront along the Renaissance Center. And I think what the legislature and the governor did to move that forward was great. They're going to start on their public hearings now, but when that's complete, there's no doubt Detroit will have the greatest waterfront in America. And so I hope that moves out well. And I was in the process of rebuilding, buying new buses and building new terminals and stuff. And I see that Mayor Sheffield has got the terminal open, got the buses on the road. And then she took it the next step and offered free bus rides to all students to make it easier to get around the city and go to class. And that's what you hope for when you leave, is that the next person will take what you did and then take it to the next step and build further. And I just, you know, I feel good. You might not see the statistics, but the shootings and the homicides are down again this year from the record low levels of last year. I just really pleased to see the progress continuing under the current mayor.
1: I did check Honeyming's website, and you are on there, so it's official.
2: It's official.
1: Yeah, the picture is up. And look, Mike, we always appreciate talking with you. Thank you for the time, and congratulations on this next step. It's very exciting.
15: Hey, thanks for having me, guys.
1: Yeah, you got it. We'll talk again soon. That's Mike Duggan here on JR Morning.
2: Wow, yeah, amazing. You know, just amazing guy.
1: Amazing stuff. We'll take a break. More coming.
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21: Fox News, I'm Gianna Gelosi. Tensions high as the U.S.'s 60-day ceasefire agreement with Iran is set to expire today.
22: And reports indicate very little progress toward a diplomatic solution that would reopen the Strait of Hormuz. The Wall Street Journal reports that Iran has been using this time to prepare for a return to conflict rather than finding a diplomatic off-ramp.
21: Fox's Trey Yanks, actress and singer Hayden Panettiere, died at just 36 years old.
23: 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She later starred in the musical drama Nashville, where she saw both career and commercial success, earning two Golden Globe nominations and having multiple songs on the Billboard Hot Country Songs chart.
21: It's Fox's Todd Pyro. No cause of death has been released. 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
12: Eastbound 94 at Mount Elliott, an accident's taking up the right lane. Traffic's backed up to Shane. Southbound 75 after 11 Mile, that accident's cleared. Traffic's still backed up to 12 Mile. Also, southbound 75 after 12 Mile, that accident is cleared as well. However, traffic's still slow. On top of it, northbound and southbound 75 at 696. Left lane is closed there till this afternoon, so quite heavy in that area. Northbound Coolidge at 10 Mile, right lane closed till later today, too. Now, WJR weather first from the Weather Channel. Partly cloudy today, a high of 80. Right now it's 72. A few clouds tonight and a low of 63. A mix of clouds and sunshine tomorrow with a high of 85. I'm Renee Vitale, WJR, traffic and weather first.
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1: Well, a really sad case out of Cambridge. A former University of Cambridge professor who became the school's youngest black professor in 2023 was found dead in London at 41 years old. Jason Arday, who resigned amid allegations of plagiarism and questions about his academic background and qualifications. London police found him dead in his apartment. They are looking at this as not suspicious.
2: This is a suicide?
1: It's what it sounds like.
2: Okay.
1: Happened here.
2: Okay.
1: He had stepped down just, a week and a half ago or so, August 5th. And this came after there was weeks of questions about his academic work, including these allegations that parts of his doctoral thesis resembled previously published research. He said there was no plagiarism here and that his resignation should not be interpreted as an admission of guilt. When in reality, it kind of is.
2: Yeah.
1: It kind of is. If all of a sudden you are in any line of work, if you go to work at Ford and you get there and they're like, all right, we need you to design a new muffler for the Mustang. Mm-hmm. And you go, sure. Yeah. I'll get right on that. Mm-hmm. And the next thing you know, you go to your sketch pad and you come back and you draw a bumper. They're like, well, hold on a second. No. I thought you said you knew cars. This is a bumper. We need a muffler. What's a muffler? Right? All of a sudden, if you're not qualified for this job or if you have inflated what you can do, all of a sudden people go, well, wait a second. Why does this guy know what a muffler is?
2: Mm-hmm. Mm-hmm.
1: And it's been interesting to see the fallout here. First of all, a young man is gone. That's terrible. It's a tragedy.
2: Sad. Yeah.
1: But his family has said, look, that this is somebody who was a gentle person, somebody who kind of crumbled under this scrutiny that was piled on him.
2: Mm-hmm.
1: And I guess my question would be, if you knew going in that you maybe inflated your credentials a bit, or maybe you took a couple of shortcuts along the way, not to say that nobody else has, but all of a sudden when you get called out, shouldn't the response be, you're right, my bad. You know, I wish I wouldn't have put myself in this position. Instead, we've seen the pushback against it, and then the fallout being, you know, a bigger discussion about race or a bigger discussion about academics.
2: Yeah,
1: To me, it doesn't land.
2: No, when I first heard the story, I didn't know anything about race in it, and I heard it, and I said, "Here's a person who got busted." And it kind of, you know, he had to resign. He kind of came down on him. He couldn't deal with it. And, you know, he decided to end his life. Then I heard later that, you know, the guy was African-American. And I said, okay, I still feel the same way. I don't feel like, you know, they did something wrong because he was African-American. I just think that, you know, he was found out. And actually, Chris, I know someone personally who did not have the credentials, was a dean somewhere, and, you know, making good money and everything. And then I think all of a sudden they had some questions. And so they went a little deeper. The school went a little deeper to find out, okay, is this person really who he says he is?
1: Sure.
2: And it wasn't. That person wasn't. His credentials that he said he had, he didn't have. Mm-hmm. And they fired him. They let him go. And
1: well, you move on to the next thing.
2: And yeah, he ended up moving on to the next thing. But, you know, for a little while, I think, you know, maybe he felt that it was going to be hard for him to get a job because, you know, he did have some credentials. He just didn't have the credentials for this particular job. And they dug deeper and they found it out and then they let him go.
1: the UK anti-bigotry group Stand Up to Racism announced this vigil that was coming up. And in it, they talked about his scandal as a racist witch hunt organized by the far left. The far right.
2: Right.
1: The far right.
2: Mm-hmm.
1: To me, that doesn't resonate.
2: No.
1: You either got it or you don't.
6: Yeah.
1: If there are questions about your work, then those questions should be sorted out. If we find out that you don't have the proper goods, then you move on.
6: That's it.
1: And it sounds like that's where this was headed, which is why he resigned.
2: Mm-hmm.
1: Because then you control your destiny. You control your fate. You go, look, I stepped away.
2: Right.
1: It was too much. I decided to take a step back and let
2: rather
1: the
2: universe
1: continue forward without me.
2: Yeah. Rather them taking, you know, firing you.
1: Sure.
2: You just decided to, you know, remove yourself.
1: But it's to me, it's such an odd way to phrase this when in reality, I think it could just be as simple as this guy maybe inflated himself a little bit.
2: That's what it sounded like
1: it's
2: to me.
1: Pretty simple. Now somebody's gone. Guy took his life.
2: That's horrible.
1: That's horrible.
2: Yeah.
1: Somebody lost a family member.
2: Sure.
1: As a result of this.
2: Right.
1: And that's a whole other, you know, topic that we can cover another day.
2: Mm-hmm.
1: But the point is, of this particular story, why can't it just be that it's this instead of making it a bigger issue?
2: Yeah.
1: Because I think there are cases where it should be about the race or something was really that played a role in something. It doesn't seem like that.
2: No, if the shoe was on the foot, if it was flipped, you know, would people be saying the same thing?
1: Sure.
2: No.
1: Meanwhile, a new Fox poll shows that there is a bit of a gap here for Mike Rogers over Abdul El-Sayed. Mike Rogers holds a 51% to 47% edge. This particular survey has a 3-point margin of error, so that's outside the margin of error, just barely.
2: Yeah.
1: But here's the numbers that I find interesting. So among registered voters, Mike Rogers holds this 4-point advantage. People who are going to vote, certain to vote, includes registered voters, and the likelihood of voting as a 10 on a 1 to 10 scale.
2: Okay.
1: It flips. Abdul El-Sayed has a 51% lead over Mike Rogers at 47%. Let's dig a little deeper.
2: Okay.
1: A little deeper, it shows you that Mike Rogers amongst Republicans. So you're talking about the spectrum of Republicans. MAGA, non-MAGA. Non-MAGA Republicans are supporting Mike Rogers 89%.
2: Okay.
1: MAGA Republicans, 99%.
2: Okay.
1: That's pretty close.
2: Yeah.
1: Pretty tight.
2: Yeah. Yeah.
1: DSA Democrats and Independents, 98% support for Abdul El-Sayed. Non-DSA Democrats and Independents, 69%.
2: Mm.
1: So a much wider gap.
2: Yeah.
1: And again, what have we been talking about? What's the most important thing for Abdul El-Sayed going into November is can he bring in the independents? Can he bring in the moderates? And that's what we don't know. Among traditional Democrats, 98% for Abdul El-Sayed. For Mike Rogers, 96%.
2: Okay.
1: Both robust numbers. But here's where it also gets interesting as well. For independents, just independents, not DSA, Democrats, anything like that. Pure independents. 48% are going for Mike Rogers. 43% are going for independents.
2: Are going for
1: Abdul El-Sayed. Yeah. So you're talking about close margins amongst independents. And this is just August 6th through the 10th.
2: And okay? You got also, you know,
1: so this is in the immediate aftermath of the primary.
2: And you also have to think about what people have been saying about enthusiasm. Who's going to have the most enthusiasm going into November as far as getting to the polls?
1: Mm-hmm.
2: You know, you have those nice numbers for Mike Rogers, but will people actually go to the polls?
1: That's the question for Republicans.
2: Yes.
1: Is there the enthusiasm?
2: Yes.
1: Can you turn out with Donald Trump not technically on the ballot.
2: That's right.
1: Yeah, there are ramifications for Donald Trump on this ballot.
2: Yeah.
1: But his name will not appear on that piece of paper.
2: No.
1: No. Coming up on the other side, has college lost its monopoly on the American dream? We'll talk about it. Coming up, it's JR Morning. 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
12: Well, the good news is we have no accidents on the roadways right now. A few slow spots westbound 94 between Outer Drive and Mount Elliott. Southbound 275 slows from 6 Mile over to M14. Northbound and southbound 75 at 696. Construction's blocking the left lane. Traffic slow from 9 Mile on the northbound side. Northbound Coolidge at 10 Mile. Construction blocking the right lane till this afternoon. Now, WJR Weather First from the Weather Channel. Here's your forecast.
15: Seeing some clouds around with clear sky through this morning. I think some partial sun as we continue to push on through the day into the low 80s. Overnight tonight, mainly clear. Lows will be in the low 60s. Suburbs dipping into the 50s, leaving us Tuesday with sunshine 85. Front approaching with some showers as we go on through Tuesday night, ending sometime probably before 9 o'clock Wednesday morning. Partial sun Wednesday afternoon, high 80. From the Weather Channel, I'm meteorologist Ray Stajicon, 760 WJR, where Michigan comes to talk.
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0: You know, you always heard college is your ticket to good paying job.
1: Yes.
0: A wonderful home.
1: Yep.
0: The economic place that you want to be in. Good car.
1: The American dream.
0: The American dream. And unfortunately, it feels like it's different. You know, I remember once I was listening to, I think it was during the Biden administration, they were holding a committee hearing on doing away with student loans. To me, again, you're not, those loans still need to be paid back by somebody.
1: Yes.
0: So you can take away loans from one, but you're
1: playing
0: the shell game.
1: Somebody's got to pay it. Yeah.
0: Yeah. And I think really the problem is college has become too expensive. And you hear some of these lawmakers that have been in D.C. for, 70 years. And they're like, well, when I went to Harvard, it was just $25. And you're like, well, hold on a second.
1: It was 100 years ago.
0: Yeah, that's not the real world. That's not the world we live in today. And
1: right.
0: So all of a sudden, you know, students that are coming out of college now are absolutely saddled with debt. They can't find the job that would
1: help them pay
0: pay just the loan back.
1: Right.
0: Let alone your phone, your
1: car,
0: rent,
1: your house,
0: car, all those things.
1: Yeah.
0: So it becomes really problematic for kids coming out of college nowadays. Has that luster worn off to some degree? Interesting piece in Axios, and Greg Handel, the Chief Education and Talent Officer for the Detroit Regional Chamber, joins us to talk about it. Greg, good morning. It's good to have you.
2: Yeah, thanks. It's great to be here.
0: You know, confidence in higher education slipped amongst really every political spectrum, according to a Gallup poll earlier this summer. And the realities are, I think students are kind of coming to the realization, or at least according to this poll, that once they get out of school, they have so much debt, it almost feels like it's weighing on their shoulders pretty heavily. How do colleges reverse that? How do they get that allure back?
2: Well, first of all, I think it's important to note, you know, when you were describing the scenario here, you talked about it feels different. But the data actually tells a different story. So we track this every year, and we look at many sources of information on kind of the value of a college degree. So in our own State of Education and Talent report, we've noted that one-third of adults in Michigan have a college degree, but that one-third of the population holds two-thirds of the best-paying jobs. The state of Michigan tracks, they call it their 50 hottest jobs. Right now, 43 of those 50 hottest jobs require a college degree. And then if you look at what happens to people over the long term, so the Federal Reserve just published a study, and they noted that if you look at net worth, so not just the difference in pay that a college graduate makes versus a non-college graduate, but that extra pay accumulates over time in the form of home equity, 401ks, so adjusted for inflation, the net value of a college degree between 1989 and 2024 increased 250%. It moved very little for non-college grads. So it's really important to focus on the fact that, you know, we don't know exactly where the economy's headed, but if we look at history and if we look at most recent data, it hasn't changed as much as some of the perception out there.
1: Greg, you know, some college graduates say they can't find quality jobs. Then you have employers who say they can't find qualified workers. How can both of these things be true at the same time?
2: Well, you know, it's a question of scale. You know, it's really important when you think about an investment in a college degree that it's an investment in a 40-year career. And a lot of these articles, some of these studies focus on, well, what's happened 6 months into your career after you graduate? Where are you 2 years? And the question to ask is, where are you 10 or 20 years later? I graduated from college 40 years ago this year. My college degree that I earned 40 years ago is still benefiting me today. But you did raise, you know, a legitimate question about costs. Costs have increased. It is a concern. There are students who graduate with a lot of debt, but I think it's really important to know that, you know, to note that in Michigan, we've had some real successes on a bipartisan basis under the, in state government over the last 5 years. So we've created things like Michigan Reconnect, which provides tuition for adults to go to community college free, the Community College Guarantee, the Michigan Achievement Scholarship. As a result of those investments in student financial aid, more than half of incoming freshmen over the last several years that have come into Wayne State, Oakland University, places like U of M Dearborn, enrolled tuition free. And community colleges is essentially tuition free now in Michigan. So you can go and spend a lot of money and you can incur a lot of debt, but there are also affordable options. And I think it's really important for young people trying to decide what to do to understand, yeah, there are the examples of, you know, big ticket universities and you can go away and you've got costs like room and board. Mm-hmm. And that might be a good path for some people, but that there are affordable options, a lot of affordable options. So it's really focused. It's really key to focus on that too.
0: Greg Handel, great stuff. Great insight. We appreciate your time. Thank you for all the work that you're doing over at the Detroit Regional Chamber. We'll talk again soon.
2: Thanks for having me.
0: Yeah, you got it. Of course.
1: I know we talk about trade schools a lot and apprenticeships. I know they're getting a lot of attention now as well. And I'm wondering, you know, if those paths are being, you know, equal to college, or do they still kind of carry that unfair stigma? I see, you know, a lot of kids now looking, and a lot of high schools are really letting kids know about apprenticeships and also these different trades that they could go into as opposed to college. Because some kids say, I don't want to go, you know.
0: Well, one of the things that Greg mentioned is, well, what we don't know exactly what the future will hold. The future is changing.
1: Oh, every day.
0: And the future now, the next 10 years feels like it is going to be such a big leap, mm-hmm, compared to what the last 30 have been.
1: Yeah.
0: Because of the advancements of artificial intelligence and, yes, what that means for some of these job sectors. Mm-hmm. Now, all of a sudden, these trades look, you know, really enticing for kids, not only because of the debt that they won't have on the other side,
1: right,
0: but all of a sudden you're going to have a really high paying job. And this is not an indictment on college.
1: Absolutely,
0: I think you should
1: not
0: absolutely go to college.
1: Absolutely.
0: Absolutely.
1: Yes.
0: But the perception is changing. And we don't know what the future is going to hold. And again, if we're, you know, whether or not you get a degree and you work in that job field for the next 40 years, I think is irrelevant. You go to college and you get that degree, it opens up pathways.
1: Yes, it does.
0: But those pathways aren't quite as lucrative as they used to be.
1: Different technology, different things are happening. It's just different.
0: It's exactly right. Yeah. Exactly right. 8 o'clock hour, get you caught up on the headlines. And Jamie hops on the show. It's coming up on JR Morning.
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8: It is still President Trump's number one goal in the Iran conflict. I'm Dave Anthony, Fox News. Writing on Truth Social a short time ago, Iran cannot have in any way, shape, or form a nuclear weapon.
9: I just got off the phone with President Trump, who discussed the situation with Iran as the 60-day memorandum of understanding expires.
8: That memorandum set up a ceasefire as the framework for a deal that never happened. Fox's Trey Yingston, Tel Aviv.
9: The president told Fox News Iran should raise the white flag of surrender. He went on to say, I have no time schedule. I'm not in a hurry. The president indicated that the U.S. naval blockade is continuing to put new economic pressure on the Iranian regime, despite what the Iranians have said publicly. He said they're good poker players, but they're dying.
8: Iran continues to attack ships in the Strait of Hormuz. Only five vessels went through there over the weekend. The president also talked to Trey about his Board of Peace plan for Gaza, saying Hamas is giving up their weapons. The day after his special envoy, Jared Kushner, held talks with Hamas in Egypt. Now, Israel's rejected that plan as unacceptable. Kushner will meet today with Israeli Prime Minister Benjamin Netanyahu. The president's also scaling back U.S. military exercises with South Korea.
10: Ulchi Freedom Shield is an annual set of drills designed to ensure South Korean and American troops can withstand a North Korean attack. But North Korea's leader Kim Jong-un views them as a rehearsal for an invasion of his country. President Trump announced on Truth Social yesterday the drills would be substantially reduced because it's too late to cancel. He said they send a signal that is totally inappropriate and hostile, and cited his very good relationship with Kim.
8: That's Fox's Jonathan Savage. An actress has died, Hayden Panettiere, who made a name for herself as a child in Remember the Titans.
11: Is Coach Yost here?
12: We're busy. Interviewing for head coaching jobs. 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
8: Panettiere later starred in the TV shows Heroes in Nashville. She was only 36, no cause of death given. 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
15: We have a crash shaking up the right lane of the Southfield Freeway southbound at Schoolcraft. Traffic slow from Grand River. Also, the Southfield Freeway southbound between Plymouth and Joy Road. Left lane is closed there till 4 o'clock this afternoon. Traffic's backed up to 96. Left lane closed on both northbound and southbound 75 at 696. On the northbound side, that's giving delays until 9 Mile. Now, WJR Weather First from the Weather Channel. Partly cloudy today. A high of 80. Right now, it's 71. A few clouds tonight and a low of 63. A mix of clouds and sunshine tomorrow. High of 85. I'm Renee Vitale. WJR Traffic and Weather First.
16: Hey there, WJR listeners. Chris Alberta here at Principium. 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
5: It's not just morning. It's a JR morning with Chris Renwick, Lloyd Jackson, and Jamie Edmonds on 760 WJR and on the WJR app, where Michigan comes to talk.
6: All right, 8 o'clock hour. Good to have you here on a Monday morning. Remember that 60-day memorandum of understanding?
7: Yeah.
6: Yeah, that's expired.
7: It's done.
6: Done. And as a matter of fact, the Iranian foreign minister, according to the Islamic Republic news agency, the IRNA, the deadline is irrelevant because talks never really began, according to the Iranian side.
7: Right.
6: They say that the United States violated the terms of the MOU, thus preventing the start of talks. And he said that the 60-day discussion is no longer relevant.
7: But after the MOU was signed or whatever, wasn't it Iran who attacked boats in the straits and started military stuff back up again?
6: Lloyd, you would be correct.
7: Okay.
6: On that.
7: All right. Not so.
6: Meanwhile, the president says the number one goal is preventing Iran from having a nuclear weapon. Jared Kushner, Benjamin Netanyahu, that meeting that was scheduled for today is underway. That's happening in Jerusalem. And this all happens as this peace deal with Hamas in Gaza has not materialized the way that they thought it would or said it would.
7: Mm-hmm.
6: So once again, when we talked about practicing patience, waiting to see what that looked like, great news at the moment.
7: Oh, yeah.
6: But if it doesn't pan out, well, then all of a sudden it was all for naught. And at least at the moment, that seems where it is at the moment.
7: And, the longer that it goes, you know, how is it going to affect the midterms as well?
6: Oh, sure. I mean, that yes. And I think this is the one thing that Iran can do at the moment is kick the can down the road.
8: Mm-hmm.
7: Which they're good at that.
6: Really what they're good at.
7: Yeah.
6: Yeah, they're good at elongating these negotiations and mm-hmm. talks. And I don't believe when they say those negotiations haven't been underway. I mean, there was a very public meeting for those discussions in Pakistan.
7: In Pakistan, that's right.
6: On that very front. So mm-hmm. to say that talks never took place is just factually incorrect. But obviously there wasn't any substance or we'd have a broader deal, yeah. which we don't have at the moment.
7: Dearborn is moving tomorrow's city council meeting amid some security concerns over possible disruptions by outside groups. The meeting will now take place at the Henry Ford Centennial Library. Council President Mike Cerini says the location was changed at the recommendation of Police Chief Issa Shaheen. Shaheen says police are aware that individuals from outside Dearborn may attend, but he did not identify them. The Michigan chapter of the Council of American Islamic Relations says anti-Islam activist Jake Lang is reportedly expected. Police will have an enhanced presence and a safety plan in place. Officials are urging residents without official business before the council to stay at home and avoid engaging with any of those demonstrators.
6: Hmm.
7: So could be issue tomorrow, but they're prepared.
6: Meanwhile, there was a important milestone this weekend on a historic moment in Detroit.
7: Oh, yeah. The 39 years ago yesterday, it was Northwest Airlines Flight 255 that it crashed after taking off from Detroit Metro. The Phoenix-bound plane lifted off at about 8:46 p.m. It clipped a light pole and a rental car building before crashing onto Middle Belt Road and bursting into flames. The crash killed 154 people on board the plane, two others on the ground. Four-year-old Cecilia Sheehan was the only survivor. She suffered burns, broken bones, and a skull fracture. Federal investigators determined that the crew failed to properly set the wing flaps for takeoff. An electrical problem also prevented the cockpit from getting the warning for that situation, and Northwest retired Flight 255 after the tragedy. Delta continued that practice following the airline's merger.
6: Wow.
7: But it was a devastating night that night, and as a reporter here at WJR at the time, I and other reporters, we were able to go to the site. They let us in once they cleared the bodies out of there, and just to see the scorched earth, the scorched ground, and the luggage and clothing and different things that people had packed, you know, for their trip.
6: Was going to Phoenix?
7: Going to Phoenix, yeah.
6: Yeah.
7: Yeah, and I know one couple, and it was a couple and the kids. They were getting, this was a connecting flight. They were coming from somewhere to connect here in Detroit, and then take the flight here to back home because they were from Phoenix and they never made it, you know. So yeah, and there's a memorial that was built and it is still up, and every year many of the families come here and gather at that memorial, and because they're part of a club nobody wants to be part of, but they feed off of each other, you know, and love on each other.
6: Certainly. Yeah. Unbelievable. A couple of notable deaths as well, one in Hollywood and one in the sports world.
7: Oh, yeah. Hayden Panettiere, you may know her. She was best known for her roles in Heroes in Nashville, has died at the age of 36, just days before her 37th birthday. Her family confirming the tragic news today, with her father calling her an incredible light and asking for privacy as they process the loss. Further details surrounding her death have not been released. She began her career as a child star, appearing in films like Remember the Titans before breaking out as a cheerleader, Claire Bennett, in Heroes. Over the years, she spoke candidly about her personal battles with addiction and postpartum depression and the sudden loss of her younger brother in 2023. She leaves behind her 11-year-old daughter, Kaya, who is with the father, the former heavyweight champion, Vladimir Klitschko, who's over in Ukraine. Mm-hmm. I believe he's the mayor. Or it was the mayor, of Kyiv, I believe.
6: Yeah.
7: And so that's where the daughter is right now. She signed the daughter over to him because she was having...
6: Yeah, she was battling some demons.
7: Some demons. Also, Tommy John, the former Major League Baseball player whose name became synonymous with the career-saving elbow surgery he pioneered, has died at the age of 83. Officials confirming the longtime pitcher passed away while in hospice care. Over a 26-year career that included major stints with the L.A. Dodgers and New York Yankees, John racked up 288 wins, but his legacy was forever cemented. In 1974, when he underwent a revolutionary first-of-its-kind procedure to replace a torn elbow ligament, after an intense 2-year recovery, John pitched for another 14 seasons, proving the surgery worked. Decades later, we know it as Tommy John surgery. It continues to save the careers of countless modern pictures.
6: It's true.
7: Yeah.
6: It's true. Isn't it weird? That's how you become known?
7: No. Hey, his name will be out there for perpetuity.
6: Yeah, for a very long time.
7: Yeah.
6: Meanwhile, the Tigers lost 3 straight to the White Sox. They get swept at home against the team leading the division, and that's not what you wanted, obviously.
7: No.
6: But now they've got a date with the Pirates tonight in Pittsburgh. 7 o'clock. We're going to talk to Jamie about that.
7: Yeah, definitely.
6: She's dealing with some bigger fish, unfortunately.
7: Yes, she is.
6: She's recovering from surgery, but we are going to talk to her coming up at 8:35. But these are must-win games. I mean, coming down the stretch here, you know, closing that gap and trying to at least give yourself a little bit of a cushion.
7: Yeah,
6: it's paramount. It's paramount.
7: And consistency. You know, they were doing what they have been playing really, really well. And even when they would play certain series, they would still win the series, may not win all the games. They will lose one, will win two, they will win the series. Mm-hmm. But when we got to Chicago, it just came apart. So what do you think? I mean, the mirror was put in front of them and they saw themselves this time as opposed to being vampires before?
6: I don't know. I just think at some point, especially when you lose your two best pitchers, you know, what are you? And it's, you know, it's nice to beat up on the Athletics.
7: Yeah.
6: That's nice. Mm-hmm. It's nice to beat up on the Orioles. I mean,
7: got the Guardians too. We beat up on them.
6: Yeah. It's nice to beat teams that aren't necessarily in contention. The Orioles are. So that was a nice win. But yeah. My point is like when it really matters, when it comes down to it in those games that you got to win and you don't come through, that's, mm-hmm. that's what sticks out.
7: Yeah.
6: Unfortunately. Definitely. So they hope to get right tonight in Pittsburgh, 7 o'clock first pitch, that one on ESPN.
7: Okay.
6: By the way, coming up on the other side, can cities like Detroit elevate the youth and potentially head off problems like we saw in those teen takeovers? We'll talk about it coming up on
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17: On the Southfield Freeway, southbound at Schoolcraft, an accident's taking up the right lane. Traffic's backed up to Grand River. Southfield Freeway, southbound between Plymouth Road and Joy Road. Construction there taking up the left lane. Traffic's backed up to 96. That's in place till 4 o'clock this afternoon. Northbound and southbound 75 at 696. Left lane is closed until later today. On the northbound side, that's causing backups to 9 Mile. Now, WJR Weather First from the Weather Channel. Here's your forecast.
18: Continue to see clouds move on off toward the east, so a cloud clear sky mix through this morning and a cloud sun mix this afternoon, 82. Tonight, clearing skies, 63 in town. Suburbs will be a little bit cooler. Sunshine back, 85 on Tuesday. Next change coming Tuesday night to Wednesday morning. A few showers around. High Wednesday up near 80. From the Weather Channel, I'm meteorologist Ray Stagecon 760 WJR, where Michigan comes to talk.
14: Coming up, 2 o'clock Monday, JR afternoon. We're talking Tigers after a weekend series with the Chicago White Sox. Is Detroit in first place? All that gets you caught up on the news of the weekend, 760 WJR.

0: were just watching the news here, and we're watching, you know, some of these street takeovers in L.A.
1: Mm-hmm.
0: There's people drifting in cars and looting stores.
1: Yeah.
0: It's a mess. And thankfully, we don't have that here.
1: No.
0: Which is a good thing.
1: Yes.
0: But at the same time, one of the things that we've been talking about for a while is, you know, these teen takeovers that were popping up around town. And the concern for businesses, obviously, the concern for restaurants and business that gets done downtown. All of a sudden, now you've got these potential problems. And there was a kid shot at one point.
1: Yes.
0: In these teen takeovers. But the city's done something about it.
1: They have.
0: Which is proved to have at least some sort of benefit.
1: Mm-hmm.
0: We'll see what it means long term. But we haven't necessarily seen the teen takeovers around the country. Those kind of seem to have subsided. But that doesn't mean the work stops here. That there is still things that can be done to help the kids in the city to hopefully redirect some of their energy into more positive ways. And Dr. Krista Mieri is the associate professor in the Charles Stewart Mott Department of Public Health at Michigan State University and joins us this morning. Professor, good morning. It's good to have you.
2: Good morning. I'm very happy to be talking to you all about this issue.
0: So how can cities like Detroit help the kids to prevent these gatherings where you know things can kind of tend to spiral out of control?
2: That is a great question, and I loved what you were saying earlier about harnessing the energy into more positive ways. I think one thing that Detroit is doing and will hopefully continue to do is try to partner with youth to first understand what are the problems. So why is this happening in the first place? What is missing in their lives? What are their needs that aren't being met that they're trying to meet through this problematic way of taking over whatever area they're choosing to take over? And what can, once we understand together what those issues are, Detroit can collaborate with youth to come up with solutions to those problems.
1: How do we distinguish between the teenagers who are just, you know, simply gathering in public and the smaller number who may be committing crimes and creating unsafe conditions?
2: I think that's a great question, and I think usually it's fairly obvious. A lot of teens, so if you're looking at these articles and reports, most of these events are nonviolent, and even when there are citations, most of those are curfew violations. So the heavy, heavy, heavy majority of youth are just trying to make friends, be part of community, have fun. And it's that very small percent of youth who are using the opportunity to cause problems, be it like following up on violence that has started somewhere else or trying to just cause problems for whatever other reason. So I think the assumption should be that these youth are not here to cause problems, because we're seeing percentage-wise, very, very few of the youth who are showing up are doing that. Most of them just want to have fun.
0: You talk about one of the metaphors that you use as being a trust bank. What is that?
2: Yeah, so I'm a clinical psychologist by training also, and so a lot of times working with families, we talk about, especially when some kind of rupture has happened, we talk about how can you rebuild trust in your families. And I think a lot of times adults assume that they're the adults, so teenagers should trust them. But we know that's not true, and we know that a lot of adults are not trustworthy. So adults can establish that they're trustworthy when they build up what I call their trust account. So by being consistent, by showing up, by following through on their promises, by being gentle, by being kind, by being warm, by being responsive, and doing that over and over again, not just once, but many times, teaches teens that this adult is trustworthy, this adult is predictable, and I can be vulnerable with them. I can show up for them, and they'll be there too. And so I think one really key part of youth partnership is building up that trust account. So I've worked with a lot of youth advisory boards in multiple different cities. And I think sometimes I go in and think, okay, if I show up day one, they should be ready to talk to me and they should be ready to work with me. But that's not true. It usually takes about 6 months of being really consistent before I built up my trust bank with them, before they know, like, yes, this person has showed up and now I can kind of make withdrawals on their trust to get their ideas, to get their insights, to get their energy and investment in working towards a shared problem.
1: How do adults share power, though, while still maintaining appropriate boundaries and protecting public safety?
2: That is such a good question. And I think if you ask any teen off the street, they want to be safe too. They don't want to be scared. They don't want to be hurt. And so I think if we reframe the question to understanding that both adults and youth want to be safe, baseline, that's true for all of them. And so it's not us versus the teens, but us as adults working with the teens to move towards public safety. And of course, adults know more than teens about what the laws are and what potential risks are. And they can provide those boundaries in a conversation. So if teens come up with an idea, then that's, and it won't work, then the adults say, thank you for that idea. I appreciate you thinking through this. And also, this is the issue with that potential solution. So what could we try instead? So I think the key component of this is coming up with mutually satisfactory conclusions, not just whatever the teens want. Obviously, that's not going to be safe, but agreeing we have the same end goal, which is public safety. How can we work together, bringing both sets of knowledge to the table to make that happen?
0: Dr. Krista Mahari, thank you so much for your time. We appreciate it this morning. We'll talk soon.
2: Thank you.
0: Yeah, you got
2: Thanks.
0: It.
1: I mean, and when you look at what Detroit has been doing, and the mayor, you know, she met with these young people, talked to them, and then they started these what they call, I believe, teen kickbacks that they have down on the waterfront. You know, the teens, they come out and they, you know, they gather, they, you know, line dance, they have, you know, the food trucks and everybody's having a good time, and it's helped. I mean, we have the midnight basketball. They've had the midnight basketball championships. You got the mayor down there throwing up the ball, you know, awarding the trophies and everything.
0: Right.
1: And it's cost some money to put these things together. But I think a lot of people feel it's money well spent because we haven't had any issues downtown.
0: Yeah. A hilarious story out of Cancun, Mexico, a couple getting married at a resort, just feet away from a major swimming pool. There were hundreds of people in this swimming pool watching this wedding as it was going on.
1: Was that an issue?
0: We couldn't help but notice how close the pool was to the ceremony deck, and people were in the pool.
1: Okay.
0: Trying to keep cool.
1: Yeah.
0: And watching the people, nice watching the nuptials.
1: That's it.
0: Jamie joins us.
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8: Fox News, I'm CJ Papa. Deadline today in the war with Iran. Fox's Trey Inks in Tel Aviv spoke earlier to President Trump about it.
9: He said there is no timeline. And so this 60-day window that is expiring today is largely irrelevant in terms of the president's thinking as it relates to Iran. And again, he indicated the United States has a lot of mid-level weapons to use if they're needed in the future. But he calls on the Iranians to raise the white flag of surrender.
8: The president also telling Trey there's a back channel that talk to the hardline military leaders of Iran. She was known for a number of roles, including musical drama Nashville on ABC. Singer and actress Hayden Panettiere dies at the age of 36. 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
13: On the Southfield Freeway, southbound at Schoolcraft, an accident's taking up the right lane. That has traffic backed up to Grand River. Southfield Freeway, southbound between Plymouth Road and Joy Road. Left lane is closed there till 4 o'clock this afternoon. Traffic's backed up to 96. Northbound and southbound 75 at 696. Left lane closed there on the northbound side. Traffic slow from 9 Mile. Now, WJR weather first from the Weather Channel. Partly cloudy today, a high of 80. Right now, it's 71. A few clouds tonight and a low of 63. A mix of clouds and sunshine tomorrow with a high of 85. I'm Renee Vitale, WJR, traffic and weather first.
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18: 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Lauren Crocker and Marie Osborne bring generations of wit, wisdom, and what now moments.
19: So I didn't come into our lives till 2021. We were married in 2018. We miss it sometimes. We'll look at the calendar and be like, when's the last time we've had a date night? You know, those conversations. But we had a lot of that. So then I'm like, what's it going to be like when they are gone? Because we know what it's like to be with just the two of us, but we're going to be in a completely different part of our lives.
20: Well, I just like to tell people, you better have things to talk about, not only common interests, but different interests too. Yep. So that you're doing your own thing, but also things you can do together. You better have things to talk about. Mm-hmm. 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
0: All right, chemo check, and now surgery.
1: Check
0: for our Jamie Edmonds, who is at home recouping, getting better.
1: Yes.
0: Every step of the way, and Jamie back on the show this morning. Hello. How are you?
19: Hello. Hello, I've made it to the other room.
1: You have.
19: It's a big deal.
1: It is a big deal.
0: How are you feeling? Yeah, how are you feeling?
19: I'm feeling initially like a bus hippie, but every day is a little better. And, you know, I can get up from chairs and stuff a lot easier. So I'm getting better.
0: Yeah, you just said you were able to get into the other room. So that's a micro win?
19: Look at me. I walked all the way. All by myself, didn't stop.
1: Oh, wow.
0: That's awesome. I mean, no, yeah. You joke, but I mean, you're coming off of major surgery.
1: Yeah.
0: So that's huge, and you're not even a week out.
19: Not even a week. I had it last Wednesday at West Bloomfield Hospital, which is lovely, by the way.
1: It is.
19: And all of the people there that just took wonderful care of me, I stayed overnight, and my night nurse was named Millie. I loved her. I felt so cared for at that hospital. And Henry Ford, again, has been great for me, and I had two female surgeons working on the surgery for me, and they did great, and now we're waiting for pathology. And when that comes back, then we know where we're at.
1: Yeah.
0: And when's that expected to come back?
19: About a week. So maybe midweek or the end of this week, we'll know what it looked like in there for sure. And then, you know, we'll go from there. But both the surgeons said it went as well as can be expected. And great. So that gives me hope.
1: Well, you know, you dropped another episode of the podcast. And it appears that, you know, you were kind of being interviewed this time.
19: Yeah, first returning guest of Angels Along the Way pod, my friend Lauren Zakalik from Henry Ford. And just like the first time, she sort of interviewed me. It was kind of like an update, like, where are we after chemo? And here's a little bit of it.
2: You're a really strong person mentally. Like, this is all a lot, like the uncertainties and that just having to exist in this very unclear space. How do you work through that? And what, I'm sure there's conversations with the therapist and like, but any tricks that you do to get you through?
19: I don't know if they're tricks. I mean, sometimes I cry. Yeah. I still do. I haven't been doing this as much. I was really emotional in the beginning. Mm-hmm. Then there's this middle part. I cried during the really tough muscle ache time of Taxol. Yeah. And then I was feeling pretty good during the Red Devil. So I wasn't crying. And I'm back to being pretty emotional about it. This has been a lot. A lot of it seems unfair.
2: Yeah.
19: And so I talked that through with my therapist. But getting outside, doing fun things like the Backstreet Boys when you feel well enough.
2: Yeah.
19: Seeing nature, seeing being around your family, that's what's helping me.
2: So we were also talking earlier about your social media prowess. I've been very impressed with your editing skills.
19: And I am an older millennial. Yeah. This is unnatural.
2: It is unnatural. Actually, I feel like you could teach me a couple things because I have absolutely no idea how to do that stuff. But like, how have you found social media to kind of be an outlet for yourself and connect with other people?
19: It's kind of been fun at times, but I still... Like, it takes a lot for me to, like, edit a little video, mm-hmm. and I still, as an older millennial, I'm like, what am I doing here? Let's just live life. But I've gotten wonderful messages from people, and that's what keeps me going. People who say, you know, they watch that video of me in the car when I was crying about good news, or they're listening to the pod, and they feel like they have a friend going along this journey with them, or I'm getting a lot now, people just diagnosed starting chemo, and they're watching my little videos I made of chemotherapy. So if that's helping in any way, I'm happy to do it. And it has been an outlet, as has this podcast, because this is the biggest thing of my life.
2: Yeah. Right, well, and this podcast will, you know, live in perpetuity, essentially, right? But you're right. You're giving this in real time as you're going through this. This is not you looking back and really weighing in on what has happened. It's as you're doing it. So probably extremely helpful for people who are also, whether they've just had it happen to them in this moment, or if something, you know, wherever they are along the journey, I think it's really helpful. I know you said you don't like to really like think about what's ahead, but like a year ago now, you had a clear mammogram.
19: Correct.
2: Right now we're dealing with, you're in the full blown cancer. A year from now, what do you think? What do you think it is? Where are you?
19: Hopefully this is in the rear view and my hair is growing back.
2: Yeah.
19: And I have some eyelashes.
2: The eyelashes is like a real thing.
19: It also, they're like, things get in there now because there are no eyelashes.
2: Oh, and so God, I didn't even think about that. Yeah.
19: So that's like the vanity part of it. But hopefully it's in the rear view and I'm not thinking about it constantly. And I'm living my life with my husband and daughter and family, and I get to golf and I get to just get back to life. Yeah. That's what I'm hoping happens.
1: Eyelashes are important.
19: Well, they're important for many reasons.
1: Yes.
19: One is it does prevent like dust and stuff from getting in your eyes. That's Lloyd. I had no idea.
0: That's not vanity. That's just anatomy.
1: It is what it is, right? Yeah.
19: Oh, man. There are so many things that are just my normal now that I never in a million years thought. But that's what this podcast is all about, just sort of checking in. Where am I right now? And this was pre-surgery. So,
1: yeah.
19: So, yeah.
0: I one of the things that struck me listening to that was, you know, all of this is going on in real time. You're updating people on what's happening in real time. You're walking through all of this for people in real time. I mean this in the best way. You have episodes of this podcast that are going to resonate for a very long time.
1: Oh yeah, we'll live.
0: Because you're not just addressing the medical issues, you're addressing the personal side, the mental side, how to deal with this emotionally. But then physically, I do hope at some point some of these episodes become outdated because there have been major medical advances. You know what I mean?
19: Right.
0: Like hopefully we get to the point where we're not talking about cancer as much, or there's better treatment.
1: Yeah.
0: So I think the wonderful part of this is things are only getting better, more progressive on the medical side to make sure that they have a way to treat this for folks.
19: Well, yeah, that would be, you know, the utopia, you know, that people don't have to deal with cancer at all while they are. Hopefully they find the podcast and they're listening and it's bringing them some kind of comfort, because like I said, it has been comforting to me to talk about it because that's my profession. That's what I do.
1: And how has Liv been with you since the surgery? Because I know, you know, she likes to be around you and be, you know, with you all the time.
19: Well, it was touch and go there when I first came home on Thursday and she came home and, you know, it's like, no, I can't pick you up. You can't get on my lap right now. You can't do those things, which is kind of heartbreaking for a mom to tell her. But we're finding our groove. She'll lay on my lap, put her head on my lap instead. And so, like, we're figuring it out. But hopefully I don't have to do this much longer. I can't drive. I can't pick her up. I'm just kind of like here.
1: Yeah. Well, Liv's a smart girl, too. She knows what's, you know, she'd be good.
19: She's very smart. Yes. Yeah, she's very smart.
0: Who are you rooting for over the next three games, by the way?
1: Tigers and Pittsburgh.
0: Tigers or Pirates. Pittsburgh.
19: Well, the Pirates have no shot, so you might as well go with some team that might get a wild card spot.
1: Hey, there we go.
0: All right, I love
19: How about that?
1: Okay.
0: All right, we are so happy for you. We're proud of you. We're excited for
1: you.
0: Sir. Now that you're on the other side of the surgery, we love you. We'll talk again soon. Rest up.
1: See you, Jamie Jane.
19: Okay, thanks, guys.
0: All right, that's Jamie Edmonds on the other side of surgery.
1: Yes.
0: Lifting our spirits here on J.R. Moore.
1: And then, you know, people have, you know, even since last Wednesday and, you know, when I'm out and going to places and people know what I do and they know about Jamie, they always say, how's Jamie? I know Jamie had this surgery, and how's Jamie doing? So I'm glad she was able to come on today and kind of let people know what's going on.
0: All right, we're talking about a different kind of spirits coming up for Monday Munchies. And share more.
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13: On the Southfield Freeway, southbound at Schoolcraft, an accident is taking up the right lane. Traffic's backed up to Grand River. Southfield Freeway, southbound between Plymouth Road and Joy Road. Construction there taking up the left lane until 4 o'clock this afternoon. That's causing delays to 96. Northbound and southbound 75 at 696. Construction taking up the left lane on the northbound side. Traffic slow from 9 Mile. Now, WJR Weather First from the Weather Channel. Here's your forecast.
33: Dominated more by high pressure than anything else until about later Tuesday. Fronts on the way and increasing rain chances. Clouds with some sun today, 82. Tonight we should clear down to about 63. Comfortable 50s are our suburbs. Tuesday looks good, sunshine 85. Then we'll get into Wednesday with showers likely, especially first part of the day, partly sunny in the afternoon, 80. From the Weather Channel, I'm meteorologist Ray Stajic, 760 WJR, where Michigan comes to talk.
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0: let's end the show on a happy hour, huh?
1: Not on a happy note, but a happy hour.
0: Not a happy note, a happy hour. Because Valentine Distilling Co. is in the house, and Rufino Valentine brought some unbelievable drinks. It's wonderful to see you, first of all. Thanks for popping in.
2: Yeah. Hey, thanks for having me. It's great to be here.
0: Let's talk a little bit about first where what you brought us today, because these are three incredible drinks.
1: Yes.
2: So I tried to bring a little smattering of what we do at Valentine. So we've got a bourbon, which is kind of what the marketing campaign that we're talking about.
1: Mm-hmm.
2: I've also brought one of our flavored vodkas, and the one that we have is called Lion Blood Orange Vodka. It's a partnership with Nate Burleson.
1: Oh, wow. Mm-hmm. Yeah, it's great.
2: And then the final thing is actually something I import from Mexico. I refer to it as a next level tequila.
1: Mm-hmm.
2: It is actually a Sotol.
0: Not technically tequila.
2: Not tequila, but Mexicans have been making it and drinking it for centuries.
1: And it's use it as a tequila in a drink.
0: Yeah, it's tequila adjacent.
1: Yeah.
2: Tequila adjacent.
1: Well, you know, I had Chris on the table here. I knew it was something. He was up here dancing on the table. And so I was like, okay, what is this all about? So, okay.
0: That's why I got to stay away from that stuff.
1: Yeah.
0: Let's talk a little bit about, you know, one of the things that there's a new partnership that you guys are involved with as well.
2: Yeah, the ad campaign.
0: Yeah.
2: So it's fun. I mean, Farley Oil, they're the ad agency. They came to us with this idea, and I think it's funny, it's, you know, relevant for today, and it's really cool. Yeah. You'll find it on the social media channels.
1: And you know, the whiskey industry, you know, kind of rolls its eyes at the word smooth, because everybody, you know, nearly every brand, you know, uses smooth. But why did you decide to kind of build this campaign around that word?
2: Well, it's funny, you know, the word smooth. So this is it's really meeting our customers where they are.
1: Okay.
2: Because in the distillery, we don't use smooth. It's just too generic, pejorative. It really doesn't tell as much of a story. We use terms like viscosity, texture, vanilla, caramel, hazelnut, coffee. We use all these different tasting notes, you know, and textures. It goes beyond just smell and taste. There's also texture and structure with all these things. Linger. After the first sip. But anyway, so the public does refer to smooth. So we wanted to bring people into the brand with speaking their language.
1: Okay.
2: And then maybe hopefully we can elevate them. The product that we have here is our Red Label bourbon. This is our entry level bourbon. It's a 7-year non-chill filtered. This batch is 100 proof.
1: Yeah. Yeah. Hair on the back of my neck kind of stood up after that one.
2: But still smooth at 100 proof.
1: Very know, good. Even. Good with a cigar. I would definitely have that with a cigar. Yeah.
0: I'm curious to get your perspective, too, on U.S. liquor sales. They fell 3.4% last year to $110 billion. It was a percentage decline the year before. What do you think is driving that? I mean, we've even seen these stories about how more bars are going like alcohol free and people wanting to go to the bar.
1: Mocktails and stuff like that. Yeah.
2: Zebra striping. Have you heard of that?
1: Yeah.
2: Zebra striping. What? You know, there's all different things. It's a change in the industry, and it's not just our country. It's global. I think it's a lot of factors are going into it, you know, but you know, oddly enough, liquor sales are down. Beer sales are down. RTD, the ready to drink canned seltzers.
0: Mm.
2: Those type of things are actually up.
1: Mm.
2: So there is a debate of, you know, if people are just trading off, but people are, you know, drinking less globally.
1: But are consumers still willing to pay more for a local product if they understand that, you know, the craftsmanship and the story behind it, you think?
2: Yeah, I mean, that's what we see. And I don't refer to it as local.
1: Okay.
2: That's part of it. I refer to, I always say this, like when I give tours of the facility, when you guys are free, come down to the distillery.
0: Yeah.
2: We'll give you a tour.
1: Yeah, definitely.
2: We'll sample some bourbon right out of the barrels.
1: Keep the tequila away from Chris.
2: I say we're only local because you happen to live where our distillery is located. But other than that, we are making spirits that compete not for Michigan, not even for the country. We're making spirits that consistently compete globally in quality. So that craftsmanship is not because it's local. It just is local. but it's the craftsmanship that really, I think, you know, and, you know, we throw these terms around craftsmanship. We kind of use it loosely, right? Mm-hmm. What it really means is you're doing it the right way. So, for instance, the vodka, there's no additives. Almost every vodka on the shelf today has additives.
1: Yes, that's true.
2: So we just do things the way they were done 200 years ago. It's not, we didn't reinvent the wheel. We just spend the extra time, the extra money, because it's never the fastest way to make it. It's never the cheapest way to make it. But so, yeah, when you make a product like that, people are willing to spend more for it, right? And it's really not that much when you break it down on a per drink basis, right?
1: Yeah.
2: So from our, we consider ourselves top shelf, vodka, for instance, you're paying 35 cents more a cocktail than, than well brands.
0: I mean, to your point, okay, local in the sense physically local, you guys are competing at a broader level, but I will, that will be part of my, I will take that into account when I'm buying something. Like I've bought your vodka before, partially because I'm like, oh, it's Valentine. Yeah, of course I'm going to buy this. Like, I'd rather buy this than something else because I know what they're doing here. I know I know the process that you guys go through. So that helps probably sales locally.
2: Yes, absolutely. But again, it's you got to do more than, that's the, I call it the icing on the cake.
1: Yeah.
2: Right? It's the icing on the cake that your tax dollars stay here. We generate millions of dollars in tax revenue for the state, right?
1: Sure.
2: So your tax dollars stay here. The supply, the farmers are, we're using locally grown grain. Our employees, you know, the whole manufacturing. This is, we're sitting in the middle of Detroit. Manufacturing, right?
0: Right.
2: We
0: That's
2: the importance of that.
0: Yes. No doubt.
2: That
0: whole where can people buy Valentine and obviously the distillery, but where else?
2: All over Michigan, liquor stores, grocery stores, Meijer, Kroger, all the way down to your local independents.
0: All right. Rufino Valentine, thank you so much. Great to see you. Thanks for the drinks.
1: Yes.
0: And we'll see you very soon.
2: Great to be here. Thanks, guys.
0: Thanks for the time, as always.
1: How you feeling? You feeling good?
0: I am flying high, Lloyd.
1: It's happy hour somewhere.
0: It's 5 o'clock somewhere. It's 9 o'clock somewhere, which means Kevin Dietz is coming your way next. Here on WJR, we'll see you tomorrow.
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4: 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The biggest culprits, bleach, along with laundry and dish detergents, especially

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3: Iran should wave the white flag and surrender. I'm Dave Anthony, Fox News. That's what President Trump told Fox's Trey Yingst in a phone call this morning as the 60-day Memorandum of Understanding expires. It set up a ceasefire that didn't last and a framework for a deal never reached.
4: At the end of the day, the president wants two clear things here. He wants control of the Strait of Hormuz. There is an ongoing U.S. naval blockade that is costing the Iranian regime hundreds of millions of dollars each day. And if ultimately this leads to future negotiations, that is when Iran's nuclear program is expected to be discussed.
3: The president also posted on Truth Social, Iran cannot have a nuclear weapon. As for the strait, where only five ships passed through over the weekend.
4: There are a lot of different players involved and talks that are taking place as we speak right now between Iran and Oman about control of the Strait of Hormuz. And the president says if Oman gets in the way, we'll bomb the S out of them.
3: Trey also reports from Tel Aviv. They talked about another conflict, Gaza, the day after U.S. Special Envoy Jared Kushner held talks in Egypt with Hamas's leader.
4: The president said that they have a different channel with Hamas and that ultimately they are giving up their guns, talking about the demilitarization of the Gaza Strip.
3: But Israel's rejected the Trump Board of Peace plan today. Kushner meets with Prime Minister Benjamin Netanyahu. She was famous for acting and singing. Hayden Panettiere, who got her start as a child actress, has died at age 36. Fox's Todd Pyro reports she's best known for
5: Heroes, where she jumped to international fame playing a super-powered high school cheerleader. She later starred in the musical drama Nashville, where she saw both career and commercial success, earning two Golden Globe nominations and having multiple songs on the Billboard Hot Country Songs chart.
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3: No cause of death has been given for Panettiere, who leaves behind an 11-year-old daughter who lives in Ukraine with her father, former heavyweight boxing champion Vladimir Klitschko. 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
9: Northbound 75 after 9 Mile, and accidents blocking the left lane. A crash is taking up the right lane of the Southfield Freeway southbound at Schoolcraft. Traffic's backed up to Grand River. Southfield Freeway southbound between Plymouth Road and Joy Road. Left lane is closed there. That's causing delays to 96. That project's in place until 4 o'clock this afternoon. Now, WJR weather first from the Weather Channel. Partly cloudy today. A high of 80. Right now, it's 71. A few clouds tonight and a low of 63. A mix of clouds and sunshine tomorrow. High of 85. I'm Renee Vitale, WJR, Traffic and Weather first.
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4: Good Monday morning. Welcome to All Talk. I'm Kevin Dietz coming to you from the Golden Tower of the Fisher Building, bringing you the latest headlines and the stories that everyone is talking about. Nearly half of working Americans, 47%, now say they do not believe they'll ever be able to completely retire. Half say just thinking about retirement makes them anxious. Only 58% believe they'll have enough money to retire on schedule, and more than a third expect they'll still need to earn money after they supposedly retire. I understand the fear, because retirement is a strange financial proposition when you really think about it. For 40 years, somebody gives you a paycheck every couple of weeks, then one day you say, okay, I'm going to stop that now, hopefully forever. And suddenly, this pile of money you've spent your entire life building has to last until when? Who knows? 85, 90, 95? Nobody really knows. So, of course, people are nervous. But I think there's another retirement risk we don't talk about nearly enough. What if you wait too long? What if you're so afraid of running out of money at 90 that you don't get to enjoy being 60? We're constantly told about the danger of outliving our money. There's another danger. Your money can outlive your ability to enjoy it. You finally get to 75 and you've got a beautiful retirement account? Great. But maybe your knees don't cooperate anymore. Maybe your spouse isn't healthy. Maybe that 8-hour flight to Europe sounds exhausting instead of exciting. Maybe the trip you've been putting off for 20 years isn't even possible anymore. That's why I don't think retirement planning can simply be about dying with the biggest number. Obviously, you want to be responsible. You want to pay your bills, plan for healthcare. Don't spend like you're going to die Tuesday when you might live another 35 years. But I think balance is good. Because I hear people say, I'll travel when I retire. I'll buy that boat when I retire. We'll rent the house at the beach when I retire. I'll spend more time with the kids when I retire. Okay, but when? Because none of us gets a guarantee on how many healthy years we have left. And here's the other thing. Maybe retirement doesn't have to mean doing absolutely nothing. 36% of workers expect to earn some income in retirement. Maybe that's not necessarily bad news. Maybe the sweet spot for some people is working 2 or 3 days a week. Keep some income coming in. Keep your brain engaged. Keep the social interaction. But still, take the trip. Still, play golf. See your grandchildren. Have lunch on a Tuesday without checking your watch. We've spent decades measuring success by how much money we've accumulated. At some point, shouldn't the measurement change? Maybe success at 65 isn't having the biggest 401k. Maybe it's having enough money and enough courage to actually use some of it. Because you can leave behind money you didn't spend. You cannot leave behind years you didn't live. So yes, plan for 90, protect yourself, save, invest, be smart, but don't become so obsessed with financing that last 5 years of your life that you forget to enjoy the next 5 years of your life. You need enough money to retire, but you also need to know when you've saved enough to start living. Let's look at some other news. Michigan Governor Gretchen Whitmer says she has developed a surprisingly productive working relationship with President Donald Trump, despite campaigning against him in 2024. Speaking with California Governor Gavin Newsom on his podcast, Whitmer said she reached out to Trump after his inauguration because of his comments about strengthening manufacturing and supporting auto workers. Whitmer said Trump called her, and the two have spoken multiple times since, allowing them to work together despite major political differences. She specifically credited the Trump administration with securing a new fighter mission at Selfridge Air National Guard Base, something she said she had unsuccessfully pursued during the Biden administration. Whitmer said the Selfridge decision is a huge deal for Michigan and demonstrates that she can work with political opponents even when she strongly disagrees with them. She also spoke on the Gavin Newsom podcast of her decision to shut down the state of Michigan during COVID.
5: everyone was so pissed off that I pulled kids out of school.
6: Yes.
5: I canceled prom. I canceled graduation. Guess what? I canceled my own kids' proms and graduation.
6: I know.
5: I was hearing it inside my house as well as out on the front lawn.
6: Right. I know.
5: But, yeah, we were doing what we thought was the right thing to do at the time.
4: The Detroit Tigers suffered a painful 7-5 loss to the Chicago White Sox Sunday, blowing a 3-run lead as Chicago completed a 3-game sweep at Comerica Park. Tigers rookie Brett Callahan provided an early highlight in his major league debut, ripping a 2-run triple on the very first pitch he saw in the major leagues. But Chicago scored 5 unanswered runs over the final 3 innings, with Manatuka Murakami hitting the go-ahead 2-run homer. Detroit entered the weekend with a chance to move past Chicago into first place in the AL Central, but instead they lost all 3 games and fell to 60-64, now 5.5 games behind the White Sox. The Tigers are also now at least 1 game out of the final American League wildcard spot, with roughly 6 weeks remaining in the season. Manager A.J. Hinch acknowledged the sweep stinks for everybody, but said the Tigers have to regroup as they head to Pittsburgh for their next series. 3 people are dead following an early Saturday morning fire at an adult foster care facility in Redford Township. 2 other people inside the home were able to escape safely before firefighters arrived at the residence on Woodbine near Telegraph Road. Fire crews encountered heavy smoke and flames and discovered 3 victims while searching the building and battling the blaze. Authorities have not yet released the names or ages of those who died. The cause of the fire and where it started remain under investigation by local and state officials. Fox 2 Detroit is pushing back against former anchor Taryn Asher's gender discrimination lawsuit, accusing the longtime broadcaster of repeated unprofessional behavior and newsroom outbursts. In a new federal court filing, the station alleges Asher shouted at colleagues, confronted an employee she believed complained about her, and repeatedly used profanity towards coworkers. Fox says Asher was ultimately fired for legitimate workplace reasons unrelated to her gender and points to disciplinary action dating back to 2023. Asher's attorney strongly disputes the account, arguing she was treated less favorably than male employees and retaliated against after complaining about unequal scheduling and interview opportunities. The 10-time Emmy winner, who joined Fox 2 in 2007, is also fighting to be released from her non-compete agreement so that she can pursue work at another Detroit television station. Michigan Congresswoman Alyssa Slotkin says America is facing a full-blown housing emergency, arguing the country is roughly 4 million homes short of what it needs. Slotkin says the shortage has been compounded by a lack of new single-family homes that middle-class families can afford. She says soaring housing costs are increasingly putting homeownership beyond the reach of younger Americans. Slotkin says she's introduced national housing emergency legislation aimed at confronting the shortage and increasing the supply of affordable homes. She argues homeownership remains fundamental to the American dream and warns that the dream is disappearing if the next generation cannot afford to buy a house.
7: We have a housing emergency going on right now. We are short 4 million units of housing across the country. Okay. We have basically stopped really building single family homes that middle class people can afford. Right. And that does not work if we want people to achieve the American dream.
4: Donald Trump is talking about FBI statistics showing a drop in violent crime. Scrutiny over the USS Abraham Lincoln deployed legal cases involving SPLC and former Director Anthony Fauci. This news of the violent crime statistics dropping, Donald Trump says this is a huge story and some of the best numbers that have been seen in decades.
8: I am thrilled to announce that the FBI has just released a new uniform crime report showing that in 2025, we achieved the single largest reduction in violent crime in American history. And according to the latest data, crime has continued to plummet under our leadership in 2026. So it's a great tribute to all of the people in this room. Together, we're showing what is possible when you finally have a president in the White House who supports our police.
4: All right, we're going to take a little break. When we come back, we're going to talk with Rocky Rushkowski, retired lieutenant colonel for the U.S. Army, about Donald Trump talking about the concerns about dismal conditions on the USS Abraham Lincoln. Have you heard this? They've been on these ships for so long. There are reports that the troops are not doing well. Donald Trump, he's sort of shrugging off those concerns. We'll talk with Rocky about it coming up after the break. It's All Talk.
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14: The good news is that crash on the Southfield Freeway southbound at Schoolcraft has cleared. Traffic's still backed up to Grand River, though. Southfield Freeway southbound between Plymouth Road and Joy Road, left lane closed for construction till 4 o'clock this afternoon. Traffic slow from 96. Northbound and southbound 75 at 696. Construction's blocking the left lane. Traffic's causing delays to 9 Mile. Now, WJR weather first from the Weather Channel. Here's your forecast.
15: Not too bad of an afternoon. Cruise around town's going to be dry, and I think it's going to be that way right on through today and tomorrow. Showers back tomorrow night. Low 80s, cloud sunshine. Not a bad Monday afternoon. Tonight clear to 63. Some 50s for the suburbs. Tuesday sunshine, warm 85. Showers Tuesday night, lingering into the mid-morning hours on Wednesday. Partly sunny Wednesday afternoon and pleasant 80. From the Weather Channel, I'm meteorologist Ray Stajicon, 760 WJR, where Michigan comes to talk.
16: Coming up, 2 o'clock Monday, JR afternoon. We're talking Tigers after a weekend series with the Chicago White Sox. Is Detroit in first place? All that gets you caught up on the news of the weekend. 760 WJR.
4: It's All Talk on a Monday morning. I'm Kevin Dietz coming to you from the Golden Tower of the Fisher Building. The number is 1-800-859-0957. 1-800-859-0WJR. We're going to take your calls and read your texts coming up at 9:35. So pick up the phone and be a part of the conversation. Can you even imagine 9 months at sea, more than 200 days without a port call? There are reports of sailors going overboard or attempting to go overboard. Families describing exhaustion, low morale, shortages of basic supplies, and even contaminated water aboard the USS Abraham Lincoln. President Trump was asked about those reports Friday and said he doesn't believe the carrier has been deployed nearly long enough. When a reporter said families of the more than 5,000 sailors are worried, the president responded, "No, they're not." Now the Navy is investigating at least one sailor going overboard. Lawmakers want answers, and the USS George Washington is on the way to relieve the Lincoln. Join us now is Rocky Rushkovsky, retired Lieutenant Colonel for the U.S. Army. Good morning. How are you?
17: Hey, good morning, Kevin. Great to be on with you today.
4: Yeah, I appreciate you being here. Give us a big picture of how unusual it would be for the ships to be out there for that long a period of time.
17: It's a little bit unusual, but it's not uncalled for because under the Obama administration, you've seen ships like the USS Nimitz, even under the Biden administration, the USS Dwight Eisenhower and the USS Gravely had longer termed, without a port of call, longer terms on sea for their mission specifically. But the issue here comes down to, does the ship have enough supplies? Do the sailors on board have the right mental attitude and the motivation to continue their mission? Is there a little bit of an uprising, basically, inside because they've been at sea for so long? Now, so that people really understand, when people say that they've been on a tour of duty, for each service, a tour of duty is a little bit different. And I've been on a couple of these tours of duty, especially combat tours, and in the Army, they're the longest. They're between 9 and 12 months. In the Air Force, they can range anywhere from 3 to 6 months. A Navy, for example, the Navy usually has tours that last between 4 to 9 months. On sea, they could last between 6 to 9 months, but they have a lot of ports of call. Usually every 30 to 45 days, they have a port of call. And Marines usually spend 6 to 9 months overseas. And this has all been pretty much changed since the Vietnam era. So each one of these branches have different, obviously different responsibilities and different operational tempo in a combat environment. And here we have to look at some of these situations because the families obviously are receiving communications from their loved ones on board. And again, you've got to put this all in perspective. You've got an aircraft carrier of 5,000 sailors and one or two or three of them may have issues, and that's normal. That's completely normal. So to misrepresent two or three mental health issues as a uprising or morale situations is obviously, I think, misrepresented in the media.
4: Well, if you're usually going to
18: a port call every 30 to 45 days, and this has gone 200 plus days. It must do something to the crew physically and psychologically.
17: It does, but remember, every single one of these sailors, Marine, Airmen, soldiers, Air Force, they sign up and they realize that depending on the mission, those parameters may change, those things may change. And because of the mission, each one of them is briefed up on those situations. And now we understand that the Abraham Lincoln is coming home and it's being replaced by the George Washington. Obviously, that's a presidential transition that everyone would support at this time. But I got to tell you, when it comes down to the mental health, families and military publications have described a suicide-related incident on the USS Abraham Lincoln. And the Navy actually confirmed that one sailor did go overboard in early August, but was recovered and received treatment, and it had nothing to do with a suicide attempt. Every once in a while, and again, I'm not Navy, but I will tell you that speaking with my Navy friends, and I do have some, I will tell you that this is not an uncommon thing. It actually could occur. And what was great was, I believe, that Admiral Cooper, the CENTCOM commander, and also a Navy sailor, stopped by and actually went on to the USS Abraham Lincoln and did specific meetings with all the different ranks, all the different groups, and wrote an op-ed in the Wall Street Journal specifically talking about the misrepresentations of the mental health and about the service on the USS Lincoln.
18: So what kind of investigation will or should the Navy conduct?
17: Well, Hung Cao, who's the acting secretary of the Navy, will conduct a what's called an IG inspection of the obviously the morale, the operational tempo, and command environment. They do a command environment interview, as well as the operations of, for example, the galley. Some of the issues that have been permeating in some of these publications was that the galley, the food has not been fresh, the food has not been served on time. But in all actuality, Admiral Cooper stated that in his op-ed, and by the way, we'll know all the truth in about 30 days when the USS Abraham Lincoln is back in port and these sailors disembark. We will find out the truth. And the truth, I have nothing to believe that Admiral Cooper wasn't saying the truth, and that is that there was food on board. The Navy obviously has the best food out of all the services. You remember that story about 4 or 5 months ago where the Democrats were trying to assault Pete, or trying to attack Pete Hegseth for buying $20 million or $22 million of steak and lobster? Well, a lot of that goes to the Navy and the Marine Corps. The Air Force and the Army don't eat that well. But the reason why they have steak and lobster is you have good food because you're at sea for so long. You're on a ship for so long. So that's obviously one of the issues that they're going to investigate.
18: The president's talked about our need to build more ships. Do we have enough ships and sailors to sustain this pressure that we're putting on Iran right now, this economic pressure by shutting down the straits?
17: We actually do, but quite a few of them are being maintained. And when I say maintained, I'm talking about maintenance updates and repairs to the ships. And right now we're seeing that the Navy has more recruits than ever before. Even before in the first Trump administration, the Biden administration, or the Obama. So going back 20 years, we've never seen such high recruiting in both the Navy and the Army. The Marines have always done a fairly good job, but their numbers are lower, and the Air Force has done a fairly good job as well. But the Navy and the Army, which really operate the operational tempo during combat or during peacetime, their numbers have never been higher. So do we have enough soldiers, sailors, airmen, and Marines? Absolutely, and we're getting more every day. Do we have enough ships? Well, the administration believes that when they look at threats like China, which are putting out ships every week, they are either catching up to us or going to be expanding to a fleet greater than the United States. And I'm not sure if we truly need to match them ship for ship. What we need to match them with or surpass them with is the technology and the armament to make those ships more lethal in an environment where there's more targets on the water.
18: Rocky Rushkovsky, retired Lieutenant Colonel for the U.S. Army, thank you so much for your expertise and the conversation. We appreciate it.
17: Thank you, Kevin. And let's continue to pray for peace.
18: Pray for peace. All right. Melissa in Rochester says, I'm with Trump on this one. We have American forces deployed because the world is dangerous, not because it's convenient. If commanders believe the Lincoln is necessary to protect American interests, the mission has to come first. What do you think? Give us a call. Your calls are next. It's All Talk. I'm Kevin Dietz.
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20: Fox News, I'm Therese Crowley. The 60-day ceasefire deal with Iran expires today. President Trump with some advice for Iran.
21: The president told Fox News Iran should raise the white flag of surrender. He went on to say, I have no time schedule. I'm not in a hurry. The president indicating that the U.S. naval blockade is continuing to put new economic pressure on the Iranian regime.
20: The president tells Fox's Trey Yinks they're good poker players, but they're dying. Nashville and Heroes actress and singer Hayden Panettiere has died suddenly at age 36. TMZ reports paramedics responded to a cardiac call at her South Carolina home. Panettiere leaves an 11-year-old daughter with Ukraine boxer Vladimir Klitschko. 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
14: On the Southfield Freeway, southbound between Plymouth Road and Joy Road, construction's taking up the left lane till 4 o'clock this afternoon. That's causing backups to 96. Northbound and southbound 75 at 696. Left lane is closed there until Friday. Traffic slow from 9 Mile. Northbound Coolidge at 10 Mile. Construction blocking the right lane there as well. Now, WJR weather first from the Weather Channel. Partly cloudy today. A high of 80. Right now, it's 71. A few clouds tonight and a low of 63. A mix of clouds and sunshine tomorrow. High of 85. I'm Renee Vitale, WJR Traffic and Weather.
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4: And it's 9:35. That means it is your turn to talk. The USS Abraham Lincoln has been deployed for about 9 months and reportedly has gone more than 200 days without a port call. We're hearing reports from families about exhausted sailors, low morale, shortages of basic supplies, and contaminated water. At least one sailor has gone overboard, and there are reports that others have attempted to. 1-800-859-0957. Does this concern you? 1-800-859-0WJR. President Trump was asked about it and said he doesn't believe the ship has been deployed nearly long enough. When a reporter told him families were worried, Trump responded, "No, they're not." So it's complicated, I think, right? These are members of the United States Navy. They didn't join expecting a 9-to-5 job. When America's involved in a major conflict and an aircraft carrier is needed, the mission matters. It's everything. But they're also human beings. 200 days without getting off that ship. 5,000 people living and working together while conducting military operations. If sailors are reaching breaking point, you can't just say, toughen up, you signed up for this. What do you think? Does Donald Trump have a winning strategy in Iran still? We're 6 months into war. Is there a clear way out? Do you think we're handling this the right way? Do you think it's a good idea that we got into this in the first place? Today marks a major deadline, the 60-day window for the United States and Iran to turn their June agreement into a broader settlement as it's expired. It's expiring. There's still no deal. Iran is not committed to restarting direct negotiations. Shipping through the Strait of Hormuz remains severely disrupted. The Trump administration is preparing even more economic pressure in Tehran. The president's central argument remains straightforward. Iran cannot be allowed to obtain a nuclear weapon. And maximum military and economic pressure is the way to force Tehran to give in. The administration says it can maintain the naval blockades indefinitely and is preparing another round of sanctions, while critics question how long this can continue as American military resources are stretched
18: And Americans pay more at the pump. What was it this weekend? About 420, 415? 1-800-859-0957, 1-800-859-0WJR. Let's go to John in Chesterfield. John, welcome to All Talk.
5: Okay, I was in the United States Army for 23 years. I deployed a tour in a Korea, unaccompanied tour. I have family. I raised three boys. I was deployed 6 months at a time. I was always gone. And you know what? I'm retired now, but, you know, that's part of the job. That's the mission. And the military families know that. I don't like the media giving the military bad news, saying this stuff. I mean, that's the job. That's what I have. Thank you.
18: Thank you for your service, John. Really appreciate it. And appreciate you listening to the show and calling in. Yeah. Is the media just trying to make Donald Trump look bad? Is this normal or wildly abnormal? We talked to Rocky Rushkovsky. He said this happened in the Obama administration. That happened during the Biden administration. The media wasn't saying anything then. Now in the Donald Trump administration, suddenly they're calling for investigations and criticizing him. Is it fair? Do you support President Trump's policy toward Iran overall? Do you believe he has a strategy that ultimately ends this war successfully? Look, he's adamant that Iran cannot be allowed to obtain a nuclear weapon. They've gone in there and they've bombed Iran over and over again. I don't know how long currently it would take Iran to get nuclear capabilities. At one point, the president said, look, it's going to be decades. But then that was after Midnight Hammer. Then he came back and hit them again, saying there's still more work to be done. And then now it seems like we're hearing less and less about the nuclear weapon capabilities and more about the Strait of Hormuz. Did we not know that Iran was going to shut down the Strait of Hormuz and disrupt these supply chains the way they have? It seems like we should have known that. Seems like that was likely outcome. Or maybe we just didn't think they'd be able to do it. Or maybe we thought when we put economic pressure on Iran, they would just buckle up and surrender. But they haven't. And it's been 6 months. They talked originally about this going on for 6 weeks. So I feel like these reports about, the people being on the ships for 200 days straight. I agree with our caller that, people sign up for this. They know that, there can be peacetime and wartime, and, they know war can be hell. And, I'm not saying it's easy to be on a ship for 200 days when you're used to having port calls every 30 to 45 days. That's a long time. And if supplies are waning, they're going to have to do something about that. It sounds like they're going to send the George Washington out to replace them. But what does winning actually look like? I mean, before we went in, the Straits of Hormuz was open. We didn't have a supply chain problem. Now, Iran may have been close to a nuclear weapon. That's what the Trump administration has been telling us, that they were close and we had to go in and do this. And their response is shutting down the Straits. So that's the cost of making sure that Iran doesn't have a nuclear weapon. So I would agree with that. It's painful, but it's worth it to me anyway. How much economic pain are you personally willing to accept, including higher gasoline prices, which has been a real pain? They're up over $4 again. The president says it's necessary to stop Iran from getting nuclear weapons. Do you pay that price? And for how long? Forever? Maybe, if that's what it costs. Mike in Livonia says, I support Trump on this. Iran getting a nuclear weapon is one of those things where you don't get a second chance if you're wrong. I'd rather deal with higher gas prices temporarily than find out 5 years from now that we should have stopped them when we had the opportunity. Yeah, I think Iran is bad actors in Iran. I think that the Trump administration is right that they would use a nuclear weapon if they were able to obtain one. And I say that pretty comfortably because everybody agreed with Donald Trump when he took out the Ayatollah. Both sides of the aisle said, this is a bad regime. These are dangerous people. This has to take place. And every president we've had in recent history has said, we have to make sure Iran doesn't get a nuclear weapon. Republicans, Democrats, independents, everybody. So I trust Donald Trump when he says that they were too close for comfort and he had to take this opportunity to go in and do it. But does that mean you pay $4 a gallon for gas forever? I don't know. Or can you negotiate some sort of deal where you get the straits open again and they don't have access to nuclear weapons? Susan in Royal Oak says, I'm not against confronting Iran, but what's the end game? We've been at this for nearly 6 months, and now another negotiation deadline has come and gone. At some point, the president needs to tell Americans exactly what victory looks like and how we get there. Yeah, I don't think the president has to share every strategy in a war, but we'd like to know that we're on track and at least what that track is. I'd like to know how long we think it would take Iran to put together a nuclear weapon at this point. Is it a year? Is it 5 years? Is it 25 years? I don't really know. Tommy McCombs says, stay the course. Iran is under enormous economic pressure, and that's exactly when you don't let up. If Trump backs off now, Iran learns that all it has to do is wait America out. So he's in it for the long haul, Tom is, and McComb. And maybe that's the right way to do it. Handle this once and for all. Get in there and stick to it until the job is finished. Donald Trump said he didn't think that the American people had the stomach for what it would actually take. Now he's talking about, you know, things like us taking over the Straits. Do you think he's serious when he says that?
6: And after we finish defeating Iran, which is being very badly defeated, pretty soon I'll be declaring the Hormuz Strait a territory of the United States.
18: Is that where we're going? Is that what's happening? We got to take a quick break. Then we'll come back and talk more about it. It's All Talk. I'm Kevin Dietz.
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11: Southfield Freeway southbound between Plymouth Road and Joy Road. Left lane is closed there until 4 o'clock. Traffic's backed up to 96. Northbound and southbound 75 at 696. That left lane is closed till this afternoon. Traffic's backed up to 9 mile. Northbound Coolidge at 10 mile. Right lane closed there till later this afternoon as well. Now, WJR weather first from the Weather Channel. Here's your forecast.
13: Some mild weather here to start the week, and then we'll knock it down just a hair as we look ahead toward the midweek forecast with a cold front on the move. Clouds and sunshine this afternoon. Actually, pretty nice day. 82. Tonight will drop to the low 60s. Pleasant 50s in the suburbs. Tuesday, sunshine and mild 85. Tuesday night and Wednesday morning, a few showers around. Wednesday afternoon, partly sunny and pleasant 80. From the Weather Channel, I'm meteorologist Ray Stajicon, 760 WJR, where Michigan comes to talk.
18: It's All Talk on a Monday. I'm Kevin Deets coming to you from the Golden Tower of the Fisher Building. The number is 1-800-859-0957, 1-800-859-0WJR. Two of the biggest murder cases in America are making major legal news, and they give us two very different looks at the criminal justice system. First, Luigi Mangione has pleaded guilty in his federal case and admitted to shooting UnitedHealthcare CEO Brian Thompson. That is a dramatic development in a case that became a national obsession and turned Mangione, bizarrely, into something of a folk hero among some people angry at the health insurance industry. Then there's Alex Murdaugh. He was convicted of murdering his wife Maggie and son Paul, but the South Carolina Supreme Court unanimously overturned those convictions after finding that jury tampering by a former court clerk deprived him of a fair trial. Now Murdaugh is headed for another murder trial, and that retrial is being moved to a different country. Joining us now is Neil Rockine, criminal defense trial at Rockine Law. Good morning. How are you?
14: Good morning. Good morning.
18: Let's start with Luigi. Let's start with Luigi.
14: Yes.
18: Tell us what the developments were Friday and your reactions to them.
14: Okay, so Luigi Mangione faces two cases arising out of the same conduct. Well, three cases, but two that we're really talking about. The federal case, which charged him with aggravated stalking and following a person across state lines, you know, with the, that resulted in death. He faces life in prison for, life in federal prison for those two offenses. That case was up on Friday. And he came into court and pled guilty, which caught a lot of us by surprise. But as it turns out, there's a tactical reason, we believe, why he entered a plea of guilty and why during his factual basis for the plea, he specifically admitted in open court that he shot Brian Thompson. And he said it right in front of Thompson's family, the world, the judge, and God. And we believe the reason why he did that is that he is going to now attempt to argue that the murder case in New York State Court is prohibited from proceeding forward because of double jeopardy.
18: So they would not be able to go forward with the state case possibly, or that's his hope anyway. If he's got the life offense in federal, what's the difference? Is it where he wants to spend the rest of his life?
14: Potentially, I would say yes. He faces up to life in prison in federal court. So there'll be sentencing guidelines and, arguments about, he would much rather be, housed in a federal prison, and he'll be able to make sentencing arguments. But in a state court, it's a murder case, and, had he been convicted in state court, there'd be an argument as to who had him first and where he should be housed and where he should be, serve his sentence. There's lots of complicated issues there. But this is an issue where they are really pressing hard to try to, the defense is going to go with this very simple theme, which is that 1 + 1 = 2. So, there's only one act. There was one federal case, one state case rising out of the same conduct. And under New York state law, they're going to argue they cannot proceed because it's based on the very same conduct. Really fascinating how it's playing out.
18: Do you see this as a plea deal that they worked out to get him to plead guilty? Or is this just a strategy he took and they're responding to it?
14: Just a strategy he took, and they're responding to it, Kevin. It's a great question. He's got top-notch legal, legal counsel, and I think they filed a variety of legal challenges to the admissibility of evidence in the cases. We have discussed it on your show before about the different types of evidence that they were seeking to admit and keep out and the judge's rulings. But in the end, there is a really compelling, substantial case that he pursued Brian Thompson over state lines with the purpose of killing him, and then he did kill him. And there's been some jockeying between the federal court and the state court about who's going first. And the state court judge wanted his case to be tried first. So Mangione doesn't have a chance to test out the state case before the federal case is going to be up. And his position is, hey, I pled in federal court. Federal court is supreme. It's the supreme law of the land. And you can't prosecute me for the same conduct. And so,
18: is there any chance that, with your federal court experience, that he could get less than life when he gets sentenced in this case?
14: I think so. Cause I don't think it's mandatory. It's not mandatory life. I think he faces up to life. And so there'll be sentencing guidelines in federal court. So he'll have a chance to make his arguments.
18: Let's move on to Alex Murdaugh with the time we have left. The jury convicted him of murdering his wife and son, but then the conviction was overturned because of jury tampering involving the court clerk. What does that all mean, and what does it mean going forward?
14: So another fascinating development. What it means for us for Murdaugh is that, one, he's going to have his case tried in a different county. So he's going to be in a different venue. So that's one. Two, he's arguing that polygraph results should be admissible in the case. The judge actually ruled that they're not. Three, the judge has ruled, that they're going to do DNA testing, and that there's going to be a more orderly process that will give the defense more access to the DNA tests and their ability to test it themselves. Four, Murdaugh's lawyers are arguing that there's evidence that was presented to the grand jury that was false, and he wants to make that argument. And fifth, the court has said that Murdaugh's testimony in the previous case is going to be admissible in this case. So typically a defendant has the right to remain silent and can't be forced to testify. But because he chose to testify in a previous case, the judge is ruling that testimony in part is going to be admissible in this case.
18: From the defense perspective, is the second trial easier because you've already seen the prosecutor's playbook, so to speak?
14: I think retrials are hard. There's so much, you also, as a defense lawyer, you have the chance to sort of reveal your hand before the trial. You have to tell them what your discovery is, but you don't have to tell them what your arguments are and how you're going to cross-examine witnesses. But now all the witnesses have seen what the defense is going to do. They've seen how they're going to cross-examine. They've seen the nuances. I think retrials are very, very, very tough for the defense. And as an example, we're seeing that Murdaugh's not going to be able to take the stand and drop bombshells on the court like he tried to do in the first case, because his testimony is going to be admissible as substantive evidence.
18: Yeah, both sides got to see how the jurors reacted in the first case, too. Picking a jury will be a key part of this, I imagine.
14: Absolutely. And they're going to be in a different county, which will be interesting. It's interesting to in these sort of these national cases to know whether this change of venue will really be meaningful. Like, right. You know, if you have your case in Oakland County, is it really meaningful to have it in Macomb or Wayne?
18: Neil Rockine, criminal defense trial attorney at Rockine Law. Thank you for your expertise and thank you for the conversation. We really appreciate it.
14: You bet, Kevin. Have a great day.
18: Yeah, a busy, busy day Friday afternoon in courts around the country. Pretty wild stuff. We're going to take a quick break. We'll be right back. You're listening to All Talk on WJR 760 AM.

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2: It set up a ceasefire that got blown up and the framework for a deal that got scrapped. I'm Dave Anthony, Fox News. A memorandum of understanding is expiring 60 days after the U.S. and Iran signed it. And while President Trump tells Fox Iran should give up, Fox's Jonathan Savage reports it has different plans.
3: A senior unnamed Iranian official has told Reuters the country's decided to shift its policy from defensive to a fully offensive one, with a threat to escalate tensions across the Middle East if diplomacy fails. President Trump, who declared the memorandum dead last month, told Fox News he's not in a hurry and Iran should put up the white flag of surrender.
2: The president said that in a phone call with Fox's Trey Yingst.
4: The president also warned that he would bomb the S out of Oman if they got in the way, as reports indicate ongoing talks between Iran and Oman about control of the strait. Now, international shipping data indicated only five cargo ships passed through the strait on Saturday and none on Sunday.
2: The president also posted on Truth Social, his number one goal remains Iran cannot have a nuclear weapon. And Trey also reports from Tel Aviv.
4: Trump administration officials, including Jared Kushner, are in the region pursuing diplomatic avenues to address the ceasefire in Gaza. Kushner met Sunday in Egypt with Hamas chief Khalil al-Haya to solidify the process for Hamas to lay down their weapons in Gaza.
2: Israel's rejected that plan. Kushner meets today with Prime Minister Benjamin Netanyahu. Another loss for the president at the Supreme Court. The justices this morning refused to consider a Trump attempt to have a New York jury verdict thrown out. It awarded author E. Jean Carroll $5 million, deciding the president defamed Carroll, denying her claims he sexually abused her in the 1990s. The president's also appealing an $83 million second verdict. An actress, Hayden Panettiere, has died.
5: I've got the Bishop game next week, SATs in October, homecoming's 3 weeks from today, and I'm a freak show.
6: You're being a little dramatic, don't you think?
5: No, I don't think.
2: That's her in Heroes. She also starred in another TV show, Nashville. No cause of death given. Hayden Panettiere was only 36. America's listening to Fox News.
7: Hello, everyone. 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Thank you for joining me for the...
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9: On the Southfield Freeway southbound between Plymouth Road and Joy Road, construction's blocking the left lane. Traffic slow from 96. That's in place till 4 o'clock this afternoon. Northbound and southbound 75 at 696. Construction's taking up the left lane as well there. On the northbound side, we're seeing delays to 9 Mile. And northbound Coolidge at 10 Mile, right lane closed till later today. 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Partly cloudy today with a high of 80. Right now it's 71. A few clouds tonight and a low of 63. A mix of clouds and sunshine tomorrow and a high of 85. I'm Renee Vitale, WJR Traffic and Weather First.
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3: And welcome into the 10 o'clock hour of All Talk on a Monday morning. I hope you're having a wonderful day. I'm Kevin Dietz, bringing you the latest headlines and the stories that everyone is talking about. Michigan State University has landed its next athletic director following the sudden departure of Jay Batt in July. According to ESPN's Pete Thamel, former Western Michigan athletic director Dan Bartholomew is reported to be the university's ninth athletic director since 1995. At Western Michigan, Bartholomew oversaw historic growth in various programs. The Broncos football team won the 2025 MAC championship, and the hockey team won its first ever national championship in the same year. After an August 2025 contract extension and pay increase, Bartholomew was set to stay at Kalamazoo through 2031, earning $750,000 a year in annual base salary, according to documents obtained by the Detroit News. This contract includes a $5.1 million buyout in year one of the new contract. In year two, it drops to $4.25 million, and in the third year, it falls to $3.4 million. But the news is early on here that Michigan State has gotten its athletic director to replace Jay Batt, and it's going to be the former Western Michigan University athletic director, Dan Bartholomew. We'll continue to follow that and bring you the latest. The Trump administration appears to be narrowing its objectives in the nearly six-month war with Iran. According to new CNN analysis, Vice President J.D. Vance recently described the administration's top two goals as keeping oil and gas flowing through the Persian Gulf to stabilize energy prices and ensuring Iran never obtains a nuclear weapon. That is a notable change from earlier administration statements, according to CNN, that also emphasized Iranian surrender, regime change, and ending support for proxy groups and dismantling parts of Iran's military capability. The White House says preventing an Iranian nuclear weapon and maintaining energy stability are equally important, while President Trump continues to insist he will not apologize for higher gasoline prices caused by the conflict. This is Vice President J.D. Vance.
4: I think this ends with the United States in a stronger position, with Iran not having a nuclear weapon, and with the Strait of Hormuz returned to a place where oil and gas prices are stable for the American people. I think the issue here, Will, is that the Iranians sometimes make commitments that they don't honor. They make a deal, they don't honor the deal. And I understand your point about the seesaw nature of this, but I think what that reflects is that we have a lot of tools at our disposal to compel action. And sometimes we're focused on the energy piece of it because we want Americans to be able to afford the price of oil and gas. Sometimes we're obviously focused on the military nature of it. Sometimes we're focused on the nuclear program. What is really happening is that you're seeing a president of the United States at the height of his authority with a lot of tools, diplomatic, military, and economic. What I think is really going on from the inside is that we're using those tools very selectively, very strategically to get the outcome that the president of the United States needs to get for the benefit of the American people.
3: And President Trump continues his tough talk when it comes to Iran.
5: And after we finish defeating Iran, which is being very badly defeated, pretty soon I'll be declaring the Hormuz Strait a territory of the United States. Essentially, that's what it is. We have the blockade. No ships get through unless we want them to. But how about Venezuela? Venezuela was a one-day war.
3: President Trump is also celebrating new inflation data showing prescription drug prices falling 3.1% over the past year. This is the largest annual decline since March of 1963. Trump highlighted the number after returning to the White House Friday, saying the decline was something he had promised would happen. The administration credits agreements with pharmaceutical companies and points to the February launch of TrumpRx.gov as part of its new effort to lower costs. Analysts say Biden-era Medicare drug prices negotiations under the Inflation Reduction Act are also likely a significant factor, along with declining prices for GLP-1 medications and more recent Trump administration actions. The White House hopes falling prescription costs can become an important health care and cost of living message heading into the midterm elections. All right, how about them Tigers? They went into the weekend. We talked about this on Friday. If they could win all three games, they would be in first place in their division. They did not do that. Let's bring in Steve Courtney, WJR Sports Analyst. Steve, we blew a really good opportunity.
6: Yeah, Kev, there's absolutely no doubt about it. It was really, at the end of the day, a gut punch. Oh, there was a sweep, but it did not go the Tigers' way. Munetaka Murakami hit the go-ahead tater in the seventh inning, and the White Sox rally for that 7-5 win over our Tigers yesterday, thus earning the unfortunate three-game sweep. Now, keep in mind, the Pale Hosts trailed 3-0 and 4-1, but scored twice in the fifth and once in the sixth to tie the game. Tyler Holton issued a walk to start the seventh, and Murakami followed with his 28th home run of the season to put the White Sox up 6-4. Now, Kev, there's been obviously a lot of conversation about the Tigers' bullpen, or perhaps lack thereof. Holton's line, one inning of work, three hits, three runs. He walked two, and he struck out one. Pretty cool moment, though. Detroit left fielder Brett Callahan, making his major league debut, tripled and drove in two runs on the first pitch of his major league career. It was so cool, his family on hand. He is the first Tigers hitter to triple in his first at-bat since who? Bill Irwin did it on May 18th, 1912. So there you go. And perhaps, you know, I'm a glasses half full guy, Kev. Another bright spot, Dylan Dingler snapped his 0 for 28 streak with an RBI double to make it 6-5 in the seventh. So there you go. Now, yeah, it was not the weekend the Tigers were looking for, and it was rather costly. You look right now, Kev, at the American League Central, the White Sox, who, by the way, are for real. They are on top. The Tigers now 5.5 games back. The Twins and Guardians 6 games off the pace. Now, you look at the wild card scenario. The Orioles, as it stands now, own the third and final wild card spot. The Rangers 0.5 game back. The Blue Jays and Tigers just a game out. The Twins and Guardians, though, 1.5 out. So the margin for error here with the Tigers going forward is not tremendous. So up next for the Old English Steers, they are in Pittsburgh to kick off a three-game series against the Pirates tonight. The Tigers will send out Framber Valdez. It would be nice for him to kick it into a higher gear, eh? He's 7-8. His ERA is 4.26. What are the Pirates up to? Well, they're 61-65, fourth in the National League Central. They are 6.5 games out of a wild card spot there, Kev, in the National League. And the Tigers have been knocking on that 500 door for a while. Every time they get a little closer. No, right now the Tigers 60-64.
3: Yeah, Friday night I was like, "That's all right. We'll be fine. We'll win Saturday and Sunday. We'll get this thing handled." And then Saturday's loss just hurt hard. And then Sunday being up like that and watching it go away was really painful. Thank goodness for Callahan's triple. That was a huge.
6: That was
3: highlight.
6: So cool.
3: That was so fun.
6: I just love seeing stuff like that with his mom and dad there and his family. And
3: it was the first pitch. It wasn't even his first at bat. It was the very first pitch. Very
6: right.
3: Cool.
6: And he drills it, and it was so cool to see. But important note here, the Tigers have a four-game series in Chicago in September. They also have a four-game series in Cleveland in September. So there's a lot of work to be done here.
3: All right. Steve Courtney, WJR Sports House. We appreciate it.
6: Kev, enjoy the day, my friend.
3: It's All Talk. I'm Kevin Dietz.
7: 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Chris Alberta here at Principium. 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
15: Northbound 275 after 8 Mile, and accidents off to the right shoulder on the Jeffries westbound at Outer Drive. Crash off to the left shoulder there. Construction is taking up the two left lanes on the Lodge northbound after 9 Mile. Traffic slow from Northland Drive. That's in place until 2 o'clock this afternoon. 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
16: Continuing to be a pretty good-looking Monday. A couple of dry days coming up. Tomorrow night, some showers coming in with a front. 82, cloud sunshine this afternoon. Good evening out, and a good clear sky overnight, 63. Suburbs, 50s. Sunshine, 85 on Tuesday, and then some showers rolling later Tuesday night into early Wednesday. By lunchtime Wednesday, I think we're done, maybe even earlier. Partial sun in the afternoon, high 80. From the Weather Channel, I'm meteorologist Ray Stajic on 760 WJR, where Michigan comes to talk.
8: Coming up, 2 o'clock Monday, JR afternoon. We're talking Tigers after a weekend series with the Chicago White Sox. Is Detroit in first place? All that gets you caught up on the news of the weekend, 760 WJR.
17: Thank you.
3: It's All Talk on a Monday morning. I'm Kevin Deans, coming to you from the Golden Tower of the Fisher Building. The number is 1-800-859-0957, 1-800-859-0WJR. We're going to take your calls and read your texts coming up at 10:35, so pick up the phone and be a part of the show. For generations, the deal was pretty simple. You work hard, you save money, and someday you get to retire. But a new survey suggests millions of Americans are not convinced that deal still exists. Nearly half of working Americans now doubt they'll ever be able to completely retire. Half say just thinking about retirement makes them anxious. More than a third believe they've already behind other people their age. And maybe the definition of retirement itself is changing. Instead of hitting, say, 65 and getting a gold watch and never working again, millions of Americans expect they're going to continue earning money well into their retirement year. So how much do you actually need? Are people worrying unnecessarily? And if you're 40, 50, or even 60 and you're behind, is there still time to fix it? Let's bring in David Sowerby, Managing Director, Portfolio Manager at Ancora of Bloomfield Hills. Good morning. How are you?
17: Outstanding. Big topic, Kevin. A lot to unpack here.
3: Yeah, it really is. The big number that jumps out at me, 47% of working Americans don't think they'll ever completely retire, ever. Is the situation really that bad, or are we more frightened than our finances justify?
17: We're probably correct to be cognizant of it, to be acutely aware of it. And the rule of thumb is, nobody wants to outlive their money, right? You don't want to still be alive and not have the wealth to have some type of standard of living. And the key is, for so many people, is you're going to spend so much of your life in retirement. That's why many people are choosing to retire post age 65, depending on their career, and think about retiring more at age 70 or even older.
3: Yeah, I know it's individual for everybody, but if you're an average middle-class American approaching retirement, I mean, how much money do you need before you can safely stop working to make sure that you don't outlive your money?
17: I wish there was a perfect answer to that. However, there is not. What you probably need to figure is that the value you have in retirement, include your Social Security, as well as what you've saved up, is that you probably need to spend about 6% of your wealth in years of retirement. So can your portfolio be designed to deliver a 5-6% rate of return so that you can keep it intact in years of retirement? Because never forget, your biggest enemy is inflation. If it's taxable assets, that's your second biggest enemy. It's not the market's ups and downs. Over periods of 10, 20 years or longer, inflation and taxes are always going to be your biggest detriment to you not living longer than, you know, you outliving your money.
3: Do you see people who are so worried that they're going to outlive their money that they just are not living in their 60s and early 70s because they're just tried to make sure they have enough money? I mean, people, I'm talking about people with $2, $3, $4, $5 million invested.
17: It depends on your spending, certainly, as well as that inflation tax component that I discussed. The beauty is, if you don't have somebody who's directly helping you on the financial side, there are so many free websites that you can put in four key inputs. How much do I have? What's a reasonable rate of return? How much am I spending in retirement? What's my likely age expectancy? And it'll produce an output of, this is the probability that you are not going to outlive your money. And the amount of software that's free to the average person who's getting closer to retirement to run those cash flow numbers is readily available. There's always more sophisticated tools. I use them for the people I work with. But four key inputs, free software. I think Schwab, Fidelity generally have these at no cost, among other resources. And then you just, you know, it's in your best interest to do the homework. So do the homework and see what the output looks like.
3: Yeah, with 47% of working Americans thinking they'll never completely retire, they probably know something. Is the reality that maybe half of us have not saved enough money?
17: Potentially, yes. And I think if you haven't, and now you feel like your back is against the wall, at least understand that when you do retire, you will spend a number of years in retirement still alive. And don't get too conservative on your investments, because over periods of 10 years or longer, U.S. stocks generally and well outperform cash equivalents, treasury bills, treasury notes, that you still have to have a certain amount of offense in your portfolio for capital appreciation, because again, inflation and taxes are still your biggest enemy.
3: So if you're behind, you run these numbers and you're behind, but you still have time, what do you suggest? Say you're 50, but you're behind.
17: Well, in football terms, because football's starting, you don't want to just throw the Hail Mary pass and go to all stocks and think that that's going to bail you out. But you want to have a portfolio of return-seeking assets, risk-mitigating assets, whatever that combination of stocks, bonds, and maybe some real estate thrown in there. But if you're age 50, your life expectancy is easily to age 70. You're going to spend a fair amount of time on this planet. Don't get too conservative in your asset allocation. Keep a healthy amount in the stock market, because that's still your best place to grow your wealth.
3: People talking about continuing to work, does that impact Social Security?
17: It can, depending on how long you live. There's always those formulas of, do I take the Social Security now? Do I take it late? Do I take it later? The longer you're going to live, I think the more you delay that Social Security, especially based on taxes. We can always debate how much of it's going to be there or not. It's a complex question. I'd say the bigger issue is, I wish the U.S. government would allow people in Social Security to put 20 or 30% of that money into the U.S. stock market, U.S. companies, not just treasuries.
3: Yeah. How do you protect yourself from rising prices without taking so much investment risk that a market crash could destroy your retirement?
17: Well, the worst scenario is I'm 100% stocks, I retire, and then here goes, market drops 30%. And then I'm thinking, wow, what do I do from here? That's always the risk. That's why you want to have a balanced portfolio, return-seeking, risk-mitigating assets. Because you talk about prices, Kevin, I keep repeating it, inflation is, even more than taxes, your biggest enemy in retirement years. High inflation will erode your purchasing power.
3: What are a couple of things that everybody can do starting tomorrow?
17: Do their homework. That's simple. Go look at all these free websites that offer the analytics to allow you to input the numbers that you should know, or do the homework to figure them out. What do I spend? How much do I have? What can my portfolio realistically grow? How do I budget for inflation and taxes, and include your Social Security? And then lo and behold, magically, the output is there, and it hopefully gives you that peace of mind and sleep well at night. You got to do the homework. If you don't have somebody to do it for you professionally, it's not that hard to do it yourself.
3: David Sowerby, Managing Director, Portfolio Manager at Ancora in Bloomfield Hills. Thank you for the expertise and the conversation. Appreciate it.
17: My pleasure. Thank you, Kevin.
3: Yeah. Denise and Troy says, I'm 63 and could retire financially, but I'm not sure I want to. I like having somewhere to go. I like the people I work with, and I like feeling useful. We need to stop assuming everyone working at 70 is doing it because they're broke. Yeah, I think a lot of people do like to go to work and have someplace to go. If you can get in a job where you only have to go 3 days a week, maybe, and you can still get to the golf course and take those trips, you want to be able to do both of those things if you can. It's All Talk. I'm Kevin Dietz.
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22: Recovery isn't just about stopping drugs or alcohol. Experts say long-term success often depends on identifying and treating the underlying conditions that led to addiction in the first place.
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22: So are there medications that address addiction?
23: One of the best drugs on the market currently to fight addiction is Vivitrol, and that's a blocker for both opiates and alcohol. It is a naltrexone compound, which is something that acts as a blocker for both opiates and alcohol, meaning if you use while that's in your system, you won't become intoxicated, and therefore it helps extinguish the craving.
22: If someone listening today recognizes these signs in themselves or a loved one, Pasek explains the first step they should take to getting help.
23: 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Getting really good psychiatric care is the first step to treating your addiction, because you have to understand what brought you there and address that at the source.
22: For more information, call the Rochester Center for Behavioral Medicine in Rochester Hills at 248-608-8800. I'm Lloyd Jackson for WJR Health Watch.
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25: Fox News, I'm CJ Papa. Treasury Secretary Scott Bessent says the U.S. is preparing to ramp up economic pressure on the Islamic Republic in the war with Iran, while his boss, President Trump, told Fox's Trey Yanks that Iran should
26: raise the white flag of surrender. President Trump confirmed to Fox News that there is a back channel with the IRGC. These are the hardline officials inside of Iran, and that the United States and officials in Washington are speaking directly with IRGC officials in Iran.
25: She was a child star in Remember the Titans. This from Walt Disney Productions.
27: We're busy. Interviewing for head coaching jobs. Got 11 offers and certainly no time for you.
25: Singer and actress Hayden Panettiere dies at the age of 36. She was found Sunday unresponsive in an apartment in Greenville, South Carolina. 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
15: Northbound 275 after 8 Mile and accidents off to the right shoulder. Disabled vehicle off to the right shoulder of northbound 75 at Dixie Highway. Southbound on the Lodge at the Davison, crash off to the right shoulder there. And on the Lodge northbound after 9 Mile, two left lanes are closed for construction till 2 o'clock this afternoon. That's causing delays to Northland Drive. 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Partly cloudy today with a high of 80. Right now it's 72. A few clouds tonight and a low of 63. Mix of clouds and sunshine tomorrow, high of 85. I'm Renee Vitale, WJR Traffic and Weather First.
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3: 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Give us a call. Give us a text. Be a part of the show. A couple of things we've been talking about today. We just got off the line with David Sowerby, Managing Director and Portfolio Manager at Ancora Bluefield Hills. 47% of working Americans doubt they'll ever be able to completely retire. Only 58% believe they'll have enough money to retire on schedule. Where are you at on retirement? Is it something you are scared to death of? Do you think you're going to have to work forever? Or you feel like you're in pretty good shape that you can retire when you want to? And if you want to keep working, then fine by us. Give us a call. Also, we were talking about the USS Abraham Lincoln. It's been deployed for about 9 months and reportedly has gone more than 200 days without a port call. We're hearing reports from families about exhausted sailors, low morale, shortages of basic supplies, and contaminated water. At least one sailor has gone overboard, and there are reports that others have attempted to. Is the media just trying to make this a big story to make Donald Trump look bad, or is this a serious problem? It's happened under previous administrations like Obama's and Biden's, according to Rocky Reshkovsky, who we talked to earlier this morning, retired lieutenant colonel for the U.S. Army. What are your thoughts? President Trump was asked about it. He said he doesn't believe the ship has been deployed long enough.
1: When a reporter told him families were worried, Trump responded, no, they're not. 1-800-859-0957, 1-800-859-0WJR. Let's go to John in Lincoln Park. John, welcome to All Talk. John, are you with us? Okay, John is not with us. Anthony in Sterling Heights says, here's what I'd ask every caller. If your own 22-year-old son or daughter were on that ship, would you still say they signed up for it? I support a strong military, but part of being strong is taking care of the people who make it strong. Well, that would make you think. Lisa Novi along the same term. She says, imagine working 7 days a week at your job and not being allowed to leave the building for 200 days. Obviously, military service is different, but people acting like that wouldn't affect them mentally are kidding themselves. Yeah, I like the Fisher Building fine. I do not want to stay here 200 days in a row. Todd in Rochester Hills says, I'm somewhere in the middle. Don't bring the carrier home tomorrow if commanders need it, but don't dismiss the sailors either. Get the replacements there as quickly as possible and then give this crew the recognition and rest they've earned. They definitely have earned some rest and recognition after being out there for 200 straight days. That's a lot. Carmen in Dearborn says, my question is, why don't we have enough ships to rotate people sooner? We spend hundreds of billions on defense. If one carrier has to stay out there for 9 months because nobody else could replace it, that's a bigger problem. That is a bigger problem. We should be able to get somebody out there. We should be able to get a replacement. The George Washington is on its way, but why only now? Why not sooner? Donald Trump has been very adamant about the fact that China is kicking our butts in shipbuilding. He thinks that we have to really pick up the pace of shipbuilding in this country. It's not something you can just flip a light switch and it's going to happen immediately, but it's something he says we need to do. All right, on to this retirement story. I mean, how do you feel? Do you feel like you can wait too long to enjoy the money you spent your whole life earning? I feel like you can always make another dollar, but you can't make another year when you're 65 and healthy enough to travel, spend time with your grandchildren, do whatever you've been putting off. Do you think you're someone who's going to work longer than you need to? 47% of people doubt they'll ever completely retire. 58% believe they'll have enough money to retire on schedule. 36% expect to continue earning income in retirement. 50% say thinking about retirement makes them anxious. 50% are anxious if they have to think about retirement. More than one-third feel behind others their age in retirement savings. More than half worry inflation will hurt their retirement. More than half worry about Social Security's financial future. Yeah, well, if you're worried about Social Security not being there, you're definitely going to worry about if you have enough money or if you're going to outlive it or not. John of Rochester Hills is back. John, welcome to All Talk.
9: Hi there.
1: Hi. Go ahead.
9: I think the sailors got it wrong. I think the media is blowing it out of proportion. I was on aircraft, six different aircraft carriers for 18 of my 20 years in the Navy. And we did a lot of time at sea. We were out in the Indian Ocean during the Iranian hostage crisis. We didn't see land for over 9 months. We didn't complain. We did our job. I think the sailors are actually doing their job. And some of what's being said is being taken way out of text.
1: Yeah, thanks, John. I appreciate your service. I appreciate you listening and calling in as well. Look, you got 5,000 people on a ship. Are some of them going to have struggles and troubles? Yes, they are. 5,000 people anywhere are going to have struggles and troubles. Does that mean that this is a major problem? I'm not so sure. Donald Trump says it's not. There was an investigation, or there is an investigation going on. The one person who went overboard, apparently it had nothing to do with conditions on the ship or being out at sea for too long. So that's not good if that's a something that the media is pushing as that's the reason somebody went overboard. Are they going to take a look at it? Sure. You know, 200 days is a long time. 9 months is a long time to be out at sea. But people also, you know, when they train, when they sign up for it, they know that it's not always going to be peacetime. There'll be wartime as well, and that you're going to get called to go out and serve and sacrifice. So it's not easy, for sure. But is it reasonable, or, you know, is the media making too much out of this? Let's go to Rod in Plymouth. Rod, welcome to All Talk.
10: Hey, Thanks, Kevin. You know, there's a lot to think about when we get into these types of situations, and I thought for many years that we should fight like hell not to go to war. But if we have to, we better fight like hell to win the war, because indecision has never won a war. So I just see too much indecision. 200 and some days of indecision is causing now this new problem.
1: What would you like to see, Rod?
10: When you draw a red line, Obama drew a red line, Trump's drawn a red line. And if until you know exactly what Trump knows or what Obama knew, if we knew exactly that, maybe they are making the right decision. But it doesn't make the world look at us as though we are the superpower that we claim to be. You know, we don't tell the world we're going to do something, and then we don't do it. So even knowing what they know, they should make those decisive decisions.
1: Thank you, Rod. I appreciate you listening and giving us a call. Ray and Warren says, I'm old school. When you're in the military during a conflict, you go where you're ordered and you stay until the job is done. I appreciate every one of those sailors, but America can't run its military based on whether deployments are pleasant. It's All Talk. I'm Kevin Dietz.
21: 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Here's Lloyd Jackson.
11: When someone struggles with addiction, it's easy to focus on the drugs or alcohol. But what if substance abuse is really a symptom of a much deeper issue? Aaliyah Pasek is a physician assistant and director of addiction medicine at the Rochester Center for Behavioral Medicine, who says understanding the root causes of addiction is often the key to lasting recovery.
23: If you have anxiety or depression, getting that moment of calm will really make you feel better. But it's like dumping out a bowl of candy. Once you've eaten it all, it's all gone. And then you need more. And I found that the most common denominator for addiction has been ADHD, attention deficit hyperactivity disorder. And during the process of this disorder, there's not enough dopamine in the prefrontal cortex of the brain. So in essence, if you're not having enough dopamine, you will crave dope.
11: Pasek says recognizing those underlying issues changed the way we approach addiction treatment.
23: I think that if people understand that there was something that they were suffering from in the beginning and that they were simply vulnerable at the time and not take it to heart, it isn't a failure of character. It's not a moral shortcoming. It's an illness, and people are suffering. And people look for the easiest way they can and the quickest way to stop suffering. And that's drugs or alcohol, but that's not sustainable, and that's a very short-term solution.
11: If you or someone you know needs addiction treatment and want more information, call the Rochester Center for Behavioral Medicine in Rochester Hills at 248-608-8800. I'm Lloyd Jackson for WJR Health Watch.
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15: Well, the good news is we're accident-free right now. The Lodge northbound after 9 Mile, two left lanes are closed there till 2 o'clock this afternoon. Traffic's backed up to Northland Drive. Southfield Freeway southbound between Plymouth Road and Joy Road, left lane closed there till 4 o'clock. That's causing backups to 96. Northbound and southbound 75 at 696, left lane closed till later today. Now, WJR Weather First from the Weather Channel. Here's your forecast.
17: Not too bad of an afternoon. Cruise around town is going to be dry, and I think it's going to be that way right on through today and tomorrow. Showers back tomorrow night. Low 80s, cloud sunshine. Not a bad Monday afternoon. Tonight, clear to 63. Some 50s for the suburbs. Tuesday, sunshine, warm 85. Showers Tuesday night, lingering into the mid-morning hours on Wednesday. Partly sunny Wednesday afternoon and pleasant 80. From the Weather Channel, I'm meteorologist Ray Stajicon, 760 WJR, where Michigan comes to talk.
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1: It's All Talk on a Monday. I'm Kevin Dietz, coming to you from the Golden Tower of the Fisher Building. The number is 1-800-859-0957, 1-800-859-0WJR. Pick up the phone, be a part of the show. Michigan's U.S. Senate race is already looking like one of the biggest political fights in the country. Depending on which polls you believe, either candidate could be ahead. Democrat Abdul El Sayed and Republican Mike Rogers are battling for the open seat being vacated by Democratic Senator Gary Peters in a state Donald Trump narrowly won in 2024. And a look at the polling, well, that's a little confusing, actually. A Fox News poll conducted August 6th through the 10th has Rogers leading 51-47%, Rogers plus 4. But another poll conducted during the exact same dates from GBAO for the Democratic Aligned Senate Majority PAC has El Sayed leading 50%-44%, El Sayed plus 6. That's a 10-point swing between two polls conducted at essentially the same time period. So I don't know what Michigan voters are supposed to believe other than maybe this thing's pretty close. And maybe the more important question, what does the polling actually tell us about where this race stands 79 days before the election day? Joining us now is Dennis Darnoy, founder of Denstar Consulting. Good morning. How are you?
19: Hey, Kevin. Thanks for having me on. Happy Monday.
1: Happy Monday to you, too. This really is going to just be a huge race in this country. When they talk about the different Senate seats around the country, the different elections around the country, this one is going to be one of the bigger ones.
19: Absolutely. I mean, it is one of the top three races in the nation, and it is the number one seat that Democrats need to hold on to for if they have any chance of trying to retake the Senate. So this is one of the most watched seats in the nation, and it's going to continue to be that way through Election Day.
1: I know we say the only poll that counts is the one on Election Day, but you have two polls here conducted August 6th through the 10th. One has Rogers up 4, one has El Sayed up 6. How does that happen?
19: Well, I think look at the one, the Fox News poll, I think was, very well done. And when you are able to look at cross tabs, you're able to see, who they polled. Does that polling, or does their sample look like the electorate that we expect to be, turning out come November? I think the other poll is one that, maybe oversampled a little bit, some demographics that would be supportive of El Sayed. You also look at polls when they go after likely voters versus registered voters. So you're going to see, a little bit of variance there. But I think what you saw in both polls is where El Sayed, in relationship to Jocelyn Benson, is far underperforming. And I think when you look at where the state of the race is, and we've seen this since the primary, Mike Rogers has a really good opportunity to speak out to independents and to speak out to some Democrats who did not support El Sayed in the primary and who might be a little bit leery of his brand of politics.
1: Yeah, if we put the partisan-sponsored poll aside for a minute and look at the Fox poll, Rogers 51%. Does that sound about right to you? And what does that tell you about this race, with the amount of time we have left?
19: Well, sure. I mean, does it sound right? Yeah. You know, in 2020, when we had a U.S. Senate race, the Republican candidate won 48.2%. In 2024, the Republican candidate won 48.3%. So again, remember the margin of error is, plus minus 4 on that race. So yeah, I think that again, Mike Rogers is well within the numbers that we're seeing in the Fox poll. And again, what you have to understand is it's when you look at Jocelyn Benson, she's performing at that number too. So you ask, well, why is El Sayed underperforming? And he's 23 points below Jocelyn Benson when it comes to independents, 21 points among black voters, 17 points down among moderates, 14 points among women. So again, these are the opportunities. These are the areas that Mike Rogers has been been able to make inroads with and to be able to, you know, to win a certain percentage. Well, the other, you know, thing that's fascinating when it comes to that is when you look at where the black vote is going. I mean, you know, right now it's one of those things where, you know, Benson is doing, you know, well. She gets 86% of the black vote. Elsa only gets 75%. Mike Rogers is getting 22% in the Fox News poll of black voters, and that's compared with 12% for John James. So again, when you look at the Fox News poll and you see, you know, that Mike Rogers is leading in that poll in this particular moment in time, it's because he is making inroads with the El Sayed voters who, you know, aren't going for El Sayed, or the Democratic voters who aren't going for El Sayed. So it is very credible, very believable, and honestly, again, it's going to be an incredibly you know, contentious race, and it's going to be a very close race when it's all said and done.
1: I was watching 60 Minutes last night, and I think there were three anti-El Sayed ads in that one-hour program saying that he's too progressive. Are the commercials making an impact yet, do you think?
19: Absolutely. I mean, his El Sayed's negatives are, you know, very, very high. You know, he has got 42% favorable, 55% unfavorable for a negative 13 net favorability. When people are asked about, is he too extreme? Again, there is a high number of people who do believe that he's too extreme. 54% are concerned about that. 33% are extremely concerned about his extreme views. And the thing to remember, part of the reason you saw as many ads as you did, is absentee ballots go out in 38 days. That's when the election starts. It's not in November. So to be able to, you know, continue to hit him early on, continue to drive up his negatives, and increase concern, is an incredibly smart strategy when voting, like I said, begins in 38 days.
1: Michigan voted for Trump in 2024, but Trump is probably less popular now in Michigan than he was when he ran in 2024. How does that play into the Senate race?
19: I mean, it certainly does. I mean, we said this before, Republicans are running into a little bit of a headwind, and that happens, you know, when the president's party is in control in a midterm election. I think, you know, one of the things that Mike Rogers can continue to do is talk about Michigan values and how he represents them. And again, with so many people being concerned about El Sayed's extreme positions, keeping the attention on that, keeping the focus on that, trying to lessen as much as he can the focus on Donald Trump will serve him well. But yeah, any Republican running in this cycle is going to have, you know, President Trump I guess kind of side by side with them on the ballot, and that, you know, again will be proved to be a bit challenging in a midterm election.
1: Where do you see this race likely being decided? Is it going to be Detroit's turnout? Is it going to be Oakland County suburbs or Macomb County? We talk a lot about that a lot. Going to be Western Michigan or somewhere else?
19: Well, I mean, the Tri-County area here, you know, between Macomb, Oakland, and Wayne always accounts for a large percentage of the overall vote. And I think Mike Rogers has to, in a Wayne County, you know, lessen his margin of defeat, win in Macomb County, and make Oakland County as competitive as he can. And again, if he's not going to succeed in Oakland County, then that has to be a very small margin of defeat. After that, then you're going to want to look at, you know, some of the counties north of Michigan or north of Midland that turn out in high Republican numbers, and really get those people to turn out and vote for him.
1: At this point, still a toss-up.
19: Yes, indeed.
1: All right. Appreciate it so much. Dennis Darnoy, founder of Densar Consulting, thank you for the conversation. We appreciate your expertise.
19: Thank you. Have a great day.
1: Yeah, you too. Really interesting. I think the Fox poll is probably the more likely one to believe at this point. The other one, it was done for the Democratic Party and probably not as reliable. But either way, Rogers leading 51-47%. That's within the margin. It's definitely tight. It's definitely close. I here's what I know. We're going to see a lot more commercials in Michigan. It's All Talk. I'm Kevin Dietz.
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1: Signed, and reports indicate very little diplomatic progress to reopen the Strait of Hormuz.
2: Iran has been attacking and disrupting shipping for months, going after oil tankers and cargo vessels. Only five ships went through this weekend. The president also posted on Truth Social this morning that Iran cannot have in any way, shape, or form a nuclear weapon. Special U.S. Envoy Jared Kushner is in Israel the day after holding talks with Hamas.
3: Today's meeting with Benjamin Netanyahu comes after the Israeli Prime Minister rejected President Trump's plan to disarm Hamas. The proposal also calls for Israel to withdraw its troops and Gaza to be rebuilt under a new Palestinian administration.
2: Fox's Jonathan Savage. The Supreme Court has again rejected President Trump's attempt to get a New York jury verdict overturned in the E. Jean Carroll case. She's the author who won a $5 million judgment against the president for defaming her while denying Carroll's claims he sexually abused her in the 1990s. The president is also appealing a second verdict that orders him to pay Carroll $83 million. There's no school today in Hawaii. Government offices closed after Hurricane Lala brushed by over the weekend, hitting the Big Island hardest.
4: Where up to 3 feet of rain cascading down the hills, washed out bridges, stranded communities, and cause a very difficult situation. It's going to take some time to put things back together there, and there is damage on the other islands as well.
2: Fox Weather's Brian Norcross in Indiana. Some areas still underwater in a flooding disaster blamed for at least seven deaths. 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
8: Northbound on the Lodge after 9 Mile, an accident taking up the two left lanes is causing delays to Northland Drive. That's in place until 2 o'clock this afternoon. On the Southfield Freeway, southbound between Plymouth Road and Joy, left lane closed there till 4. Traffic slow from 96. And northbound and southbound 75 at 696. That left lane is closed till later today as well. 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Partly cloudy today, a high of 80. Right now, it's 71. A few clouds tonight and a low of 63. A mix of clouds and sunshine tomorrow, high of 85. I'm Renee Vitale, WJR, Traffic and Weather first.
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9: Many people battling addiction aren't looking to get high. They're self-medicating, trying to quiet emotional pain, anxiety, depression, and other untreated mental health conditions.
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9: 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I'm Lloyd Jackson for WJR Health Watch.
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3: And welcome into the 11 o'clock hour of All Talk. I'm Kevin Dietz on a Monday morning. Hope you're having a great day. Coming to you from the Golden Tower of the Fisher Building, bringing you the latest headlines and the stories that everyone is talking about. And everyone is talking about Michigan State finalizing a deal to hire Western Michigan Athletic Director Dan Bartholomew as the Spartans' new AD. The 46-year-old will replace Jay Batt, who left MSU this summer to take the athletic director job at Kentucky. Bartholomew has spent the past 4.5 years leading Western Michigan athletics, including overseeing the Broncos' 2025 national championship in hockey. He also helped lead development of WMU's new $515 million basketball and hockey arena, experience that could prove very valuable as Michigan State is preparing for a $500 million renovation of Spartan Stadium. Bartholomew previously worked at Oregon State in Pittsburgh and has several connections to former Michigan State coaches, including Pat Narduzzi, Jonathan Smith, and Dwayne Stevens. Stellantis is recalling more than 900,000 Chrysler, Dodge, Jeep, and Ram vehicles because a software problem can prevent the backup camera image from displaying properly. The recall covers 848,511 vehicles in the United States, including several 2026 and 2027 models such as the Chrysler Pacifica, Dodge Charger, Jeep Wrangler, and Grand Cherokee, Ram 1500 and 2500. Stellantis says there have been no known injuries connected to the problem and advises drivers to use their side rearview mirrors when backing up until the fix is installed. Most owners will not need to visit a dealership because Stellantis plans to send the repair through a free over-the-air software update. Owners will receive a notification on their vehicle's media screen when the update is available, and dealerships can install it free of charge if necessary. Michigan residents receiving unemployment benefits must now document 3 job search activities every week, up from the previous requirement of 1. The new rule took effect July 19th and allows qualifying activities such as applying for jobs, attending job fairs, participating in unemployment workshops, or creating a resume on a professional job site. Workers who fail to report the required searches could lose their benefits or be required to repay money that they've already received. The changes come as Michigan has also expanded maximum unemployment benefits from 20 to 26 weeks, with the maximum weekly payment schedule to rise from $530 to $614 in January of 2027. State officials say preliminary data indicates most claimants have been able to comply with the tougher job search requirements. Jared Kushner met with Hamas chief Kutili Hayaya in Egypt Sunday as negotiators attempted to revive the stalled Gaza ceasefire process. Hamas says it will begin disarming under the Board of Peace's Gaza's plan only if Israeli Prime Minister Benjamin Netanyahu publicly commits to the agreement's terms. Kushner was joined in the diplomatic effort by international representatives, and including Tony Blair, along with officials from Egypt, Qatar, and Turkey. Kushner is expected to meet with Netanyahu today after the Israel leader called Trump's latest Gaza roadmap unacceptable. Michigan Congresswoman Alyssa Slotkin, she says America is facing a full-blown housing emergency, arguing the country is roughly 4 million homes short of what it needs.
4: We have a housing emergency going on right now. We are short 4 million units of housing across the country. Okay. We have basically stopped really building single family homes that middle class people can afford. Right. And that does not work if we want people to achieve the American dream.
3: She says soaring housing costs are increasingly putting homeowners beyond the reach of younger Americans. Slotkin says she has introduced national housing emergency legislation aimed at confronting the shortage and increasing the supply of affordable homes. She argues homeownership remains fundamental to the American dream and warns that dream is disappearing if the next generation cannot afford to buy a house. President Donald Trump, he is touting FBI statistics showing a drop in violent crime. The president says they're the lowest they have seen in decades.
5: I am thrilled to announce that the FBI has just released a new uniform crime report showing that in 2025, we achieved the single largest reduction in violent crime in American history. And according to the latest data, Crime has continued to plummet under our leadership in 2026, so it's a great tribute to all of the people in this room. Together, we're showing what is possible when you finally have a president in the White House who supports our police.
3: And the Trump administration appears to be narrowing its objective in the nearly six-month war with Iran. According to a new CNN analysis, Vice President J.D. Vance recently described the administration's top two goals as keeping oil and gas flowing through the Persian Gulf to stabilize energy prices and ensuring Iran never obtains a nuclear weapon. That is a notable change, they say, from earlier administration statements that also emphasized Iranian surrender, regime change, ending support for proxy groups, and dismantling parts of Iran's military capability. The White House says preventing an Iranian nuclear weapon and maintaining energy stability are equally important. While President Trump continues to insist he will not apologize for higher gasoline prices caused by the conflict, CNN argues the evolving language could signal the administration is preparing Americans for a negotiated end to the war that falls short of some of the sweeping goals Trump and his advisors initially outlined. This was J.D. Vance on the situation in Iran.
0: I think this ends with the United States in a stronger position, with Iran not having a nuclear weapon, and with the Strait of Hormuz returned to a place where oil and gas prices are stable for the American people. I think the issue here, Will, is that the Iranians sometimes make commitments that they don't honor. They make a deal, they don't honor the deal. And I understand your point about the seesaw nature of this, but I think what that reflects is that we have a lot of tools at our disposal to compel action. And sometimes we're focused on the energy piece of it because we want Americans to be able to afford the price of oil and gas. Sometimes we're obviously focused on the military nature of it. Sometimes we're focused on the nuclear program. What is really happening is that you're seeing a president of the United States at the height of his authority with a lot of tools, diplomatic, military, and economic. What I think is really going on from the inside is that we're using those tools very selectively, very strategically to get the outcome that the president of the United States needs to get for the benefit of the American people.
3: At the same time, Donald Trump is still talking tough on Iran.
5: And after we finish defeating Iran, which is being very badly defeated, pretty soon I'll be declaring the Hormuz Strait a territory of the United States. Essentially, that's what it is. We have the blockade. No ships get through unless we want them to. And how about Venezuela? Venezuela was a one-day war. And now we work great with them. We've taken in millions and millions of barrels of oil. But we're doing really good. We're doing good in every way. You know, I built the military, and now I used it a little bit more than I wanted to, frankly. But that's okay, because we cannot let Iran have a nuclear weapon. Do we agree?
3: Russian officials say at least six people were killed overnight as Ukraine continued an escalating campaign of attacks inside Russian territory. Multiple missiles reportedly struck Russia's Belgrade region, while Moscow retaliated with attacks on Ukraine's Sumy region and port infrastructure in Odessa. The latest fighting follows what Russian officials described as Ukraine's largest-scale attack of the war, involving more than 800 drones, many of them directed toward Moscow. Ukraine has increasingly targeted Russia's oil facilities, warehouses, and other infrastructure. It says contributed to Moscow's war effort. Kyiv maintains that some apparently civilian businesses, including major retailers, Wildberries, play an important role in Russia's military supply chain. It's All Talk. I'm Kevin Dietz.
2: 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Here's Lloyd Jackson.
6: When someone struggles with addiction, it's easy to focus on the drugs or alcohol. But what if substance abuse is really a symptom of a much deeper issue? Aaliyah Pasek is a physician assistant and director of addiction medicine at the Rochester Center for Behavioral Medicine, who says understanding the root causes of addiction is often the key to lasting recovery.
7: If you have anxiety or depression, getting that moment of calm will really make you feel better. But it's like dumping out a bowl of candy. Once you've eaten it all, it's all gone. And then you need more. And I found that the most common denominator for addiction has been ADHD, attention deficit hyperactivity disorder. And during the process of this disorder, there's not enough dopamine in the prefrontal cortex of the brain. So in essence, if you're not having enough dopamine, you will crave dope.
6: Pasek says recognizing those underlying issues changed the way we approach addiction treatment.
7: I think that if people understand that there was something that they were suffering from in the beginning and that they were simply vulnerable at the time and not take it to heart, it isn't a failure of character. 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
6: If you or someone you know needs addiction treatment and want more information, call the Rochester Center for Behavioral Medicine in Rochester Hills at 248-608-8800. I'm Lloyd Jackson for WJR Health Watch.
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15: Northbound on the Lodge after 9 Mile. Construction there is taking up the two left lanes. Traffic's backed up to Northland Drive. Southfield Freeway southbound between Plymouth Road and Joy Road. Left lane closed there until 4 o'clock. Traffic's backed up to 96. Northbound and southbound 75 at 696. Construction there blocking the left lane till later today. Now, WJR Weather First from the Weather Channel. Here's your forecast.
16: Some mild weather here to start the week, and then we'll knock it down just a hair as we look ahead toward the midweek forecast with a cold front on the move. Clouds and sunshine this afternoon. Actually, pretty nice day. 82. Tonight will drop to the low 60s. Pleasant 50s in the suburbs. Tuesday, sunshine and mild 85. Tuesday night and Wednesday morning, a few showers around. Wednesday afternoon, partly sunny and pleasant 80. From the Weather Channel, I'm meteorologist Ray Stajikon, 760 WJR, where Michigan comes to talk.
3: Coming up, 2 o'clock Monday, JR afternoon. We're talking Tigers after a weekend series with the Chicago White Sox. Is Detroit in first place? All that gets you caught up on the news of the weekend, 760 WJR.
17: It's All Talk on a Monday. I'm Kevin Deese coming to you from the Golden Tower of the Fisher Building. The number is 1-800-859-0957. 1-800-859-0WJR. Give us a call. Give us a text. We are going to take your calls and read your text coming up at 11:35. We want you to be a part of the show. So there's a shakeup at one of the most famous news programs in American television history. Apparently, one of the controversial things CBS can do is hire a conservative. The backlash to the hire exposes a bigger problem, possibly. Legacy newsrooms have talked for years about diversity, but ideological diversity often seems to be a different story. So is CBS correcting a longstanding political imbalance here, or does putting an ideological opinion writer into a correspondence chair risk burning the line between commentary and reporting? Joining us now is USA Today columnist Ingrid Jacques. Good morning. How are you?
18: Well,
17: what's going on here? Who got hired, and how dare somebody hire a conservative?
18: So, okay, maybe I'm a little biased as a conservative myself, but I think Ross Douthat, longtime New York Times opinion writer, I think he's a solid choice, and he's going to be going into this job as a 60 Minutes correspondent with a lot of eyes on him, a lot of attention's going to be put on, how fairly he's going to approach this job. But I think he's proven that he can do that.
3: Why is it even a controversy? Why? I mean, do they make a big deal out of the other correspondents at 60 Minutes and what their lean is?
18: Well, I mean, look, this is all because of Barry Weiss, the new editor-in-chief of CBS. She's the one that started the online publication, The Free Press, after calling out the New York Times for its consistent bias when she was working there back in 2020. So I think that there's just been a lot of negative attention to her and how she might be, quote, going to change the direction of CBS. But, I mean, look, a lot of networks are struggling to get audience. I mean, anyone in the news business, you and I are in the news business. It's all about listeners, readers, wherever, trying to get them. And it's no different at CBS. So she's trying some things differently. There was a big dust up earlier this year when Scott Pelley, the longtime 60 Minutes correspondent, was fired after telling his bosses, including Barry Weiss, that they were, quote, murdering 60 Minutes. That's not usually a good way to keep your job. And he didn't. So that was kind of the beginning of this shakeup. And go ahead.
3: I was just going to say, I kind of feel like the reaction to the hiring is more revealing than the hiring itself.
18: No, I think so. And most of the attention has been to Douthat's political views. And you could make the case, sure, he's not a traditional hire. He didn't come up through the TV industry. He's been a writer first and foremost, but the last year and a half, he has had a very successful podcast with the New York Times called Interesting Times. I would recommend people go listen to some of the episodes if you don't know who he is and want to find out more. So he's proven that he can kind of cross into different venues in the business and do it well. So, again, he's going to have a tough uphill climb, I think, just gaining people's trust, jumping into a very different kind of job. But I think he's bringing the skills most important to any journalist. He's intellectually curious. He seems very fair. And I think I could see him doing really well.
3: If CBS had hired a prominent liberal opinion columnist, would we be hearing about it? Would there be a controversy?
18: Kevin, I think you nailed it on the head. I don't think there would have been really a peep. If, say, Ross had worked for MS Now, I don't think anyone would have cared. And that goes to show, like, when Scott Pelley was fired, they had come up in one of the news meetings before then that, Barry Weiss was concerned about perceived bias on 60 Minutes, and it has been rated as skewing left from the way it approaches things politically. So that's already out there. But journalists like Scott Pelley, they can't see it. I mean, he was shocked by that anyone would possibly think that there is this bias. And that's true across media. I mean, generally, the mainstream media outlets, legacy media outlets, if you look at who the journalists are, the vast majority are registered Democrats. It's been true for a long time. So the audacity of bringing someone in who is known as a conservative, that just is really going to be rocking the boat. But I think if you're coming into an organization that's already leaning left, maybe having some ideological diversity is a positive thing.
3: I would think diversity would be a positive thing no matter what in our business. But how significant do you think this ideological imbalance is inside major American newsrooms?
18: Oh, I mean, I think it's huge. It's been a known issue for a long time. It's been called out more and more recently, like in the last couple of years, there have been whistleblowers at publications like NPR, which thank goodness no longer receives taxpayer funding. But the vast majority of the newsroom, I mean, I think it was like 99%, a former staffer did he went and looked at who was registered to which party, and it was like 99% Democrat in the DC Bureau of NPR. You know, that is not ideological diversity, and it's good that it's getting called out. And I think there is more awareness now in newsrooms around the country that it is important to bring in different voices, different perspectives, different backgrounds. We're writing, we're speaking to the American people, and who are very divided politically. And if journalists are coming from only one perspective, they're not going to be hearing both sides of the story. They're not going to be delivering that. And I think that's a real mistake, just from a business perspective and just basically.
17: Well, I'm old enough to remember when journalists were objective. They weren't trying to push one side of the other. But times have really changed, and you almost sort of need it now, because you just watch a regular report and you might feel like there's a balance. Maybe you're better off knowing which side people are on and then let them sort of compete against each other for what America thinks is the better story.
18: Yeah, and I'm in an opinion poll now, but I wasn't always. And I do think that objective journalism is still an important goal, but the objectivity in most newsrooms just really doesn't exist, and it hasn't for a long time. So I think it's important to call that out. And having someone who has had an opinion role as a conservative, I don't think that means that he won't be able to come into this job and be as objective as possible. We'll just kind of know what his point of view is going into it. And I don't know, maybe Barry Weiss wants the new 60 Minutes correspondents to be more open, blatantly open about where they're coming from. But I have a feeling that's not going to be the case. But at least, you know, I think it's worth just being honest about where you're coming from and what your point of view is.
17: Yeah, well, it's 60 Minutes. It's an enormous, they have an enormous reputation. Personally, I think mixing up the ideological brand, I don't think that's going to damage anything. I think it's going to strengthen the brand. Or at least I hope it will.
18: Sure, I think so too. And it's not like they're signaling they're going to become some sort of MAGA the spokes organization,
17: right.
18: You know, it's like, I think they're just saying, hey, there's different points of view out there
17: open.
18: And we want to represent them.
17: We're open to other ideas. Ingrid Jocks, columnist for USA Today. Great story. I really appreciate you writing it and sharing it with us today.
18: Thanks, Kevin.
17: Yeah, what do you think? Do you like this idea? Is 60 Minutes making a good move here, or are they making a big mistake? We'll take your calls next. 1-800-859-0WJR. It's All Talk. I'm Kevin Dietz.

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4: News, I'm Therese Crowley. They're good poker players, but they're dying. President Trump tells Fox what next for the 60-day Iran ceasefire ending today.
5: He said there is no timeline, and so this 60-day window that is expiring today is largely irrelevant in terms of the president's thinking as it relates to Iran. And again, he indicated the United States has a lot of mid-level weapons to use if they're needed in the future. But he calls on the Iranians to raise the white flag of surrender.
4: Fox's Trey Yanks. Las Vegas opening statements in the murder of rapper Tupac Shakur 30 years later.
6: The musician was shot in a drive-by in 1996 while in Las Vegas. This trial isn't about who pulled the trigger in Shakur's murder. Instead, prosecutors allege that Dwayne Keefe D. Davis orchestrated the killing and provided the murder weapon.
4: Fox's Max Gordon. 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
10: In Detroit at 7 Mile and Myers, we have an accident. Slow travel on westbound 94 between Gratiot and Shane. On the Lodge northbound after 9 Mile, construction taking up the two left lanes until 2 o'clock this afternoon. Traffic's backed up to Northland Drive. Left lane closed on the Southfield Freeway southbound between Plymouth Road and Joy Road till 4 o'clock. That's causing backups to 96. Now, WJR weather first from the Weather Channel. Partly cloudy today, a high of 80. Right now, it's 74. A few clouds tonight and a low of 63. Mix of clouds and sunshine tomorrow, high of 85. I'm Renee Vitale, WJR, Traffic and Weather First.
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12: And it is 11:36. 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Give us a call. Give us a text. Be a part of the show. We've been talking about the U.S. Abraham Lincoln. It's been out at sea for 200 days. And complaints have been coming in, and the media has turned it into quite a big story. Donald Trump says it's no big deal, that the media is just blowing it out of proportion. We're also talking about, how do you know if you have enough money to retire? When do you know that you're not going to outlive your money? In the Senate race between Abdul El-Sayed and Mike Rogers, the first polls have come in, and one has El-Sayed up, and one has Mike Rogers up. The one that has El-Sayed up is a Democratic survey that's done for the Democratic Party. May not be quite as credible as the one that has Rogers up. The one that has Rogers up is Fox News, which people may not think is credible, but it's a more mainstream type of poll. Either way, it looks like that race is going to be a toss-up. 1-800-859-0957, 1-800-859-0WJR. Let's go out to Pat in Richmond. Pat, welcome to All Talk.
13: Hey, Kevin. Thanks for letting me get my voice heard. I was just going to mention in regards to the sailors being out on sea.
12: Yeah.
13: I'm sure the Democrats will try and blow it up, whether it's valor or not. But Trump needs to, he needs a PR guy, because he came off kind of callous with saying, like, I think they should be out even longer. You know, you don't need to say that. You should soften it up or try to have it sound a little more caring, if you know what I mean.
12: Yeah, I wonder if he knew this question was coming or not, because he gives so much access to the press, which I commend him for talking to the press as much as he does. There are a lot of presidents you didn't know what was going on because you never had access to them. It seems like Donald Trump is available almost every day, and he doesn't, the reporters are able to ask whatever questions they want. He may or may not answer them. I kind of got the feeling maybe he didn't expect that one was coming, but you're right. I didn't feel like he answered it very well. He could have just said, you know what? We have the greatest military in the world and they know what the job is and we're making sure that we'll get them what they need or something along those lines. But to say that I don't think it's been out there nearly long enough and then just when asked about parents' complaints or letters that have been coming home, he just said, no, they're not. Not great.
13: I was going to mention one other thing in regards to Elizabeth Slotkin concerned about the housing shortage, almost like the arson, being concerned about the building on fire. I mean, the Democratic policies let millions and millions of people come into the country. Certainly that's going to create a housing shortage when you do that type of thing. And, you know, it can't be dismissed or discounted.
12: Thank you. I appreciate it. John also wants to talk about Alyssa Slotkin. John in Gross Point, welcome to All Talk.
14: Yeah, hi, Kevin. Yeah, okay, so what the caller just said kind of is what I was going to say, that, you know, she was at Homeland Security Committee in the House, and she did nothing as far as the border. I want all that. All that we were being flooded. And she also voted for these infrastructure bill and Inflation Reduction Act, which everybody says caused a lot of inflation, which includes housing. There's a gal, Badia Unger Sargon, that wrote a book. She's on TV quite a bit, and she wrote a book called Second Class 2 years ago, and she goes into a lot of this housing crisis, and you might want to have her on as a guest. And one quick other thing is, you know, I called on Friday about Pastor Lorenzo. And
12: yes.
14: Inquiring about him. I came across over the weekend, True the Vote is putting out a documentary. It's called Trap Detroit. And it features Pastor Lorenzo and Ramon Jackson and the whole story about all these people that they found that did not vote and said they didn't vote in Detroit, yet ballots were turned in their name. And you can watch it if you go to True the Vote website. They have a trailer that's on there about this documentary. I guess I don't know when exactly it's coming out, but
12: all right, it's called Trap Detroit.
14: Yeah, Trap Detroit. Yeah,
12: it'll be interesting. I know when we had them in the studio and on the show, it was very interesting. And they, you know, signed sworn affidavits saying that they never voted in these elections, and yet somebody voted in their name in these elections. And they were finding more and more people as they were going around and talking to people. And now it sounds like there's going to be a documentary about this called Trap Detroit. We'll check that out. By the way, this is what Alyssa Slotkin said if you weren't listening earlier.
15: We have a housing emergency going on right now. We are short 4 million units of housing across the country. Okay. We have basically stopped really building single family homes that middle class people can afford. Right. And that does not work if we want people to achieve the American dream.
12: So now she wants to be part of the solution. Was she part of the problem? Did she create a problem so she could create a solution? What do you think? Let's go to Roger and Adrian. Roger, welcome to All Talk.
16: Oh, thank you for taking my call.
12: Sure.
16: Yeah, I was just going to mention, just a little side note. My son-in-law was in the Navy, and he was on the USS Enterprise, which is decommissioned now. And I had the privilege of spending 3 days on the Tiger Cruise as they came back from deployment. So I sort of knew a lot about that deployment and so forth. And it was in pretty much a peacetime. And so I just Googled it just a moment ago and I asked, how long was that deployment? It was 238 days. So chill out, people.
12: Right. And that's what Rocky Reshkovsky said in the 9 o'clock hour, that this has happened under Obama's administration, or Biden's administration, and Trump's administration. It's something that happens. Let's go to John in St. Clair Shores. John, welcome to All Talk.
17: Hey, good morning, Kevin. Captain John McCandless. How are you doing today?
12: Great. Thanks for calling.
17: Yeah, when I was in Ensign, I was aboard the carrier USS America in 1969 and 70, and a officer of the deck. At that time, we had, I think, 15 or 16 carriers, and the average deployment was 6 months. We deployed to Vietnam, we would usually have three carriers over on Yankee Station. But the longest deployment, I believe it was the Kitty Hawk, when the embassy was taken over. And, you know, when you need a carrier, you get extended a month, maybe 3 months, and that's what's happening now. But our sailors are, I'll tell you, we have the best Navy in the world. And, you know, you're going to, maybe some of the youngsters, they do have, you know, they didn't think they'd be gone for 9 months. But, and then the Navy's working on the problem.
12: Thank you, John, for listening. Thank you for your service. We appreciate that and giving us your experience. Yeah, it seems like it happens where we get up to 200 days periodically. And the George Washington is on its way out there to relieve the USS Abraham Lincoln. So quick break. It's All Talk. I'm Kevin Dietz.
18: Hey there, WJR listeners. Chris Alberta here at Principium. 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
10: 7 Mile at Myers in Detroit. We currently have an accident in that area. Westbound 94 between Gratiot and Shane, slow travel. The Lodge northbound after 9 Mile. Construction taking up the two left lanes till 2 o'clock this afternoon. Traffic's backed up to Northland Drive. Southfield Freeway southbound between Plymouth Road and Joy. The left lane closed there till 4 o'clock. That's causing delays to 96. Now, WJR Weather First from the Weather Channel. Here's your forecast.
23: Some mild weather here to start the week, and then we'll knock it down just a hair as we look ahead toward the midweek forecast with a cold front on the move. Clouds and sunshine this afternoon. Actually, pretty nice day. 82. Tonight, we'll drop to the low 60s. Pleasant 50s in the suburbs. Tuesday, sunshine and mild 85. Tuesday night and Wednesday morning, a few showers around. Wednesday afternoon, partly sunny and pleasant 80. From the Weather Channel, I'm meteorologist Ray Stajic on 760 WJR, where Michigan comes to talk.
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12: It's All Talk. I'm Kevin Dietz. Every week, we like to recognize somebody in our community who isn't just talking about making a difference. They're actually doing it. This week's All Talk All-Star is Rachel Vartanian, founder and president of the Living and Learning Enrichment Center, an organization dedicated to helping teens and adults with autism and other developmental differences build relationships, develop job and life skills, and become more independent. Rachel's connection to the mission is deeply personal, but instead of simply wishing there were more opportunities available for people with developmental differences in their families, she is helping to create them. Living and Learning has grown into a community where people can learn, work, socialize, and discover what they're capable of doing while families find something incredibly valuable to hope for the future. Good morning. How are you?
5: Hi. Very good. Thanks for having me on.
12: Yeah, I appreciate you being here. Tell us a little bit about the Living and Learning Enrichment Center and how you got involved.
5: Okay. I opened the doors here in 2015. Prior to that, I was a special education teacher for 20 years. And I knew that when kids get done with school, if they have a disability, I knew what happened. It was like they fell off a cliff. There's nothing. There were no services, and I would be working with these parents, and they would be telling me, there's absolutely nothing out there. He's living in the basement playing video games, and we have no hope for the future. So God gave me my own child with special needs, and as he was getting older, I kept thinking, oh, my God, I'm part of this club now. And I'm looking around thinking, you know, if I die, what is going to happen to this person? I would see a homeless person, I'd be thinking, oh, my gosh, do they have autism? You know, what's their background? What happened? And so I decided to go back to school. I decided, okay, I'm going to go back, get a second master's in autism so I can understand everything there is about it, help him navigate this. And then I did that, and I decided, okay, I can keep doing what I'm doing. I'm at the top of my pay scale. I can afford my mortgage on my home. I was divorced. Or, you know, keep doing what I'm doing, or I can try to do something. So I took a pretty big leap of faith. I quit my job, and the only thing I had was my beautiful home, my ex-husband I had built, and I sold it. I moved us into a very humble home, a home I was so ashamed of. We lasted in that home for about 9 months. A year later, they bulldozed it down. That's how awful this was. But with the money from my home that I sold, I was able to open the doors to Living and Learning, and I started in downtown Northville with just one little program called Friday Night Hangout. I wanted a place where these young people, high school and older, could come on Friday nights. They're very isolated. A lot of them don't have friends, and I wanted a place where they felt like it was cool and hip, and it's like, hey, I go to the hangout on Friday nights, and it was an every Friday night thing. And then I added a Saturday night hangout, and then we added cooking clubs and music clubs and art clubs, and we grew. We moved into another facility, a little bit bigger. And within about 4 months, it was as if the world heard about us and people were coming from everywhere for our programs, and we had to move again. I still wasn't getting a paycheck. I didn't get paid for about 5 years. And so I'm looking at the situation thinking, what are we going to do? Northville is very expensive. And I was in a meeting one day, and a man in the meeting said, you know, you should buy the Don Massey estate. It's for sale. And we laughed because it was $3.5 million. But about a month later, I was driving by the property, and I thought, I'm just going to call the realtor and see if he'll let me walk that property. And I just had a moment. I met him here, but I got here before he did, the realtor, and I had this moment where I was standing on the front porch looking across the street, and I saw apartments. And I drove by those apartments a million times but never really registered. In that moment, I was standing there thinking, oh, my God, this is how I'm going to do this. I'm going to help people live there, and this is going to be home base. And as he was giving me a tour, I was really quiet because I was picturing every micro business I had ever envisioned happening on this property. And I went from there on. Anyone that would let me tell my story, Kiwanis Club, Rotary Clubs, Lion Clubs, churches, anyone that would let me tell people what I was trying to do, I would speak in front of them. And eventually I was able to get a little article put in the Northville, it's called The Ville, it's a little local magazine. And then I took that article and I went to Channel 2, 4, and 7 and begged them to do a piece on me. And about 6 months later, someone called from Channel 7 and said, our story just died. If you can be ready in 20 minutes, we'll have you on. And I was ready. And I explained what I'm trying to do with, you know, the future, this population of people, what goes on, you know, if we don't do something. And it was a God thing. A man named Mike Moscone was very sick, and he was in the hospital, and he was watching the news and saw me, heard my story, and said to his assistant, I can't remember her name, but she sold her home to make this happen. I need to meet her. And I met him, and about a year later, I asked him if he'd walk the property with me. He was getting, you know, he was healthier, and I was explaining everything, you know, the apartments across the street, and you know, I want to have alpacas here, and explaining why for micro businesses and a bee farm. And as we walked through, he said, Rochelle, this has to happen. I'm a businessman. So you have to have skin in the game. I'm not paying for this whole thing, but I'm going to give you your first $500,000. And he really, from that day on, held my hand, became like a second father to me and helped me navigate this whole thing. And so now it's 6 years later, we have 180 employees. We're seeing about 500 young adults every year. We've got 3 locations now, a place where we just do employment services, where we get people paying jobs that have disabilities. Our other location is where we do all of our clinical work, our ABA and psychotherapy. And then we're on this beautiful campus, this 12-acre campus, where we do our summer camps and our parent support groups and our vocational programs. And then we have 5 satellites. We have 180 employees now. So it's just been one miracle after another miracle that's happened.
12: Whatever it takes to try and get help, and you know, to keep pushing and pushing until something came through, and now look at what you folks are able to do. When a young person with autism or developmental differences reaches adulthood, how do things change for them?
5: Well, you know, while they're in school, they get a lot of services. They get, you know, not only working with the teacher, but a lot of times they'll get physical therapy and occupational therapy and their counselors. It's all gone. I mean, there's a word coined for this now. It's called falling off a cliff, and that is how these parents felt. And I had known this. I was a teacher. I knew what was going to happen. So I was in looking back at this whole thing, you know, I think about this and I think, you know, it was like one of the worst times of my life. I'm teaching this. I know what happens. I've got a son that's living this. It was just a bad time, but I understand now. I get it. It's 10 years, 11 years later, and it's had one of those things that's been going on in my life. I wouldn't have taken the chance to do this. So I know what we're doing is changing lives. I talk to parents every day that are like, you don't know what we were living before and what it is and what our lives are like now.
12: It's really life-changing if you can provide opportunities for employment and independence. But I really think also that I think the friendships and feeling of belonging is really important too.
5: It's so important. Probably even, I don't want to say more, but just as important. One of the best feelings is I remember walking down Main Street and seeing one of our members, and that's what we call the people that come here, holding hands with another member. And I was thinking, oh my God, we helped facilitate this. We help make this happen.
12: Right.
5: And that's just been beautiful.
12: If people want to help, how can they help?
5: Call me. I would love to meet with you. This is how all of this has happened. I've met people and they've taken my hand and got me to the next stop. They've introduced me to people. Email me. I'm at rvartanian@livingatllecmi.org. Our website is livingandlearningcenter.org. Just reach out and meet with me. I would love to give you a tour and show you what we're doing here and tell you about what the future is for us.
12: Congratulations on how far you've come, and thank you for your service and incredible faith that has led to so many other people getting help as well. 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Thank you so much.
5: Thank you for having me on.
12: All right. That's this week's All Talk All-Star. Thanks for all the callers, listeners, and texters today. Chris Alberta and Jason Rowe are going to be in for Paul W. Smith. Focus is next.
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28: Iran threatens to go on the offensive. I'm Jack Callahan, Fox News, marking the expiration of the 60-day ceasefire with an ultimatum.
29: A senior unnamed Iranian official has told Reuters the country's decided to shift its policy from defensive to a fully offensive one, with a threat to escalate tensions across the Middle East if diplomacy fails. The official says his government has set the United States a deadline of a few

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1: Board, but a Peace Board official tells Reuters Netanyahu has agreed on a path forward. Nothing official yet on what killed actress Hayden Panettiere, but Fox's William Longines reports there are some clues.
2: According to 911 audio obtained by the New York Post, Hayden Panettiere suffered a cardiac arrest, possibly from an overdose. The call came in around 2 p.m. on Sunday in Greenville, South Carolina, from an unidentified friend. After one dispatcher calls Panettiere, quote, an unresponsive female in cardiac arrest, another says medics are at her apartment treating a, quote, overdose with CPR in progress. Police say no signs of foul play and no cause of death revealed by the family, meaning we'll have to wait for the coroner's report for the cause of death.
1: Hayden Panettiere would have turned 37 on Friday. Wall Street, the Dow, is off by more than 200 points. 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

0: is Focus with Paul W. Smith on 760 WJR, where Michigan comes to talk. Now, in for Paul W., here's Chris Alberta and Jason Rowe.
1: Well, hello there, Michigan. Gloomy little Monday, but the sun is shining here in studio. I'm actually in the studio with Mike Parsons and Danielle and my good buddy Jason Rowe. Jason, welcome to the program.
2: What's up, my friend? This is going to be fun.
1: I think it should be a whole lot of fun. And you, of course, are the very knowledgeable one with inside information and everything. And I'm just, you know, just a business guy and a golfer and a balding 49, almost 50-year-old.
2: Just trying to make your way in the world.
1: I believe that's true. We got a lot on the docket, though. Got a couple great guests today. And a lot of fodder that we've kind of been discussing from the rise of socialism, the waves of socialism coming across. The Michigan primary obviously was of interest, and November is going to be a very interesting time. Jason has, I'm sure, lots of information on that. Definitely going to talk about the WNBA controversies that are going on. This has now supplanted the Riley Gaines situation from a number of years ago. But there's a lot of good stuff. Jason, do you have flock cameras around?

0: around you?
1: Not that I've noticed, but my 16-year-old brought them to my attention a couple weeks ago for the first time, and he and his homeboys are very preoccupied with these things. So I think in Birmingham there might be some. I don't know that there are in Bloomfield.
0: They're preoccupied meaning what?
1: They don't like the idea that there's cameras tracking their movements, just like they probably don't like parents that have little apps that track their movements.
0: That's a good point. I added to our family's cachet something called Life 360. Are you familiar with that?
1: I've heard of it. I'm a libertarian, so I don't track my kid. I'm a free-range parent.
0: Hmm. I saw myself as somewhat of a libertarian, but apparently I need to recheck my value system.
1: Yeah.
0: I have trying to
1: centralize control here.
0: I need to know where everyone's at. I have too many people with cars and motorcycles.
2: No,
0: you know,
2: don't.
0: Yes,
2: no,
0: I do.
1: You absolutely do not.
0: If you had two sons that both rode motorcycles, wouldn't you want to know that they had made it to their destination safely?
1: They can call me if they want.
0: Hmm.
1: Think about our upbringing. We were very free range. These kids are coddled. Everyone has to know where everybody is and what they're up to. Leave them alone. Let them go make some mistakes.
0: Yikes. Shot across the bow. Well, the full Flockrim controversy, I think, is fascinating to begin with. I don't want to be watched. I think that is a huge overreach. And I think if the main driver of the entire Flock system is to sell data to insurance companies more so than anything else, I feel a little bit... violated in the sense that it's really not for my or for the public safety, but it is, Howard, to collect data that is monetizable.
1: Yeah. Well, there's a lot of that going on right now. You are actually seeing this in various different kinds of pricing on products where companies are using publicly available data to create profiles to see what you're capable of paying. And so two different people could get two different quotes for the same product.
0: Yeah, I suppose that's true. I mean, they've been doing different versions of that using credit score history, for example, and driving records going back longer than before. But it's certainly a changing world in that sense. What I know, you have to be a little bit careful with your personal affiliations. Obviously, you are in the business of helping people get elected and creating strategies for politicians, both desiring to get into office and then staying in office once they're there. What are your feelings about your guy Tom Barrett running against Will Lawrence here? In November, there's been a whole lot of new criticism of Will Lawrence, and you're not in control of what the PACs and things run. But as you hear what's being said, what's your initial reaction?
1: Well, I was bullish about Tom's reelection, regardless of who came through the primary. But I think the contrast with William Lawrence, and for listeners that don't necessarily know who he is a socialist. He founded the Greater Lansing chapter of the Democratic Socialists of America. And was a dues-paying member, except he just let his membership lapse, as he told Manu Raju on CNN about 2 weeks ago when he said he's no longer a DSA member. And Raju said, well, when did that happen? He goes, well, I let my membership lapse. Well, when was that? Oh, within the last couple weeks. So he's trying to create some distance. It's amazing to me, you see some of the stuff coming out about Abdul El-Sayed and you wonder, did the Haley Stevens campaign do any opposition research? There's so many things that have come out since the primary, things he's said and done. And the same for Will Lawrence. You had two establishment-backed candidates in the primary against Lawrence, Bridget Brink, who was Joe Biden's ambassador to Ukraine, and Matt Mosdam, who carried the nuclear football codes for Barack Obama. Neither of them had any ties to the district, and they spent the entire primary beating each other up and ignoring this guy, Will Lawrence. And then Lawrence ended up beating them both by about 15 points. And as we've started to dig into his background, it's amazing what we've discovered, including his felony conviction for resisting arrest. He pled to the felony in order to drop a misdemeanor, obstruction of justice. Never came up during the entire campaign. So, he's got a lot of baggage. I think he improves Barrett's electability or opportunity to get elected. And the DCCC, the Democratic Congressional Campaign Committee, just released a new list of new targeted races. And Will Lawrence is not currently a beneficiary of support from the Democratic Congressional Campaign Committee. So I feel pretty good about things.
0: But it is indicative, and we're going to get into the next segment. We'll talk a little about the rise of socialism and the potential whys. I certainly have thoughts on it as a money guy. It is indicative, though, of this younger tranche of people who are coming in. El Sayed is one of them. Will Lawrence, both very well-spoken, intelligent, rather likable when you see them in casual situations. And most of what they're catching in their net in terms of momentum certainly is the sub 40 voter that feels largely oppressed in the sense that they are in this, you know, quote unquote, affordability crisis, and they still have student loans and it's hard to get ahead. I would say a lot of that is their fault personally, but there is some truth to the fact that life is also awfully expensive these days, and they are being fed this narrative. So from AOC's kind of rebirth really into these newer people, that's a momentum that you can't just disregard because it is absolutely a thing and it continues to grow really, it seems like, week after week.
1: No, you hit the nail on the head. This is, it's driven by the affluent, to be honest. I mean, when you look at who is this new socialist coalition, it is driven by young people that think they're struggling, and I don't think they know what struggling truly is, and I'll elaborate. And then you have college-educated, affluent white people that are driving this. And frankly, a lot of the candidates come from very affluent backgrounds. Will Lawrence is one of those. When you look at Mamdani, he's a guy that came from a very affluent background. So it doesn't really jive. This is not the working class that's struggling that's embracing socialism. This is overeducated elites that somehow believe that this embrace is positive for our country. When it comes to young people, I think we have two issues. First is education in America. When you and I were attending school as younger men, we were taught that socialism was a failed system, that it was a bad system, that it was an oppressive system. Mm-hmm. And kids today are taught that it's just a different system than capitalism, as if it's morally equal. And so they don't have the understanding of what's wrong with socialism.
0: Sure.
1: The second part of it is, you know, when we were growing up in the 70s and the 80s and even into the 90s, we did not have the luxury and affluence that children do today, whether it's how they're cared for in their homes, the toys that they have, from an Xbox to flat screen TVs to cell phones to lease cars. Then they go to college and you got Wolfgang Puck designing, you know, their menu and their cafeteria. And rather than cinder block prison cells like the dorms that I lived in, these kids have luxurious apartments.
0: Yeah,
1: then they get out in the real world and it's not easy. They have to work.
0: It's not real socialism, though. That's what they're going to tell you. But that wasn't real socialism, because democratic socialism, as we'll talk about here in just a few minutes, is a totally different thing, apparently. That's never failed anywhere. All right, we'll stick around for just a few minutes, get through some ads, and we'll dig right in.
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10: I'm Ann Thomas. Congratulations to the 2026 Women Who Lead class. Retired Brigadier General Carol Ann Faussone served in the United States Air Force and then started another career helping veterans.
11: I taught a class last night till 10 o'clock. We had somebody in Germany, somebody in Saudi Arabia, and what they are doing is going out there in their environment, helping our veterans get their disability benefits.
10: Special thanks to University of Michigan Health, Bond-Waitlander Women's Hospital, for supporting Women Who Lead. I'm Ann Thomas. Congratulations to the 2026 Women Who Lead class. Dawn Magretta, Executive Director of Advancement for Schoolcraft College, says her marketing background played a role in her success.
12: In any career, communication is important, and I think that background brought those skills into a otherwise structured business-like profession.
10: Special thanks to University of Michigan Health, Von Voigtlander Women's Hospital, for supporting Women Who Lead.
13: No other.
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16: Still have that accident on 5 Mile in both directions at Hackerty Road. Traffic is being directed around that area. We also have some downed wires there. Another wreck on 7 Mile at Myers Road and some construction slowing you down on the Lodge northbound after 9 Mile. You're backed up to Northline Drive. That should wrap up by 2 this afternoon. Now WJR weather first from the Weather Channel. Cloudy and cooler today with a high of 79. Right now it's 73 degrees. Mostly sunny for Tuesday. Highs in the mid-80s. I'm Rich Luzinski, WJR traffic and weather first.
17: Coming up Tuesday on JR Morning, President Donald Trump has decided to reduce military exercises with South Korea. What could be the fallout? We'll discuss. Plus, reports say poor living conditions and poor morale after months in the Middle East could cost the USS Lincoln some sailors when that particular deployment comes to an end. And are the Tigers back to their winning ways? We'll talk about all of that and more on WJR, WJR.com, and the always free WJR app. We'll see you at 6 a.m.

0: All right, here we go. Segment number two, my good buddy Jason Rowe, Chris Alberta here, sitting in for Paul W. today. Look, we're going to talk socialism quite a bit today. It's going to be a very dialogue-heavy show, but we want contributions from you. If you want to be involved, pick up the phone or text us, 800-888-8949, 1-800-888-0WJR. Now, Jason, I want to throw something your way, and I'm going to back it up with a fairly recent soundbite. I say that the young people especially, but the centrists to the Democrats in general, who've gotten a wisp of socialistic momentum, have been told now, and I believe incorrectly, for the last 25 years or so, that the rich people are getting away with murder and they are the oppressed, that they are being hurt nonstop. And I place this firmly at the feet of the GOP for the last basically 20 years. For, in my opinion, never really responding to easily one of the most abject lies you'll ever hear. Play that Patty Murray clip for me, will you please?
1: Is it right that those making under $184,500, their effective payroll tax rate is roughly 12.4%?
2: That's right. The statutory rate is 6.2%, but consensus view is that the employee pays basically, the employer cost is passed on to the employee, and so the employee basically faces a rate of 12.4%.
1: For anybody earning under $104,500. What is the effective payroll tax for someone making $1 million a year?
2: So they would pay the 12.4% on that first $185,000 roughly, and then would not pay additional tax on labor income above that amount, and so that math would work out to about 2.2%.
1: Okay, so 12.4% for someone under 184.5. A millionaire would be about 2.2. What if you're a billionaire like Trump or Musk? Your Social Security tax would be effectively, on my understanding,
2: very, very much smaller.
1: 0.0002.
2: Yes.
0: Okay, so Jason, I'm on the Senate floor along with Patty Murray, a senator from Washington, and I'm the Republican on the opposition side, and I say, stop. That is a falsehood. Social Security is a benefit set aside created in the early 60s because people couldn't be trusted to save enough for themselves. And that 12.4% stop is because you're setting that money aside for yourself to be recollected plus interest, assumably, later on. It is not a generator of revenue for the general fund in this country. And notice also that she didn't say, so billionaires like George Soros and Steven Spielberg, she said, like Trump and Musk. This is a very, very easy thing if you were a young voter to look at and say, geez, why do I have to pay 12%? And Elon Musk pays 0.0002. That's ridiculous.
3: Well, and you're exactly right. They are manipulating most people's ignorance. And I don't mean that in a pejorative way. They just don't know how Social Security is structured. There's no mention that $184,500 is a cap.
0: Right.
3: They are just treating it as if this is a graduated income tax of some kind, and it is not. This is your contribution to the national pension system, if you will, which is not supposed to be, by the way, something that you can live on in lieu of a retirement.
0: Agreed.
3: People should go to Chris Alberta and figure out how to invest for their retirement. You know, we're all supposed to contribute so that there is a social safety net. It was actually created after the Great Depression by FDR. So right. It was created in the 30s. We are now upside down. We are spending more in Social Security outlays than we are bringing in through these payroll taxes. And the number of workers contributing for every retiree, I think, is now down to 3-1.
0: Sure.
3: At one point, it was something like 52-1. So you see the strains on the system.
0: Right.
3: It is a misrepresentation. Everyone is paying the same up to that cap, but then they stop taxing it. Now,
0: right.
3: We could go propose a law, if that was something that, you know, the American people wanted, to raise the cap or eliminate the cap.
0: But you would just be giving the wealthier people back more money later.
3: Yeah, because you are based on a formula that determines how much you contributed right. In your highest earning years. You're going to get some benefits back from that. So part of the reason that the cap is in there.
0: And I would reference too, I mean, you can go back to Romney Obama. When Obama made the crack in the debates that Warren Buffett shouldn't be paying less in taxes than his secretary, Romney had no response for that. Standing on one of the grandest stages of any presidential debate of my entire lifetime, there was no response. Why is there no response? he doesn't pay the same taxes because he's not taking $1 billion worth of income. He's taking stock warrants. He's as rich as it can be at this point. He doesn't need to. So when we hear constantly that the young people are being moved by the wealthy need to pay their fair share, I would purport to you and say, what does fair share mean? Is fair share, is your fair share, Jason Rowe, is that a percentage of something or a simply an amount?
3: That's a good question. No, I have to ponder that. I mean, listen, I'm a flat tax guy, so I'm in favor because then we all carry our fair share. I don't like the idea that we exempt lower income people from paying any tax, because when you don't have any skin in the game and you're only on the benefit receiving end, you tend to vote your interest and you end up making the system, I think, even more unfair to everybody. You know, there's other ways too that, you know, if you look at the long-term viability of Social Security, things that we could do. Now, raising the cap on the payroll tax or eliminating that. How about raising the retirement age? You know, a 75, which is, I think, generally about what a male lifespan is much different today than it was 10 years ago, 20 years ago, 50 years ago. Right. People are living and working much longer, and they're still basically able to start receiving benefits at 67 from the system, even though they are perfectly healthy and are continuing to work. That's the other thing. People are not retiring early, but we're still laying out the benefits to people as if, you know, 65 looks today like it did 20, 30 years ago.
0: Well, I would debate you on, as a guy who does that particular part for a living, I think at 65, for example, you should be able to start withdrawing what you've been putting in the pot for 40 years, because there's a likelihood, like my dad, either you croak much earlier than expected and you get nothing. There is no death benefit. There is no balance like there is in your 401k. It is your money, after all. I mean, Reagan tried to change that in his first term, and we never got that far because the plan didn't make it through. It would have been significantly better than what it is today. But when you go back and you look at that commentary as if to say the rich are getting away with murder, I can tell you they are not. I work with them. I've been very blessed in my career, especially the last decade. You cannot escape paying the better part of 35 to 40% between federal and state over the course of every normal year. To tax a billionaire on what they've already made in income and paid taxes on in income and the purchases they've made with after-tax income and what it may have grown to in the marketplace like a piece of real estate is abject nonsense. Yeah. That's theft at that point. But if I'm a young person, again, not to beat the same drum because we do want to hear from you. If I'm a young person hearing that message while I'm still paying student loans and trying to go to Chipotle for my $20 burrito, the whole deal, I'm a little pissed off. It doesn't make sense to me that a person making $1 million gets away with murder. They don't. 50% of the country is paying practically nothing. And if you want to chip in, 800-859-8949, 1-800-859-0WJR. What do you say, Jay, about the $20 burrito?
3: Well, listen, inflation has been nagging at us now for 5 years. It started in the Biden administration through policies that created this, and it's lingering now because the Iran war and the impact on gas prices, and gas prices tend to inflate the other products that we rely on. So it is understandable that people that are living paycheck to paycheck or young people that are in school or trying to start their careers are struggling because things are more expensive. Right. But that's because of policy decisions that have been made by our leaders, not because the system is inherently unfair to them.
0: And it's also due to cultural change in terms of what is viewed as a necessity. We didn't have Netflix and Uber Eats and DoorDash and Xbox Live memberships and two different gym memberships and Pilates and get my eyebrows done and get my nails re-enameled. The things that our kids now come up thinking are the normal everyday must-haves to stay relevant, it's BS.
3: Oh, I mean, think if you took our kids, what they spend their money on, and compared it to what we spend our money, we can blow out 80% of their expenditures. It didn't even exist. It wasn't even an idea.
0: We'd be rich. All right, just back in a few. We'll have a great guest. Jonathan Martin comes on live for you in just a few minutes. Hang around.
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3: Well, Chris, exciting afternoon. I'm excited to welcome a guy I've known for more than 20 years, Jonathan Martin. He's the bureau chief for Politico and their senior national political reporter. One of the things I like about Jonathan Martin is he loves Michigan. He loves Michigan sports. I usually get a picture of him at Spartan Stadium or the Breslin or Chrysler at least once a year. And he loves Michigan political history. And one of the things that stands out, there are not a lot of reporters today that actually know their political history. And J. Mart is one of those guys. He reminds me of people like Jack Germond and Robert Novak and Jules Witkover from, you know, an era bygone that knew politics. They knew the players. They were trusted by the players. And J. Mart is one of those rare guys that still does that. Jonathan, welcome.
15: Well, that's a kind introduction, man. That's high cotton, as they say in the South, to be named with those folks who, of course, people that I grew up looking up to. And so thank you, Jason, for that introduction. And wish I was with you guys in Michigan today. I was in Traverse City a couple of weeks ago and got my share of cherry ice cream before heading on, and I'm looking forward to getting back to Michigan this fall for what's going to be a hell of a campaign season.
3: Well, and that's what I wanted to talk with you about. You were here during the primary, and you got to observe, you know, what was happening in the state, and you wrote a column in Politico Weekly last week. Democrats got lucky in Wisconsin. They should learn from it. So from your vantage point as a national reporter and covering this emerging socialism within the Democratic Party, what were some of your takeaways from Michigan and what was different in your eyes in Wisconsin?
15: Well, it's a great question. So I think you have two different candidates in Abdul El-Sayed and Francesca Hong. I think you had somebody in El-Sayed who had run statewide before. People in Michigan know this. Most folks don't. He challenged Whitmer for the nomination for governor in 2018 and lost. It was sort of relegated to, you know, winning just sort of the college towns, and she won decisively. But I think, Jason, having that kind of statewide experience and just sort of years since then building up muscle memory made him a better statewide candidate in a Dem primary. And also, let's be honest, he's just a more talented political athlete than Hong is, too. And I think she hurt herself in the last days of the campaign by doing this media tour. There was effectively a sort of self-sabotage. There was no reason that she had to be doing national press, being made to answer for her attacks on Thanksgiving or police or prisons. And I think that undermined her just barely enough. And so I think that's basically the difference. And what's similar, guys, is the demographic. You just look where the two of them won their primaries, and it's overwhelmingly younger, whiter, more educated, especially if there's any proximity to a major university. And I'll end with this because you guys will appreciate it. I ran the numbers. Hong won 20 counties in Wisconsin. Of those 20, 10 of them have a University of Wisconsin campus. Tells you everything about her deal.
0: Jonathan, Chris Alberta here. When you look nationally, just across the entire swath now, there is these kind of budding superstars, the post-AOC era superstars that may only be superstars for a short time. But what is the one commonality you find in terms of a thread between the ones that are starting to make waves and have won elections regardless of the size? What's the one thing?
15: Oh, political talent. You know, you just can't teach that. You either have a certain level of charisma or you don't. And I think that that's what connects a lot of these candidates. And obviously, Abdul has that. AOC's got that. You know, whatever your view of their politics is, they're people that can break through, who have something to say, who are comfortable on camera. I think that hasn't changed in a long time, guys.
3: Well, and, you know, when we look at these DSA candidates, and there's lots of them that have popped up this election cycle, you know, I for months was saying, you know, the Democratic Party didn't just all of a sudden, you know, overtly embrace socialism. It's that the anger amongst the Democratic base is more reflected in those DSA candidates because they're more confrontational about Trump, about Republicans. They're more aggressive. They're not trying to present kind of a statesman-like persona. But then you see new polling that comes out that has 58% of Democrats view socialism positively, and only 32% view capitalism positively. Yeah. Is it both, or did one lead to the other, or kind of how do you interpret that?
15: Oh, I think it is a combination of post-Great Recession transition in the economy that's clearly created winners and losers, the sort of broader transition from the industrial age to the information age that began before 2008, and guys, I think it's also just generational turn. I think people under 40 don't associate socialism in a sort of negative way that people over 40, no matter their politics, tend to do. At least those who are kind of, you know, anywhere from center left, rightward certainly do if they're over 40. And so I think it's all of those things. But I think, you know, most of all, it's just a sense of despair of the system is not working. I'm living at home, or I'm living with my spouse and our kids, and we're 35 or 38, and we're renting still. We can't afford a down payment. We're still paying student loans. I just think it's the sense of the system isn't working and we need dramatic change. And guys, you know, that kind of populist backlash, obviously playing out on the left now, it's been playing out on the right for over a decade now. And not just in our country, every Western country, you've seen this going on.
3: Yeah. And you are starting to see it homogenized within the conservative movement that, you know, where we were free market, free trader types, all of a sudden we're embracing a kind of economic populism that would have been anathema just a few years ago.
15: Right, and it, for the same reasons of voters want the system to work, and they want their leaders to make it work. And if it ain't working, then you can't just keep saying, you know, the free market or capitalism or the invisible hand or Reagan, if you're on the right. And you know, if you're on the left, you know, all the anti-Trump and all the identity stuff in the world, it doesn't cut ice with people who actually want real results in their lives. And I think that's the common thread, is that people want more dramatic change, and they're looking to their leaders to do it. And even if that means, you know, shifting the so-called Overton window to do it.
0: Jonathan Martin, I think that's a nail on the head. I mean, for a system to work, you need leaders that lead. Jonathan Martin, thanks again for joining the program. Treasure to have you. Everyone hang around. 888.
3: You're going to give out the right number this time?
0: 800-859-0957. 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
26: need. Watch out for a wreck on Schoolcraft Road in both directions at Eccles. Traffic is being directed around that crash. We also have some downed wires in that area. Repairs continue along the southbound Southfield Freeway between Plymouth and Joy Road. Should be done by 4 p.m. And some construction slowing you down on the Lodge northbound after 9 Mile. You're backed up to Northland Drive. That should wrap up by 2 this afternoon. Now WJR Weather First from the Weather Channel. Cloudy and cooler today with a high of 79. The sun should make an appearance later this afternoon. Right now it's 73. Clear skies for tonight, a low of 60. Mostly sunny for Tuesday with highs in the mid-80s. I'm Rich Luzenski, WJR Traffic and Weather First.
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0: All right, watch this, everybody. 1-800-859-0957. That's 1-800-859-0WJR. That's the actual phone number. I'm not losing my marbles entirely.
3: Congratulations on getting that right, finally.
0: Thanks, buddy. You're teasing me like you're the veteran over here. Not so much.
3: We're only 50 minutes into the show, and you finally got the number.
0: Right? If you want to chime in and share with Jason and I today, 800-859-0957 is the way to do it. Call or text, up to you. Diane, thank you for being so sweet and holding on. What do you have to say?
28: Well, Social Security, I remembered when the government eyed all that money that was in Social Security and said, well, we'll take it out and use it for regular government things, and we'll put the money back in. Well, have they ever put the money back in that they took out? No, I don't think so. Have they?
3: No.
28: And not only that, if you want Medicare for all, you better be ready to be taxed 70-80% on your income, because there's no way that they can pay for health care for everybody. It would be trillions of dollars. And not only that, over in England, you can't even find a dentist. You're lucky if you find a dentist that'll help you out. You know, that's the kind of care we would end up over here with. Government's got to keep their hands off trying to manage everything. And I would never vote for a socialist. As far as I'm concerned, that's just voting for a communist. And you want to live like they did in China during COVID, when they melted all the apartment door handles so people couldn't get out of their apartments and they were screaming at each other? Is that the kind of country you want to live in? Well, I don't.
3: Well, Diane, you hit the nail on the head. You know, when it comes to Social Security, and we talk about this payroll tax and this Social Security trust fund, there is no fund. It's an accounting gimmick. And we bring in all this revenue and we use it for programs outside of it. I mean, if there would be trillions of dollars in a trust fund right now for Social Security, if there was actually a trust fund, but there is a liability there. We're paying as we go, and it is gobbling up more and more of our spending. About $9 trillion is what our annual budget is. About $2 trillion of that is for Social Security and Medicare. And we're paying right now $1.1 trillion a year in interest on the debt. So you think about that. Nearly 10% of our tax money is just used to service all the debt that we've run up, our $40 trillion debt. And you're exactly right. We're not going to have this program much longer. And if we do embrace this nonsense of Medicare for all, I saw one estimate from the Cato Institute, $200 trillion in new spending if we embrace that.
0: Yeah, and listen, on that note, let's not do it now because we got Chuck waiting and other calls coming in. I'll tell you why Medicare for all won't work, because I have a unique expertise in simply that. Chuck, thanks for joining the program. What's going on today, pal?
29: Yeah, I can attest to Jay Mart's Michigan sports fandom. I saw him at halftime of the national championship game between Michigan and UConn in the men's bathroom along with John Beilein. So it was quite a bathroom trip at halftime of that game. But anyway, there's no doubt about J-Mart's Michigan fandom. But my question for you guys was this. I think it's accepted all the way around. It's universally acknowledged that income distributions have never been wider in America. Wealth disparity has never been greater, certainly not in our lifetime, than it is now. Without prejudging the political ideologies behind any solutions, are there any solutions? Are the Republicans going to propose any? By the way, I'm going to be a Republican delegate at the convention on Saturday. So cool. It's not like I'm a socialist. I'm just wondering what the actual realistic thoughts are and the solutions are.
0: Well, listen, I'll give you my first take as a money guy. And I really, Chuck, I have to commend you in the most humble way. The way you frame that question is so respectful and eloquent. But I don't know that there's an actual solution, but there is some truth behind the numbers that often gets missed, because this becomes a political volleyball when we talk about the wealth gap, so to speak. There's two reasons that the wealth gap, as it were, is as big as it was in the 20s and the Gilded Age, so on and so forth. That's basically because of the expansion of the middle class. The more we have added to the middle, the higher got higher and the lower continue to get lower. But that's only because of the expansion of success. We move in the United States more people through prosperity classes and the movement up and down of economics than any other country in the world. The second is that the wealthiest people, and let's call it the 5% or so on top, continue to amass wealth because they are done paying for things, and there's compounding interest, and there's elevated real estate values and things that continue to grow. Where a lot of people, even in the middle class, they might be able to save. I mean, good grief, this is what I do for a living. I see them all the time. But they just don't save enough, frankly, to have that money start to just work so much for itself that it metastasizes into what we would consider big time wealth. So I don't think that the gap is nearly as egregious as it is purported to be by those who are trying to criticize it. But certainly we can't look at a country where we say you have to pay your fair share and then allow 50% of the people in the country to pay essentially zero in income tax. They're paying Social Security because it's a benefit set aside. They're paying for Medicare because they'll receive it later. They're paying something, typically an income tax, but many of them get all of it and then some back, you know, in April. So I just don't see that that's really the issue that folks make it out to be, and it shouldn't really be a political football. We benefit from having trillionaires in this country. Those people, in many cases, are the suppliers of thousands, if not millions, of jobs and many of the conveniences that we live with every single day, and now we couldn't picture living without. They can't just not get paid. If we rob them of their incentive, they stop creating.
3: Yeah. Well, and I think also some of this is psychological. I mean, numbers are numbers and you know, that's empirical data. But I also think there's a bit of contagion in our society that if you keep being told that things are really bad, you start to believe and perpetuate that things are really bad. And right. Things are not quite as bad as everyone believes. You know, one of the things that I think contributes to this is we have an outrageous number of billionaires now because of the explosion of the tech economy. Yeah, exactly. And so you see ostentatious displays of wealth that we've never seen. I mean, even during the era of the robber barons, they were at least somewhat private about their wealth. So we see that, and we see, you know, huge disparities created by how much money those people make. But I also think you think about the loneliness epidemic. How many people are isolated because they're on their devices? They're not socializing anymore. You know, there was articles last week about how bars are now focusing on Gen X as their customers, because we're the only people that go to bars to drink anymore, because right. Young people don't. And so there's a lot more anxiety and helplessness and people thinking things are bad because they're isolated and they're unhappy and they have anxiety about their social interactions, about their job prospects. We got AI coming online. So I think a lot of this is fueled by the psychology of where we are in our culture.
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3: I saw a great meme the other day. I'll believe things are really bad when I start seeing Americans getting on rafts and going to Cuba.
0: Amen. All right, 50-yard line, everybody, in for a short break. We're going to have a lot of fun after the break. Talk a little WNBA and maybe what Iran is doing to Trump in the polls. Back in just a few.
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2: 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In a town built on grit, there's one voice that cuts through the noise. 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
7: The ceasefire with Iran ends. I'm Jack Callahan, Fox News. The official end of an agreement which President Trump says Iran nullified weeks ago.
8: Today, the memorandum of understanding between the United States and Iran expires. It's been 60 days since it was signed, and reports indicate very little diplomatic progress to reopen the Strait of Hormuz.
7: Fox's Trey Yangst, who spoke with the president this morning.
8: President Trump told Fox News that Iran should put up the white flag of surrender. He added that I have no time schedule. I'm not in a hurry. The president also warned that he would bomb the S out of Oman if they got in the way, as reports indicate ongoing talks between Iran and Oman about control of the strait.
7: Iran says it is ready to go on the offensive unless the U.S. fully

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2: Fox's Alex Hogan reports to date, no studies have shown any increased risk for miscarriage, stillbirth, or birth defects from the COVID vaccine. Wall Street, the Dow is off nearly 220 points. The S&P 500 down about 18. The NASDAQ now in the red as well. 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

0: WTBR, where Michigan comes to talk. Now, in for Paul W., here's Chris Alberta and Jason Rowe.
1: All right then, girls and boys, ladies and gents. We're on the other side of the hour. Jason Rowe still hanging out with me, using really big words from across the desk. But look at him bewildered a couple times, like, wow, that's a really, really big word, Jason. Would you mind not making
2: multi-syllabic words?
1: Now you just did it again.
2: I know.
1: Can you just relax over there with your beautiful hair and your prescription glasses? All right, listen, WNBA, this story continues to just metastasize. I was wondering for a while why every time I looked at like FoxNews.com, there was a Caitlin Clark story. So I just want to give you my take and you tell me what you think. Is that fair?
2: Sure.
1: Years ago, we had the Riley Gaines controversy, the swimmer who very famously was, you know, didn't win a medal because she was swimming against a biological male. That was a governmental issue in many ways because it was an Olympic sport. And it's happened all over college and it's happened now in high schools. And there's these debates about, you know, what is a woman? The whole, I don't want to get into the cliches of it. And I don't want to have a trans debate. The fascinating thing with this WNBA thing is the WNBA for the last 25 some odd years has been subsidized by the male NBA, the ones that actually make billions and billions and billions of dollars a year. And they've been playing in front of 2,000-3,000 people a night for two decades in otherwise empty arenas. It's a very tokenized thing. I'm not mocking it. Now, to be fair, it's a lousy product. The basketball stinks. Like there's a couple things that I have in common with WNBA players, and that would be A, I can't seem to make a layup when I need to. And B, I also like to have sex with women. Okay? That's kind of where it ends. But the reality is, this Caitlin Clark story coming out of college was so fervent. It was such a big deal that she brought a tremendous amount of attention to a league that's not used to attention. They're not really a for-profit model. And I don't,

0: not technically. I mean, it's just not used to it. So it has been kind of a bit of a cabal of feminism and lesbianism. And it almost seems as though, with the introduction of all these fans, that many of the players are jealous of Caitlin Clark and her counterpart, Sophie Cunningham, who's basically an Instagram model playing basketball. And there's been so much violence and disruption on the court. These girls are getting knocked around, elbowed in the face, tripped, hit, and referees don't seem to be making calls, and every one of them turns into a controversy, to the point that now the WNBA essentially has been asked to rule independently on what they view as a woman, because when those bylaws were written so long ago for the league's construction, only a woman can play in the WNBA is what it said. Well, now the definition, if no one ever contemplated, we're going to have to decide at some point what a woman is. So I feel that they're discriminating now at this point against heterosexual women. That's certainly how it seems from the outside. They're running into a tremendous amount of optical view and dollars that they're not used to manage. And we're not talking about Adam Silver here. I don't think these people are capable of making decisions at scale because they've never had to.
1: Yeah. Well, you know, listen, the NBA and the WNBA are probably the two most liberal professional sporting leagues in the country. I mean, the NFL is conservative, MLB is conservative, NHL is conservative. So there is a very liberal culture that surrounds this. And, you know, I feel like before Caitlin Clark, we were all being told we had to like the WNBA, like it was a moral obligation that we have as sports fans that we also had to watch them as well. But I actually think the WNBA is loving this because we're talking about them right now. They are being talked about every single day, not for good reasons, mm-hmm. but they're being talked about. Because if you remove the controversy, yes, there was an exciting year when Caitlin Clark, you know, took the court for the first time and everyone marveled at what she was doing. But then, you know, there are other people just as good as her in the WNBA. I think she became less of the story, but it is the conflicts in these games, the conflicts between the players, the conflicts with the commissioner, the conflicts with the referees that have us talking about them. And probably, I'm guessing, their ratings are up pretty significantly.
0: Yes, well, they are. They are indeed. But many of the people who are going now are just regular folks. I mean, the fact that you have, you know, Sophie Cunningham and Caitlin Clark, who are heterosexual white women with fairly traditional, if not conservative, leaning values, has attracted a great number of people to come watch the sport that ordinarily wouldn't. It's been kind of a bastion of lesbian, feminist type things. It's a bit of a token sport in that sense. And I'm not trying to minimize its value. If the women want to play basketball, let them play basketball. I'm not going to watch it personally. But I do watch women's tennis and figure skating and LPGA, I think, is fabulous. But now they're going to have to decide, because there is a woman, for example, named Julie Tatour, that is a French basketball player. And this is not a female. This is a biological male who is gigantic. Mm-hmm. I'm talking biceps, armpit hair, massive shoulder, you know, whatever those shoulder muscles look like. I don't have them. And he played in the club leagues there in France, didn't make the cut, and essentially said, I'm transitioning, I'm going to become a female. And he dominates that league.
1: Well, listen, the whole trans debate, I think, especially when you see things like this, enters the area of ludicrous. You know, I think, you know, a very left-wing sports icon, Martina Navratilova, has been one of the most outspoken critics of biological males playing in female sports. And unless you follow her on Twitter, you would not know this, because mainstream sports media doesn't give her attention, sure, because she doesn't fit the narrative that they want.
0: And
1: the
0: Serena
1: fact
0: Williams.
1: That she is a leftist and very outspoken on this, they just ignore that she is that way. And Serena Williams was pretty overt about this. And then look at the controversy surrounding Sophie Cunningham making what for 90% of Americans is a pretty
0: normal
1: basic, normal statement. Now, the fact that she weathered it without too much abuse and nobody cares, at least is a good sign that we have gotten through the roughest waters when it comes to this issue. But the microscope is now on the WNBA. They had this ridiculous meeting over the weekend to determine what a woman is and came out of that meeting without without an answer to that. And that's what, I mean, they're mocking themselves at this point.
0: Absolutely. Does anybody think they're actually equipped to make that kind of arbitration between definitions? It's silly. If they really wanted to do something long-term profitable, they could come out and say, we believe in Title IX. We believe in the women's right to compete only against biological women. We've been trying for decades to bring the kind of attention to this league that it deserves. And we are deciding from here on out only to feature biologically born women on the arena floors that we are so proud to represent. If they did that, they would attract a lot of regular everyday Americans who are waiting for some semblance of mental sobriety to enter the equation.
1: Well, and when you think about even creating the WNBA, this was an accomplishment for women in professional basketball, that they got this thing. And then to have 25, 30 years later, have to have a debate on if it's okay to let biological men invade their sport when there is a league for men already. Again, they mock themselves with.
0: They do. And what would happen, by the way, we need to move on. But I mean, what would happen if in the NBA there was somebody came out as an overtly gay male NBA player, and then suddenly he started getting pushed and smacked and hit unfairly, and the refs didn't call the penalties? That would never happen.
1: No.
0: But that is what's happening in the WNBA right now.
1: That's true.
0: Right. It's a very interesting time that we live in. Let's make sure that we can get you involved. If you want to add something to this, we'll talk about the Medicare conundrum here in a minute. 1-800-859-0WJR, 1-800-859-0957. What do you feel about the NBA? And is Medicare for All just a crock of baloney? I'll tell you why I think it is here in just about 4.5 minutes.
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17: Watch out for a wreck on Schoolcraft Road in both directions at Eccles. Traffic is being directed around that crash. We also have some downed wires in that area. Steer clear of that. Repairs continue along the southbound Southfield Freeway between Plymouth and Joy Road. Should be done by 4 p.m. We do have some construction slowing you down on the Lodge northbound after 9 Mile. You're backed up to Northland Drive right now. That should wrap up by 2 this afternoon. And I-94 westbound between Metro Parkway and Little Mac. We do have some repairs blocking your right lane. That's scheduled until 7 p.m. Thursday. Now WJR Weather First from the Weather Channel. Cloudy and cooler today, a high of 79. Sun should be making an appearance later this afternoon. Right now it's peeking through the clouds and it's 74 degrees. Clear skies for tonight, a low of 60. Mostly sunny for Tuesday with highs in the mid-80s. I'm Rich Luzinski, WJR Traffic and Weather First.
18: Coming up, 2 o'clock Monday, JR Afternoon. We're talking Tigers after a weekend series with the Chicago White Sox. Is Detroit in first place? All that gets caught up on the news of the weekend. 760 WJR.
1: Welcome back to Focus with guest host Chris Alberta and myself, Jason Rowe. Excited to introduce our next guest. He is the new Republican leader in the Michigan State Senate, Senator Roger Houck. Roger, welcome.
19: Welcome. It's nothing like listening to Ted Nugent, music I grew up with going to high school.
1: And a good conservative, too.
19: Yes, and a good conservative, too. Yes. Yep.
1: Well, Senator, congratulations, first of all, on, being the new leader. And we've got, 78 days until the election, so we'll find out if you're majority leader. What's, as you look forward to the elections, what are the opportunities for Republicans to pick up seats?
19: I think we have a very good opportunity to pick up a majority. If we keep everyone that's coming back, which we will, and then the 13th Senate seat, which we have a good candidate in there with Ryan Berman, that will be number 19. And then we just have to pick up one either in the 12th, the 35th, or the 4th. And I feel we should be able to pick up one somewhere along the line. Last year, or 4 years ago, we lost a tie by only 400 votes. We had, our maps weren't quite as good as what they are now. We have better maps now, and we have good candidates. So I feel very confident.
0: Hey, Roger, Chris Alberta. Listen, you looking back a decade, you were elected in 16, right? And then you shifted over. You got a decade under your belt, and hindsight is 2020. When you look back, in being vulnerable and honest, where have you guys dropped the ball that you can put your hands on and say, I'm not going to do that again?
19: I think how we dropped the ball, this is my opinion, is that the Senate was in majority for like 40 years, and I think we just assumed it was going to happen. I think sometimes I saw this happening kind of in the House. My second term, people just assumed it was going to happen, and people started worrying about what committee they were going to have, what leadership position they were going to have. And sometimes I think we overreached on how many seats we thought we could win. So my goal is, and my the team and everybody around us, was number one, get good candidates, because candidates matter. And number two, don't get overconfident. And 20 is what we're going for. 20 will give us a majority. That's, you know, that's what I feel happened.
1: Senator, we've done something we haven't done as Republicans in a long time, and that is nominate a bunch of really good, qualified, likable candidates statewide. And the Democrats have done something interesting, which is nominate a bunch of very radical left-wing socialist or socialist-adjacent candidates. And when you look at the statewide situation, and, you know, nationally we're in a bad political environment for Republicans, but when you look statewide at the contrast between the two parties' candidates, how do you see that, and how do you think that's going to affect down-ballot races like the state Senate races?
19: I think it's going to affect down-ballot big time. I mean, I was born in 1961. I mean, everybody's calling this democratic socialist. They're communists. Right. I mean, I grew up during communism. I watched the fall of, the USSR, and this is the same stuff that they did, and it does not work. The Rogers campaign is kicking it in full gear. The U.S. Senate thinks they can pick up a seat here, so there's going to be a lot of money set for turnout. And then, as I said, the 13th Senate seat, the 12th, are right in Oakland, Macomb County, and they did not go very good for Al Saeed. I think he lost those. And I think that the majority of the people do not want socialism for our country. And I think it's going to help us quite a bit.
0: Yeah, on that note, Roger, that's really fascinating, because as a guy with your experience, you've been in the room with your Republican colleagues and your Democratic colleagues. These are not your enemies. These are people you're trying to work with, despite a differing worldview in many cases. Do you see a window of opportunity as that wedge starts to form and some people go further left into socialism? Those stuck in the more moderate side, your Democratic friends and colleagues, do you see a window of opportunity there to actually work together on closer things because of that effect?
19: Well, you know what? I don't know. And I'll tell you why. Because when the Democrats had the trifecta, they were pushing an agenda that was pushing the state of Michigan further left than California. Luckily, Matt Hall and the colleagues in the House outplayed the Democrat representatives in the House, and they could not pass the majority of what they wanted to pass during lame duck. I mean, the stuff that got left on the table that they wanted to pass didn't get through, and just luckily we got the House back and we stopped a lot of it. But the colleagues in the Senate, they will go way left. I mean, look at who the majority, hopefully the minority leader in the Senate is going to be, right? He endorsed Al Saeed, Darren Camilleri, right? That's what he wants. That's the way they are. They are left-leaning socialists. And that's what they believe in. Unfortunately, that's where the Democratic Party has went to, right? I mean, you can look at Grand Rapids, the Senate candidate there, it's far left, and then East Lansing is far left. So if those two get in with the Senate, it's going to be way left more than what it was.
1: And then, you know, you mentioned that East Lansing seat. That was one in which the establishment-backed candidate lost to a progressive. So that's one that didn't get very well reported. You've mentioned your colleagues. A couple of your Democratic colleagues are being talked about as potentially Jocelyn Benson's running mate. I'll put you on the spot. What's your prediction? Who's Secretary Benson going to choose?
19: Oh, boy. You know, I have no idea. You know, that is a good one. I don't know if it would be Sarah, right? I mean, she's
1: Sarah Anthony, black female senator from the Lansing area.
19: Yeah, you know, and
1: I'm hearing Winnie Brinks, the current Senate Majority Leader, Dutch from the West Side.
19: Yeah, yep. You know, I can't really say. I don't, you know, I would, maybe she'll pick a guy. Right? I mean, I just don't know who she's all considering.
0: Well, Senator Roger Hawk, thanks for joining the program today. Congratulations on your new role.
19: Thank you, guys.
0: Pulling for you to get the right candidates and pull out the majority. Thanks again.
1: Hope to call you majority leader in 78 days.
19: I hope so, too. Right. Call me, guys. Thank you.
0: Absolutely. Well, listen, a few minutes to go, we promised to get into the Medicare thing. We'll get into that after the break and take some calls. 800-859-0957 is the number. Jason, on the Jocelyn Benson note, by the way, and you're my inside guy. I would call you on this anyway. I'm seeing all these ads launched. Now, she has name brand notoriety. She is clearly going to be at an advantage. But many of these ads that have come from opposition research now are focusing on this SPLC relationship that she has. Some of them are even referencing funding towards the KKK. How legitimate is that stuff?
1: It's a very legitimate hit. It's a huge embarrassment for the SPLC, the Southern Poverty Law Center. It is allegedly a civil rights organization, except the only people that they seem to find as distasteful as anyone that's on the right. They never identify left-wing groups as having any issues. Jocelyn Benson, right out of college or out of law school, her first job was with the SPLC. So she has a long history working with them. The ads that you're seeing are making reference to a program that was uncovered by the Department of Justice in which the SPLC was actually funding hate groups like the KKK. And, you know, the big controversial rally in Charlottesville in which you had some unnecessary violence and I think a death in that situation. That was in part funded by the SPLC. They're creating controversies to justify their existence. Then they go to their donors to say, look at all of this white nationalism and hate. We need you to give us more money. She was on the board. She has a fiduciary obligation as a board member that she was aware of these expenditures, and it's been a real big black eye for SPLC, and they've seen a real hit in their donations because a lot of their donors feel that they were misled about what they were donating.
0: Are we seeing this nationally get coverage anywhere, or not so much?
1: When it first broke, the SPLC scandal was covered extensively. Jocelyn Benson's role, not necessarily, but I think just as you're seeing those ads right out of the gate post-primary, I think everyone's going to be well aware of this scandal by the time the election's over.
0: All right. 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We'll get into Medicare in just a few minutes. Medicare for All, will it work or won't it? I want to hear from you. 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
5: 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Dawn Magretta, Executive Director of Advancement for Schoolcraft College, says her marketing background played a role in her success.
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0: All right, back to the phones we go, 800-859-0957. 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Hi, Keith.
8: Great show, gentlemen. My statement is, I was been having a debate with a 32-year-old. I'm 65. He says he can't make enough money to pay off his student loan, afford a house, this, that, the other thing. And my question was, well, how many hours a week are you working? He said 40. I said 40. I said, when I was 23, I was working at 7 Up Detroit Monday through Friday in the soup kitchen saloon Wednesday through Sunday. I said, what you need is a second job. He goes, his argument is saying, I shouldn't have to have two jobs to be able to afford life. I said, welcome to the real world. Your thoughts, please.
1: Well, I tend to agree with you. Two jobs might be too much. If someone's putting in 40 hours a week, they should be able to make a livable wage. But we don't really know how they spend their money. But I will tell you, and I made reference to this earlier in the show, you know, when we were growing up, we had to struggle. We didn't have all the amenities that people have now. I mean, we live in absolute luxury even when we're at the lower end of the economic scale. And I think we lose perspective on it. I've been fortunate enough to travel to about 35 countries, and half of those are in the developing world. Go to Liberia or Nigeria or Egypt and tell me about the quality of life that they have there, scrambling just to put food on the table, and where we're sitting around in luxury. But these kids, when they graduate college and have to go earn it for the first time, that is a struggle because they've been taken care of their entire lives for 21, 22 years. Somebody else provided for them, and now they have to provide for themselves, and they don't know how to do it. Yeah. My son is going to be 17 next month. He's one of the very few kids in his school that has a job. And it's amazing to me that other parents don't require their kids to have a job, just to understand work ethic, to develop a work ethic, to understand the expectations of an employer so that they can be successful when they are adults.
0: Amen to that. I think there's the struggle period is what forges you sometimes to be a really fantastic adult and a spouse and a parent and so on and so forth. And when the younger generations say, yeah, but I mean, if I have to work 50 hours a week, when am I going to have time to have any fun? I'm like, well, you know, being a 20 to 30-year-old or 20 to 35-year-old, sometimes not that much fun. You know, it's just kind of what it is.
1: I moved to San Diego for the first time in 1995, and I won't mention where I worked, but it seemed like everybody got there late and left early because there's so much to do when it's 75 and sunny year-round.
0: Yeah, right.
1: And I excelled in my job because I was this Midwestern kid with a work ethic that did work the full 8 hours and maybe a little bit more. And it was amazing to me how quickly I rose within this organization simply because I showed up for all 8 hours and worked for all 8 hours.
0: Right. And listen, I want to move on. I want to get to our buddy Dave in Rochester. I love calls from Dave. But, you know, one thing, too, is we have to take some responsibility. I think it's a little wearying to constantly hear about how Gen Z doesn't want to work and they're unmotivated. I don't think that's true on the overall. There's certainly splashes of that. But we may have not done a good job culturally as parents either to inspire the kind of work ethic that it takes. Let's go visit with Dave. Hey, Dave, long time.
9: Hey, good to hear from you again, Chris.
0: I think I'm going to love this one. Can I start it off with a question for you, my friend?
9: Absolutely. Absolutely.
0: All right. Let's say you want to send me a Christmas present this Christmas as your favorite fill-in radio host, and you decide you want to make sure it gets there on time, and the pricing is the same at the United States Postal Service and at FedEx. Which one are you going to take my gift to?
9: I'm going to take it probably to the private industry one.
0: Okay. So why do you think, and I know you fairly well after all these years, and I respect your perspective, why do you think that Medicare for All is even kind of a good idea if Medicare can't even provide for its own 70 million beneficiaries now?
9: Well, they're not perfect in that, but they do a heck of a lot better job, I think, on average. Let's start with the premise. There's certain things that government does better. We don't have a private military. Health insurance for individual. Private insurance makes total sense for cars and everything else. Okay. It makes no sense for the complexity of the human beings. That's why all but the United States among the 37 OECDs, including Mexico next year, have guaranteed health insurance. Because there's certain things where government is appropriately involved in and do better. 40% of the average for the U.S. dollars, 40% of the cost, and they have better longevity. They have better reduction of comorbidities, chronic diseases.
0: Okay,
9: and it makes Total sets.
0: All right, let me juxtapose this position for a second, because on one hand, referencing, for example, Mexico, a third world country with a first world coast, is a little bit obscure. They do, in many cases, have better longevity, but they have far less obesity, for example, in Europe, which is the leading cause of death in terms of comorbidities. But I want to challenge you on this. In 2003, when they introduced the Medicare Modernization Act, the problem was that Medicare was created in 1965 and essentially intended to cover people for about 8 years, because that was life expectancy. In 2003, the federal government said, we don't have the infrastructure when the boomers come in to cover more than about 55 to 60 million people total. We simply can't administrate it. As of today, 56.2% of all Medicare beneficiaries are on Medicare Advantage. If you don't know what that is, that's a privatization. It's an optional private coverage. They are receiving all of their health care, the administration, the protocols, so on and so forth, from Priority Health, from Blue Cross Blue Shield, from Aetna, from United Healthcare. And it's working so well nationally that every year it grows by about 3%. In about 10 years, there will be no Medicare. So how can anybody suggest Medicare for all for 338 million people when they can't even cover 40 million people properly? That's my question.
9: Take your question, put it in perspective. First of all, let's start with this.
0: Dave, you only got 30 seconds. You okay. Got to give me the cliff notes.
9: They effectively do run the insurance program. They're not doing the medical. They're not doing the diet. It's still private. It's the insurance part, the administration part.
0: They're not doing any of it. They're not doing any of it, Dave. They send them $900 a month.
9: They're managing the stipend. They're giving the stipend from the that has come through the government funding.
0: Okay, perfect. So let's agree. Arguments like this die with agreement, and I love you to pieces. So you would agree that if the federal government gave private companies $900 a month for every single U.S. citizen, that we should all have private insurance. Is that correct?
9: No, it doesn't have to be private. Private insurance could still be involved. Okay.
0: All right. Then we just won. Now you can go to FedEx and send me a Christmas present. Dave, it's our first agreement in the history of me hosting. Thanks for the phone call. All right. Let's turn around real quick and we'll visit with Ryan Armani.
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17: 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We've got a wreck on Schoolcraft Road in both directions at Eccles Road. Traffic being directed around that accident. Please avoid that area. We also have some downed wires there. Moving roadwork on I-94 eastbound between Rotunda Drive and 8 Mile. That should wrap up by 3 this afternoon. Euclid Avenue southbound at East Midland Road. We do have an accident there as well. And it looks like we still have that wreck on I-94 westbound after Little Mac Avenue blocking your right shoulder. Now WJR Weather First from the Weather Channel. A mix of sun and clouds today, a high of 79. Right now it's 74 degrees. Clear skies for tonight, a low of 60. Mostly sunny for Tuesday with highs in the mid-80s. I'm Rich Fluzenski, WJR Traffic and Weather First.
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0: All right, wrapping up a hot one here. Jason Rowe hung out with me. Are we Batman and Robin? If we were Batman and Robin, who's Batman and who's Robin?
1: Ah, man. You know, I want to pretend I'm Robin, but Batman dresses better, and I dress better than you.
0: And you got really, really beautiful hair. And for a man at almost 60 years old, your hair is
1: almost 60, my ass, dude. It's 56.
2: I got to jump in. I've never met anybody with better hair
0: seriously.
2: Than Jason Rowe, I swear.
0: Right. George Clooney would sit here in abject jealousy looking at this guy. I know the first time I met him, I'm like, we went to a Pistons game years ago together, and we're sitting there. I'm like, I kept on looking at his hair thinking, damn.
1: I would.
0: I'm
2: total
0: I'm,
2: stud. I'm total nothing. Stud.
0: We had some fun today. We did WNBA. That was a really interesting one. We talked a little bit about oppositional stuff with socialism. Ryan, what's your take? Have we gotten to the point now where the Dems have gotten so desperate that instead of putting up legitimate moderates over the last 6-7 years to really get in a seat like an Andy Beshear type, we've gotten to the point where you have to elect the most wildly iconoclastic thing you can just to grab something in the electorate?
2: Yeah, but even Andy Beshear, okay, we all talk about how that he's so moderate. I mean, he says that moderate Democrats have more in common with the DSA than they do with Republicans. I think that's totally nutty. And that is your moderate candidate?
0: That is totally nutty.
1: Well, and you also look at how the coalitions have changed. I mean, when it comes to economics, the modern Republican Party looks more like the old Democratic Party. And how, I mean, and it's actually a refusal on their side to embrace anything that might be mildly friendly to Donald Trump.
2: Jason, one of my favorite clips is when people go around like the man on the street and they read a quote from Donald Trump and they're like, no, this isn't Donald Trump. Barack Obama said this in 2008 or Bill Clinton said this.
0: And they're shocked.
2: And they're shocked. No, they can't believe it. I mean, some of the old sound bites from Hillary Clinton, Bill Clinton, Barack Obama, from hell as recently as 2008, that is MAGA.
1: Yeah.
2: Today, that is today's MAGA. Yep.
1: Well, and you look at like UAW and tariffs and Democrats and tariffs. The UAW supports the Trump tariffs, but you can't find any Democrats in Congress that do. And I mean, Democrats in Congress used to be an extension of the UAW. I would argue they still are, but on this issue, they're using it as a cudgel. It's something that they would embrace normally.
0: There's UAW people already coming out against Medicare for All. They like their benefits too much.
1: Oh, yeah.
0: And that'll be widely publicized. But just last night, Kentucky's own Andy Beshear, a legitimate presidential candidate in every way, shape, and form, regardless of whether or not you agree with him, he said socialism has been a failed experiment all over the place. And he also said that he believes in term limits for Congress and Senate and for the Supreme Court. And he said he wants to do away with the Electoral College. Those last two things I tend to agree with. I'm a pop vote guy. You know that for the last handful of years. I think in the short term, that hurts the GOP. In the long time, you probably win way more often than you lose. And I think we should have term limits. So what does that make me? A Beshear believer? Because I don't hear anybody on the right coming up with anything innovative. They want a new version of the same old story, and now without Kingmaker's blessing.
1: Yeah, but you know, our problems are not our government structure. I mean, that the structure is not the problem. It's the lack of courage of the elected officials. I mean, you at the state level, you are statutorily obligated to pass a balanced budget every year. At the federal level, we continue to raise the debt ceiling to justify more spending. We're at $1.9 trillion deficit annually. More than half of that is just servicing the $40 trillion debt. And by the way, voters are to blame for this too. I can tell you there's no election I've worked on in which I saw the debt or deficit or spending to be a driving issue amongst the electorate. And so politicians are much happier to give you something that comes out of the taxpayer pot rather than take something back. And so we now live in a society and where government is taking care of us from cradle to grave. Everything that we can conceive of, government now does rather than the nuclear family or the private sector.
2: Can I ask you guys a question? If you could take, you know, you look at states like Florida, Texas, Tennessee, these hot states right now. What one state led by a Democratic governor that Kamala Harris won, would you want to model your state after?
0: Minnesota.
2: Minnesota?
0: Yeah.
2: With all the fraud that was...
0: Well, no, not the fraud. There's recency bias with the fraud. The way that the tax structure is in Minnesota, it would be fabulous for a lot of businesses. It's awesome for buying vehicles and motorcycles. I know a lot about that particular part. I think the Florida thing, for example, is a hotbed because of things just like that. That's why you have so many companies that want to go to Nevada, for example, to form LLCs. And Nevada would be another one.
1: Well, and I would say Kentucky, and it's not because of Beshear. It's because everybody else in the state is a Republican. Right. So he's got a check on
2: Trump
1: what
2: won
1: he
2: 31,
1: can do.
2: I think that state by 31 so, yeah, points.
1: You still have a conservative state that happens to be led by a Democratic governor. But you look around the country, the hot states are the Republican-led states.
0: True.
2: Yeah, I mean, I talk about this because people are voting with their feet nowadays, too. And you look at the top 10 states where they're going and the top 10 states where they're leaving. And just, you know, if you could model yourself after, you know, a state led by Democrats or a state led by Republicans, where would you go? Where do you think the most opportunity is?
1: Well, and think the opposite of this. What are some of the worst states in the country? California, Illinois, New York, Washington State, Oregon. I mean, these states are dumpster fires, and they are Democratic hegemonies.
0: But they're not dumpster fires, other than the cities basically being dumpster fires.
1: I disagree. Look at the deficit in California right now.
0: Okay, but you're not talking
1: every
0: about
1: metric,
0: policy.
1: But every metric, well, that's what I'm talking about.
2: Yeah.
1: And every metric that you would judge a state's progress. California is
2: millionaire tax. I mean, Washington, you're completely disincentivizing any success.
0: Progressive policy is making everyone leave.
1: Mm-hmm.
0: Right. But it's not the state. California has more Republicans than Michigan, Ohio, and Indiana combined.
1: Yeah, but there's still only 25% of the population
0: of
1: the state.
0: That's my point. Right. You're letting the city be indicative of the entire attitude of the state, and that's just not the case.
1: I think you're being a little obtuse on that one.
0: I just think I'm being warm-hearted.
1: Yeah, that's
2: you guys want to stay? I'd love to have you. This is fun. I mean, come on.
1: You got beer.
0: All right. What's on your agenda today, Ryan? 10 seconds.
2: Beaver.
0: Oh, my goodness gracious. Okay. Over and out. Jason Rowe, thanks for being a co-host today, buddy. It was a lot of fun to have you hanging out with me in person.
1: Thanks.
0: And I will be back tomorrow all by my lonesome with way too much to say.
1: That's good.
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24: And
4: The Memorandum of Understanding expires. Iran issues new threats. I'm Jack Callahan, Fox News. An Iranian official telling Reuters they will go on the offensive unless the U.S. complies with the ceasefire agreement, which has now run out without signs of diplomatic progress. Reports suggested shipping through the Strait of Hormuz ground to a near halt over the weekend. Not true, says Energy Secretary Chris Wright, telling Fox News scores of ships were escorted through over the weekend.
8: We're going to continually get better at escorting traffic out, and the power of Iran is going to continue to shrink. So I think we'll see a positive trend in that direction. Iran can't export any oil right now. That's part of our economic strangulation. But the world doesn't need Iranian oil.
4: President Trump confirming to Fox News there is a back channel between Washington and Iran's Islamic Revolutionary Guard. He says Tehran should raise the white flag and surrender. Potential progress toward peace in Gaza. Presidential envoy Jared Kushner met with Israel's Prime Minister Netanyahu today. And according to a peace board official, secured agreement on a path forward. Netanyahu has refused to withdraw from Gaza until Hamas is disarmed. Opening statements have begun in the murder trial of Dwayne Davis, accused of ordering the fatal hit on rapper Tupac Shakur nearly 30 years ago. Prosecutor Benu Panal telling jurors Davis supplied the gun.
9: Dwayne Davis made sure that the shooters were armed and ready to execute their revenge. And remarkably, you will learn that from Dwayne Davis himself.

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1: Mac and repairs continue along the southbound Southfield Freeway between Plymouth and Joy Road. Should be done by 4 p.m. Now WJR Weather First from the Weather Channel. A mix of sun and clouds today with a high of 79. Right now it's 75 degrees. Clear skies for tonight will drop down to 60. Mostly sunny for Tuesday with highs in the mid-80s. I'm Rich Luzinski, WJR Traffic and Weather First.
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4: 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Kevin talks, and then you talk on All Talk. 9 a.m. to noon on 760 WJR. It's more than news. It's a conversation. This is JR Afternoon on WJR. Here's Ryan Armani.
2: Hey, let's go on a Monday, August 17th, 2026. Ryan Armani, JR Afternoon. Beth Ann Long, Danielle Mason across the glass. Ladies, how we doing here? Little helter-skelter in the studio. We had Chris Alberta, Jason Rowe on previously. And boy, we just got caught up in the talking, and I'm like, dang, we got a show to start.
7: Never seen you so flustered before a show.
2: Well, it's fun because, you know, we usually have the studio to ourselves in here. We come in, we're lollygagging all over the place, all this, that, and the other thing, getting everything set up. And Chris and Jason are in here, and it was like, people, let's talk.
7: We don't get to do a lot of talking in person.
2: I would not let them leave the studio. I said, you just want to do a couple of more hours? We'll just sit here and rap.
7: Yeah, you almost had two other co-hosts.
2: I know. I'll take it. I'll take the love every now and again. You guys have a good weekend?
7: It was a good weekend. St. Clair Shores had like a citywide garage sale going on, and Tristan and I had no clue that it was happening. We were running errands, and we were passing all these neighborhoods, and there were so many garage sale signs. We're like, it's just the day for garage sales. So we decided to stop at one, and the people there were like, it's citywide. So we canceled everything we were going to do that day. We're like, we're garage selling.
2: The original Facebook marketplace
7: yes.
2: is a garage sale.
7: Literally. And we only spent $40.

0: but we got brand new record player. Somebody sold us a Roomba for $10.
1: No! What?
0: They used it maybe twice, and they're like, we just didn't like it. So we're like, what? We'll take it.
1: That thing's like $150, I think, or even more.
0: Yeah, we looked it up, and it was like $600 for a new one.
1: Yes. Are you serious?
0: Yeah, and this one was only like a year old. They're like, we used it a few times. They really like it. So they gave it to us for $5.
1: That is insane.
0: Yeah.
1: I always wanted to get a Roomba, but they are just, I don't know if I could justify the cost. I saw one for $150. Maybe it was like a knockoff Roomba.
0: Yeah, I would never justify the cost of one unless we got it at that garage sale. And even then I was like, I don't know, but I like it so far.
1: Oh my gosh. Well, ladies, I've got an interesting story for you. So I woke up this morning and I got to the office at about 5:30 in the morning and I open up my laptop and I look to get caught up on the news of the day. So I started on X, good mashup of news. And much to my surprise, these are the top stories of the day. Okay, are you ready? Number one. Berkeley professor reveals math gaps from UC test blind policy. So we'll talk about this University of California Berkeley professor, by the way, what she's talking about in relation to her students not being able to complete basic math. So we'll talk about that. That was story number one. Story number two, Tyson Foods closes Illinois plant, lays off 2,500 workers amid beef shortage. Okay, great. Sorry for that. Number three. News anchor cracks up over eat beaver question on air. Well, that news anchor was me. On Friday, pretty hilarious moment broke out on Good Day Detroit. We were talking about television shows that we were watching. And Dina Senafani, my co-host, was talking about the History Channel's survival show Alone, where contestants hunt and eat wildlife to survive. Like beavers. And then this happened.
2: If you can provide yourself with food, and again, they're ice fishing because everything's frozen.
3: Mm-hmm.
2: And you're looking for fat in the beaver.
3: Yeah.
2: The beaver is the beaver is the most sought after.
3: It is.
2: Ryan, do you think you could eat beaver? It's fat and then it's meat.
1: Oh my God.
3: They made them all sick, though. They all got sick after it.
2: Well, you can't eat diseased animals.
1: No. You don't want to do that.
4: Oh God.
2: What about a moose?
4: Yeah. I don't know anything about this show, okay. Dina, but you're really funny.
2: Okay.
4: You are a really funny gal.
1: So, over 3.5 million views. Facebook, Twitter, X, Instagram, and I think, you know, New York Post did a big thing on it. I think at my core, my main takeaway from this, and forgive the childish humor, ladies and gentlemen out there, you're like, what's so funny about that? but I think the main takeaway is that people just need a good laugh. I think at the end of the day, people just want to laugh about something. A good, hearty belly laugh. When's the last time you had one of those? Because it feels so good just to have a good laugh. Anything?
0: I agree with you. It gave me a belly laugh. That's probably the first time I've had one in a while.
5: I just have a question.
1: Yes.
5: If Alone contacts you and says, I want you to be on the show, would you do it?
1: No. I would not do it. I'd be a goner. Look, if there was an end of the world survival situation, count me out. I'm out. Right. I don't want no part of it. I want no part of living in a world where you're going to kill or be killed.
5: You need practice.
1: I need running water. I need shelter.
5: Okay. What if the producer said,
1: I need grocery store aisles.
5: We want you to come in, come to wherever, Georgia, wherever their headquarters is, and say, we want you to try beaver. Would you do it?
1: Oh, absolutely. Okay. I have no problem.
5: All right.
1: No problem.
5: Out there in the outer space, he wants to try the wild game. Invite him.
1: Yeah, I'm in. But I think at the core, that is my main takeaway. Everybody just wants to laugh. And if you have not had a good belly laugh lately, You can watch the video. It's all over the place. We've got it on my Facebook, Instagram, and hopefully it gives you a good hearty belly laugh. That's what it's all about. No laughing matter at Comerica Park over the weekend. I went to the Tigers game on Saturday. Boy, that was a real dud. Tigers got swept by the White Sox, lost all three games. White Sox can mash too, man. They can hit. He scored 20 runs in the three-game series. Detroit now 5.5 games back of the division. Still only one back of the wild card, though. In the final 38 games, Bethann, going to be pretty good stuff. I mean, there are six teams in the American League. Baltimore, Texas, Toronto, Detroit, Minnesota, Cleveland, all within a game and a half of that final wild card spot.
0: I think we're still looking pretty good, but this weekend downed my excitement slightly.
1: Yeah.
0: They're so good at like getting you so excited that we're doing so well, and then they do a weekend like that.
1: No doubt. I agree with you. I still feel like this is a playoff team. I still feel like they're going to be playing playoff baseball, postseason baseball in October, but this was a dud of a series and maybe a little bit of a wake-up call to the American League that the White Sox are for real. All right, we are going to change gears. Coming up next, we're going to talk to Pamela Good from Beyond Basics, our good friend, because in the news today, Mississippi Governor Tate Reeves posted that Mississippi's fourth graders are now number one in the country in score improvement in reading and math. It is called the Mississippi Miracle. We hear all about it. We've heard all about it. Gubernatorial candidates, Senate candidates, everybody is running on the Mississippi Miracle. What is the Mississippi Miracle? How long did it take to get there? What questions should we be asking our politicians, people who are running for office, to make sure Michigan gets in on this increased reading scores? It is unbelievable the improvement that happened in Minnesota from 49th and 50th, respectively, in 2013, now to number one. We're coming right back, 760 WJR.
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10: Watch out for a wreck on Schoolcraft Road in both directions at Eccles. Traffic is being directed around that crash. We also have some downed wires in that area. Please avoid if you can. Another crash blocks your right shoulder on I-94 westbound after Little Mac. And repairs continue along the southbound Southfield Freeway between Plymouth and Joy Road. That should be done by 4 p.m. Now WJR weather first from the Weather Channel. A mix of sun and clouds today with a high of 79. Right now it's 76 degrees. Clear skies for tonight will drop down to 60. Mostly sunny for Tuesday with highs in the mid-80s. I'm Rich Luzinski, WJR Traffic and Weather First.
14: Coming up Tuesday on JR Morning, President Donald Trump has decided to reduce military exercises with South Korea. What could be the fallout? We'll discuss. Plus, reports say poor living conditions and poor morale after months in the Middle East could cost the USS Lincoln some sailors when that particular deployment comes to an end. And are the Tigers back to their winning ways? We'll talk about all that and more on WJR, WJR.com, and the always free WJR app. We'll see you at 6 a.m.
1: All right, welcome back on a Monday. Hopefully your week's off to a great start. Sunshine is finally out. That's always a good thing. All right, we are going to bring into the conversation one of my favorite guests. Her name is Pamela Good. You probably have heard her on this radio station before. You've seen her out and about. Pamela Good is the co-founder and CEO of Beyond Basics. And we'd love to have Pamela on when we talk about reading, because I think, in my opinion, and in the opinion of many others, she is the foremost authority on how to improve reading skills and scores in our state and around the country. Pamela Good joins us now. Hi, Pamela. How are you?
15: Hi, Ryan. Pleasure to be here.
1: Thanks so much for hopping on with us. And one of the main reason I wanted to have you on today is because I saw Mississippi Governor Tate Reeves posted yesterday about Mississippi's fourth graders are now number one in the country in score improvement in reading and math after being 49th and 50th, respectively, in 2013. Everybody is talking about the Mississippi miracle, Pamela. How do we get in on that in the state of Michigan? Why doesn't every state just look at what they did as a blueprint? People get caught up in the numbers. Oh, they're first, they're ninth, they're 13th, whatever the case may be. Whatever they're doing has improved the skills and the scores. Why doesn't every state in the country, including Michigan, just recreate what they did?
15: Well, I think they're unique. They will tell you themselves, they said themselves, it's not so much a miracle as methodology and accountability. And I think that they point out a few things. There are solutions to reading. Not only K-3, they haven't ventured past that, but we know ourselves in our state. We've been in high school getting kids moving grade level movement for well over a decade, right? So there is a solution for K-12, and yet our educators, the leaders in education, not the teachers, they're following what they're given, but the leaders in education are avoiding solving this. And that's a good topic of discussion. Why? Why? And I could comment too. I mean, the reason that Mississippi was able to rise to the top so quickly, and they would tell you it was over 9 years, but still that's quickly. You know, this is a national crisis. And the number one state in education in America is Massachusetts. And they can only claim 40% proficiency for eighth graders.
1: That's incredible. Pamela,
15: think about that. How quickly, you know, you can be number one, because the bar is so low, Ryan.
1: It is wild. And I don't know why it's acceptable. And I don't know why people don't recognize this fast enough. Or even if they do recognize it, we all know the problems and we all know the solution to it. But I'll go back to a question that you just asked. Why? Why don't our state leaders, our education leaders, and again, also important caveat, we are not putting this on the teachers. They are only doing what they are told to teach. They're teaching what they're given to teach. This is not on them, but the state's educational leaders, the state's political leaders, why don't they change it?
15: I would say it's our state, but it's all states. I mean, except Mississippi. There's actually, I think there's four other states, maybe four to eight other states that are actually talking about the middle high school, but talking and talking about professional development. I do think that we've put a lot on educators over the last 40 years, right? So they have their hands full with a lot of different changes in education, changes in lifestyle. So I do believe that they're overwhelmed in one sense. But we keep going back to the source to solve it that actually is perpetuating it. And we have to get to a point where the rest of us come to the table to talk about this and to talk about implementation plans. I mean, we were scaled around the state with successful results. Superintendents to all say, yes, it works. And at a K-12, you know, we have middle high school data, Ryan.
1: It's beyond imagine. I can't even imagine why we don't take this more seriously. And again, do something about it, because if kids cannot read by third and fourth grade, their life is harder. And that's not an opinion statement. I mean, that is a studied fact. And I just don't understand it.
15: We don't hold accountability, right? We have probably 76% of middle high school students. So just take the high school students. They're going to graduate in 4 years. 76% of them, by the state's own measure, are not able to read proficiently. And they're going to go out into the world, and they're not going to be able to plug into society in any way. This is a national, you know, crisis, and we need to come together and start holding these solutions accountable. I mean, around the nation, not just our state, but around the nation, the plan that they're embracing is professional development, K-3, and preschool. How is that going to help our middle high school students?
1: It's not.
15: The emergency is our seniors, quite frankly, across the nation. And so we've put together a plan to really kind of isolate it. Let an individual community in a congressional region, we can tell you exactly how many kids are below proficient. We need to come together in our communities and start getting our kids reading.
1: You know, Pamela, let me ask you a question, because one of the things that you know about seniors, we're going to send these seniors out and they can't read at a proficient grade level. A lot of people will point to the fact that Mississippi held back kids because they couldn't read. Well, isn't that kind of the right thing to do, instead of just shuffling these kids through an educational system and just saying, figure it out? How about we take a deep breath and say, we need to, you know, put a tourniquet on this wound right now?
15: Mm-hmm. I think just making literacy number one, reading is first. It comes before the other curriculum, right? And if you have to stay a little longer to finish up get a credit, in our world for high school kids, a semester, right? Because they haven't been writing either. So they learn to read, they learn to write better. But in the, you know, K-12, the average is 6 to 10 weeks. A child has 6 to 10 weeks, 1 hour, like one class, one reading class. They have that. And we should make reading first. It comes before everything else. I just heard an article in Mass. It's out of California, one of the universities, talking about the kids. They get to university and they can't do basic math. You can't do basic math or anything else if you can't read. And so we have to, as a nation, declare this a national crisis. We've actually co-sponsored a congressional resolution that any congressional person could co-sponsor it with us. It's I think it's Resolution 183. And it just states that every child in our nation should have an opportunity to learn to read before they graduate. And who would think that we would have to state that, right? We are floundering this area, and it's killing the futures of our children and, quite frankly, our nation with it.
1: Talking to Pamela Good, co-founder and CEO of Beyond Basics. Pamela, we do have an election coming up, and right, wrong, or indifferent, good, bad, or ugly, these are political decisions that are made in terms of what we teach our kids or how we teach our kids. What should we be asking from our gubernatorial candidates, from people who are running for the school board? I wish people would put as much emphasis on those running for local elections than who's running, you know, the president of the United States or whatever. But what should we be asking our local leaders who are running for political office to try to turn this around?
15: I think they have to bring accountability to the decisions and the solutions. Accountability. It's lacking, and our children are bearing the burden. And, you know, quite frankly, we've realized kids with, you know, slow learners can learn to read. Autistic children can learn to read. Kids with ADHD can learn to read. So these labels that get placed on kids because they can't read is really part of the problem. So I think we need leaders that are going to roll up their sleeves and not go with whatever the latest, you know, solution is out of the leadership in education. We have to bring experts to the table and roll out something that we know works. And, you know, we're all about that. Our kids can learn to read, and we need to support them in doing that. And I think there's a good argument, Ryan. I don't know if people are going to like to hear this, but quite frankly, most people, you know, proficient reading is at eighth grade. Do you remember years ago, we had a number of people who supported our work here. They only had an eighth grade education, and they built big businesses. You know, the argument is, if kids can't read by high school, you know, what would be better for them? Being able to learn to read, or going to school and not being able to learn the curriculum that's in front of you? You have to say, what is the value of funding high school education to kids who can't read? I mean, at some point, we have to address this and get our kids reading.
1: Well, I hope whoever wins in November, the gubernatorial election, calls you with their first call and saying, how do we fix this? Because I do believe you have many of the answers. Pamela Good, CEO and co-founder of Beyond Basics, thank you so much for your time.
15: Thank you, Ryan. You take care.
1: You got it. You got it. We're coming right back. 760 WJR.
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19: I'm John Saucier. The United States trying to apply more economic pressure on Iran. Energy Secretary Chris Wright on Fox says while there will be an impact on energy prices in the short term, he believes they'll begin to come down when the conflict finally ends.
20: We're fixing a 47-year-old problem with this government in Iran and the threat of nuclear weapons, but it does cause some disruption in the short term. Mm-hmm. But President Trump's policies have made us ready for that disruption.
19: AAA says the average price of gasoline in the United States is over $4 per gallon. Actress and singer Hayden Panettiere has died at the age of 36. She was known for appearing in a number of films and TV shows throughout her career, including the Scream franchise as Kirby Reed. Here she is in Scream 6.
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10: We have a disabled vehicle on the I-275 southbound off-ramp to Michigan Avenue. Moving roadwork blocking your right lane on Highland Road eastbound between North Williams Lake Road and Oakland Boulevard. Moving work crews are going to be there until 3 this afternoon. I-94 westbound between Little Mac Avenue and 12 Mile. Steer clear of an accident blocking your right shoulder. And another wreck on Schoolcraft Road in both directions at Eccles. Traffic being directed around that accident. We do have some downed wires. Please avoid that area. Now WJR weather first from the Weather Channel. A mix of sun and clouds for today, a high of 79. Right now it's 77 degrees. Clear skies for tonight, a low of 60. Mostly sunny for Tuesday with highs in the mid-80s. I'm Rich Luzinski, WJR traffic and weather first.
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1: Coming up at 3:18 today, we're going to talk to Joe Gruters. He is the RNC chairman. We're going to discuss a number of different issues, including election integrity. We'll talk about the local Michigan races. Also, there is a midterm convention, actually, that's happening in Dallas next month. So we'll talk to Joe Gruters, RNC chair, about that. In the meantime, I want to continue talking a little bit about education because a couple of different things. We were just talking to Pamela Good about Mississippi, and Mississippi's Governor Tate Reeves posted that Mississippi's fourth graders are now number one in the country in score improvement in reading and math after being ranked 49th and 50th back in 2013. 9th and 16th overall in both those categories, but number one in score improvement. Now, as part of the governor's post, How Mississippi Engineered an Educational Turnaround, I'm just going to read this for you. Much of the state's transformation traces back to a package of major education reforms first publicly funded pre-K program, stronger school accountability standards, and an emphasis on literacy in early grades. A central reform was the Literacy-Based Promotion Act, which required struggling readers to receive targeted intervention and establish reading proficiency as a benchmark for promotion beyond third grade. That is the end of that. Now, the governor says the next initiative he says the state will tackle is financial literacy, also important. If you've got a thought on that, 800-859-0WJR, 800-859-0957. Why states just don't take a look at Mississippi over a period of time? Look, this dates back to 2013. That's 13 years ago. So you got to pick something and stick with it. It's not a four-year fix. In fact, whoever wins the gubernatorial election in November is not even going to probably see the fruits of this labor a decade from now. They will be out of office by then. But you've got to do this stuff now. Blueprints are there all over the place, all over the country. You know, why are some of the hottest real estate markets, whether it's school, business, real estate, whatever the situation is, what success looks like and what failure looks like, we see it. We're not reinventing the wheel here. Just do what other people are doing. It seems pretty simple. But the hard part is the barriers and the political aspects of it. Now, here's another story I wanted to get to when it comes to education. This is a real beauty, too, this one. It was in the San Francisco Standard, an opinion piece in the San Francisco Standard, making news, written by University of Cal Berkeley math professor, sounding the alarm on that state's failing education system. The professor's name is Sveldelina Stankova. She wrote that UC's system's pandemic-era decision to drop the SAT and ACT scores has led to more incoming calculus students being unprepared, with the readiness score dropping them from 71% to 51% based on tests. So she contrasts the low admission rates from high-performing high schools to higher admission rates from underperforming ones. Now, let me say that again. So the state of California dropped the ACT and SAT scores from admissions. And then they started accepting a lot of kids from underperforming high schools and admitted less kids from overperforming high schools. This is what she wrote in part. I teach mathematics at UC Berkeley 3 days a week. I stand in front of lecture halls with 500 to 1400 students. By the second week of the semester, I already know who's in trouble. Some students are 5 to 8 years behind in mathematics, 5 to 8 years behind in math. Office hours that should be spent discussing integrals instead become lessons on fractions and basic algebra you would expect students to learn in middle school. That's what this professor wrote. Now I'm going to give you two real life examples of this, okay? And maybe numbers are hard to follow on radio, but nonetheless, I'm going to give this to you because I think it's important information for you to hear. So these are numbers from two Bay Area high schools. This first one is Doherty Valley High School in San Ramon. 432 of the 756 juniors exceeded California's math standard in 2024. 542 students applied to Cal Berkeley. Do you know how many of them got in? Of the 542 students who applied to Cal Berkeley from this overperforming school, how many were admitted? Just 44 of them. An 8% acceptance rate at a school whose students exceeded California's math standard in 2024. What about Mission High School in San Francisco, where 193 of 202 juniors did not meet the state math standard? Let me repeat that. Of the 202 juniors at Mission High School, Do you know how many did not meet the math expectation in California? 193 of 202. That means only 9 students of the junior class met the math standard in California. Yet Cal Berkeley admitted 34 of the 76 applicants. That is an acceptance rate of 45%. You know, the decision to drop ACT and SAT scores from admissions is yet another experiment that has failed. This is a result of what happens when you let thousands of unqualified students to attend an elite university and hope it just kind of works out for them. Now, over 1,000 UC faculty, including a Nobel Prize winner, Jennifer Doudna, supports reinstating the math test requirements for 2027. 800-859-0WJR, 800-859-0957. This is one of those policies, and we talk about conservatives, liberals, Republicans, Democrats all the time, ad nauseum. And this is, I think, and we just talked about it last week with the University of Michigan. When you don't give kids grades, when you try to strip them of any sort of metric for how you're actually doing, I think it's terrible. If you agree or disagree with me, feel free. 800-859-0957, 800-859-0WJR. In California, and not just California, but there are several colleges now that don't even care about ACT or SAT scores because they want to admit whoever they want to admit to their school, not based on any metric whatsoever. And even now when you get to the school, like the University of Michigan, for incoming freshmen in the College of LS&A, Literature, Science, and Arts, which is the biggest freshman college, the biggest college within Michigan, College of LS&A, not going to give you a grade. And they're claiming mental health reasons, but whatever the reason is, it just doesn't work. It's just not real life. There are differences between people. There are differences between levels of capability. There are differences in if you work hard and you get good grades, what comes from that? And if you don't work hard and get bad grades, what could be a result in that? We'll take your phone calls next. 800-859-0WJR, 800-859-0957. Everybody on hold, stay right there. I'll get to you next. 760-WJR.
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8: 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Congratulations to the 2026 Women Who Lead class. Dawn Magretta, Executive Director of Advancement for Schoolcraft College, says her marketing background played a role in her success.
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10: 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This fall, take the long way, the scenic way, the pullover, I need a picture way. 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From cozy drinks and autumn treats to freighter watching and leaf peeping, you'll discover fall in full color against a stunning blue backdrop. Visit thumbcoast.org to plan your next fall getaway. We've got some slowdowns on I-275 southbound due to that disabled vehicle on your ramp from Michigan Avenue. Some slowdowns on 75 northbound at I-696 as well due to construction. I-94 westbound between Metro Parkway and Little Mac. We still have that road project blocking your right lane. That's scheduled until 7 p.m. Thursday. I-94 westbound between Little Mac Avenue and 12 Mile. An accident blocks your right shoulder there. We do have some police presence. Please give those folks some room. And Schoolcraft Road, both directions at Eccles Road, still have that wreck there and some downed power lines. Please be careful navigating that. Probably best to avoid it altogether. Now WJR Weather First from the Weather Channel. A mix of sun and clouds today. It's 79 degrees. Clear skies for tonight, a low of 60. Mostly sunny for Tuesday with highs in the mid-80s. I'm Rich Luzenski, WJR Traffic and Weather First.
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1: Coming up at 3:18 today, we'll talk to Joe Gruters. He is the RNC chairman, Republican National Committee chairman. We'll talk to him in the next hour. Right now, we are taking your phone calls at 800-859-0WJR, 800-859-0957. A couple of different things in the mix. One, we're talking about Mississippi and the governor talking about how great they're doing in reading and math, number one in score improvement. They were 49th and 50th. In 2013. So what are they doing? What did they do? And why doesn't the state of Michigan and every other state that's struggling just do what they did? The blueprint is there. That's one. Number two, we're also talking about this piece in the San Francisco Standard by a math professor who says that her students are not capable of doing the workload, pretty much. She says that A majority of her office hours are spent teaching kids basic math from middle school that they should have learned in middle school. And she is attributing this lack of preparedness to the state of California stripping away SAT and SAT scores, SAT and ACT scores from admissions. Says that's a big reason why students are just not prepared for college, because they probably shouldn't even be at that particular college at the time. Let's get to the phone lines now. Bring in John in Chesterfield. You are on 760 WJR. Hi, John.
26: Hello. Well, I think what they need to do is bring back flunking. And I can think of myself, I'm 68 years old when I was in third grade. The teachers weren't afraid to tell us you were going to flunk. And I went to a Catholic school. And Sister Valeria, the Beatles come out. I like music. So Sister Valeria would take me out of music class purposely and make me sit down and read, do fractions, multiplication tables, and everything else. And you know what? When they knew you was looking at extra, you were taken out of music class, all the kids knew you was going to flunk. And they told you that. So you had to buckle up because you didn't want to be embarrassed. You wanted to go with your peer. Bring back flunking. And what's the old thing? Read and write arithmetic. Stick to that.
1: That's it.
26: The kids will figure it out. My kids, and I figured it out. That's all I have.
1: John, that's a great call. It's a great call. Thanks so much. Call back anytime. And I'll tell you, a lot of people will point to Mississippi holding some kids back as a bad thing. I don't think that's a bad thing. Instead, you're going to shuffle kids through an educational system that they cannot stay with, an educational system that they'll just keep getting further and further behind. Now, whether you want to flunk them or whether you have programs to catch them up, do it however you want to do it. But just say, okay, here, stamp your grade, your report card. You're going to the next grade without the basic skills of the grade you just were in. I don't think this is serving anybody well. So I don't think it's a bad thing that they held kids back. I think that, hey, we took a deep breath and these kids need a little bit more time to work on some things so that they can succeed in the later years. Andrea in Rochester, you are on 760 WJR. Hi, Andrea.
2: Hi, Brian. Thank you for taking my call. So I have a very good friend whose daughter was accepted at Berkeley, and it turns out, she ended up actually graduating, but I don't think she was, I don't think she would have been accepted had it not been for them doing away with the SAT scores, because it turns out she wasn't even able to calculate what 10% would be on a bill so that she could leave a 20% tip.
1: That's incredible. So, that's incredible. How do you justify getting a college degree from UC Berkeley, which is an elite institution, and you can't figure out 10% on a bill?
2: I was floored. And another thing, they hurt. Now, I don't know. I would assume this is not really on the up and up, but they paid someone an essay.
1: So you were cutting out a little bit there, but did you say the parents paid somebody to do the essay, the admissions
2: essay?
1: Yes,
2: I did.
1: Unbelievable.
2: So I guess it's just all very, and I think this SAT doing away with the SATs was a product of COVID, and it's just not working, and it's not fair to the students because a lot of them have to drop out. And
1: Andrea, I would say
2: fair to that.
1: I would say that's an excuse of COVID so that the institutions can just admit whoever they want to admit instead of who might be able to actually do the work. Because while a parent can pay for a kid, somebody to write the essay, you know what a parent can't do most likely? Go sit and take the SAT or the ACT for that child. So you would know real quick whether or not that child is capable of doing the work. That's an incredible call. And it goes back to accountability. Like, where's the accountability here? Let me get to Ken in Livonia. You're on 760 WJR. Hi, Ken.
17: Well, I just want to share with you something that I did years ago because I found it necessary to improve mental sharpness and clarity, and this is a decision based on a lot of research I had done beforehand. I completely eliminated playing video games. I completely cut off watching television. I still do not watch television. I don't miss it. And I also gave up 100% using the internet. I do not use a smartphone. And I'll tell you, when you talk about mental sharpness, absolutely. You notice the difference.
1: Yeah. I mean, that's part of it. Now, look, a lot of schools are going to no technology or no cell phones. And I think a lot of of these different schools, and I know a bunch of different school boards are taking into account some of these Chromebooks that are in school now. Ken, thanks so much for the call, because it is, I mean, look, it's basic science. This stuff is studied now. Kids cannot learn on these Chromebooks 8 hours a day, where you have textbooks on the computer, where you're taking notes on the computer. It's almost like a cell phone. You take a picture on a cell phone and it's like in the abyss of this phone. You know, instead of like a hard copy picture that you could pull out and see from time to time, there's no way a kid can learn like that. It just doesn't happen.
3: I can attest that, because I was one of the first, I was like in the generation where the Chromebook started.
1: Yeah.
3: And it changes everything.
1: Absolutely. And it just, you know, in terms of how a brain is wired, when you have a pen, when you have paper, and you write it down, you are much more capable of committing that note to memory as if you write it down. We're talking to the RNC chair in about 20 minutes from now. We'll get to the Fox News headlines, President Trump speaking at the White House moments ago. Get you caught up on some of that and more of your phone calls. Don't go anywhere. Hour number two straight ahead, 760 WJR.
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4: I'm Ann Thomas. Congratulations to the 2026 Women Who Lead class. Dawn Magretta, Executive Director of Advancement for Schoolcraft College, talks about the importance of giving back to the community.
20: You know, volunteerism and leadership is important. 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I think that that's important.
4: Special thanks to University of Michigan Health, Von Voigtlander Women's Hospital, for supporting Women Who Lead. I'm Ann Thomas. Congratulations to the 2026 Women Who Lead class. Dawn Magretta, Executive Director of Advancement for Schoolcraft College, says her marketing background played a role in her success.
20: In any career, communication is important, and I think that background brought those skills into a otherwise structured business-like profession.
4: Special thanks to University of Michigan Health, Von Voigtlander Women's Hospital, for supporting Women Who Lead.
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22: The Beano Extension. I'm Jack Callahan, Fox News. President Trump telling reporters in the Oval Office within the hour the U.S. will not seek to extend the now expired Memorandum of Understanding with Iran.
27: Iran is in big trouble. They have 300% inflation. The country's a mess. And the military is totally defeated.
22: An Iranian government official telling Reuters, though, Iran will go on the offensive if the U.S. doesn't comply with the MOU within a few weeks. Gas prices, on average, more than 90 cents a gallon higher than a year ago, according to AAA. But Energy Secretary Chris Wright tells Fox News the pump price will come down.
28: We're fixing a 47-year-old problem with this government in Iran and the threat of nuclear weapons. But it does cause some disruption in the short term. Mm-hmm. But President Trump's policies have made us ready for that disruption.
22: The Trump administration is temporarily pausing construction of a controversial border project in the Big Bend National Park in Texas while an on-the-ground evaluation is being done. project has faced fierce bipartisan opposition, critics saying marring a pristine environmental area and the region's rugged and remote terrain already serves as a deterrent to illegal immigration and smuggling. Opening statements have concluded in the murder trial of Dwayne Davis, the man accused of orchestrating the murder almost 30 years ago of rapper Tupac Shakur in a drive-by shooting. Prosecution citing what it says was an admission in Davis' own memoir. Davis' attorney Michael Saft telling jurors much of that book was made up.
0: The state has just told you what they believe to be the evidence in this case. But really, at the end of the day, you have to ask yourself if what they're saying is really truth or fiction.
22: Davis could face life in prison if he's convicted. An hour before the close, the Dow is down 248 points. The S&P 500 off nearly 31. And NASDAQ is off 65 points. 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
1: Hour number two of the program here on a Monday. Hopefully it's moving along quite nicely for you. The sun is out. It looks like it is a picture perfect day in the city of Detroit and the state of Michigan as we're in the 3 o'clock hour, Beth Ann Long, Danielle Mason with us. We are going to be joined by Joe Gruters later this hour. Coming up in about 15 minutes from now, less than that. Joe Gruters is the Republican National Committee Chairman. We're going to talk about election integrity. We're going to talk about the races in Michigan. We are also going to talk about this first of its kind Republican National Convention in a midterm year, which is next month in Dallas. Quite unique. And the message behind that, we'll talk to Joe Gruters about that at 3:18. In the meantime, we are taking your calls at 800-859-0WJR. A lot of people talking about education. And in the last hour, we talked about the Mississippi Miracle. The governor there posting more about that. Improved numbers. Number one in the country. Number one in the country in score improvement in fourth grade reading and math in Minnesota. In Mississippi. Why don't we just do that? And also what happened in California. A math professor at UC Berkeley is sounding the alarm on the failing education system in California and talking about how blowing out the ACT and the SAT scores as, you know, a barometer on your admissions has completely devastated the university. These kids are not prepared for the math that they are doing at UC Berkeley. The professor writes that office hours that should be spent discussing integrals instead become lessons on fractions and basic algebra you would expect students to learn in middle schools. Well, that's what happened when you have admission rates, low admission rates from high performing high schools and high admission rates

0: from underperforming high schools. That's what happens. And now here locally at the University of Michigan, we've been talking about this for the last 2 weeks, it feels like, having no grades, having no barometer, not knowing your numbers, or not feeling your numbers, I should say. It's not good. It does not suit you well for what life has to. Life is hard. Life is hard. And I think we are just not preparing kids for life and how to deal with adversity and how to deal with rejection and how to deal with failure and how to deal with, hey, you are not good enough in this class right now. This is what you need to do. Dan Campbell, I don't have the bite handy, but Dan Campbell was at camp yesterday and told his players, he told the media that he goes up to his players and says, hey, right now, you wouldn't be on the team if cuts were made today. And this is what you would have to do if you want to make the final roster. And if you want to be in the NFL, this is what we need to see from you. Not every football player can play in the NFL. Not every high school student can go to the University of Michigan. Sorry, but those are the facts. 800-859-0WJR. Let me get to Leonard in Lenox. You're on 760 WJR. Hi, Leonard.
1: Hi, Ryan.
0: Leonard, I'm gonna put you on hold. You got a bad connection. I'm gonna put you on hold. Let me get to Lou. Lou, how you doing? You're on 760 WJR.
2: Thank you for taking my call. As it relates to fourth graders not being able to read proficiently or do math, you know what? I think the problem has been here in Michigan, and I think this is the root of the problem, really. Here in Michigan, our teachers and the educational system, let me put it that way, has been forced to focus on DEI, am I saying that correctly? DEI, what is my gender? When do I have to decide if I'm a male or female? I think the kids have been confused, distracted, and that's kind of been the focus in Michigan.
0: Well, it depends on the district too, Lou, and maybe there's maybe there is a part of that, but you know, school is pretty simple in reading, writing, and arithmetic. It's been a saying for decades because that's what works, and that is what the focus should be for a lot of these. You know, and I think it was Pamela Good, you know, who I had on in the first hour, and I invite everybody to check out that interview. But she said, you know, back in the day, and not today, but over the time, I've heard her talk about how we used to focus on, you know, reading, writing, and arithmetic. Now we're talking about whole language and new math, and none of it is making any sense to anybody. Let me get to Terry in Roseville. You're on 760 WJR. Hi, Terry.
3: Hey, Ryan. How are you?
0: Doing good, my friend.
3: That's good. Hey, listen. So if they're not going to give grades out at the University of Michigan, then why do you need a 4.0 to get in?
0: It's a great question. It's a great question. And maybe you don't need a 4.0 anymore. I don't know. I don't know.
3: I mean, they're an elite university. So if you're not going to grade the freshmen, then I don't see why a 2.0 student couldn't get into Michigan.
0: Yeah, I don't know what the admission standards are, but I tell you, I don't even recognize my school sometimes, what goes on there. I really don't. I love the University of Michigan. I went there. It was some of the best times of my life. I've got lifelong friends there. I love University of Michigan sports teams. But when it comes to the actual university, I don't even recognize it. That is not the same place that I went. It was always liberal. It was always a space to be free and, you know, share whatever you wanted to share, whatever. But not like this. Not where you're like, just, you know, no grades and all that. I just don't even recognize the place. Let me try Leonard in Lenox once more. Hey, Leonard. That's really hard for me to say.
4: Hi, Ryan. Any better?
0: Yes, a lot better. a lot better.
1: Okay, Ryan. Okay, I'm going to be a little facetious, but bear with me here.
0: Well, not that facetious. I lost you, Leonard. I'm sorry, buddy. Let me get to Patsy in Royal Oak. You're on 760 WJR. Hi, Patsy. Sorry, Leonard.
2: Hi.
0: Couldn't hear you.
2: You got to get him back. Anyway, it's a beautiful day in Michigan. We want to keep Michigan good. And thank WJR and you for caring about the children and the students. I'm a grandmother. But I want to tell you something, Ryan. Remember when you were on the morning show Friday? I sat it on in the morning drinking my coffee, you know, in Detroit. Good Morning Detroit. You guys are doing that, you know, what do they call it? You were doing diddling, you were drawing. And
0: oh, yeah, the drawing. And yes.
2: Remember Good for the Brain, and I have been fighting against that script should be taught. It develops the brain. Well, I went to a meeting at the senior center. I know I told you, but they had a few people there. They had a new superintendent for the schools of Royal Oak. And I said, well, why are they going to be teaching cursive? Oh, he said, we don't have any time for that.
0: Yeah, cursive is so important because, again, it's not about cursive reading. It's about the act of wiring your brain to be able to learn. It's a skill. It's a learned behavior. Coming back,
2: exactly.
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0: 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Breaking down the headlines Michiganders are talking about. 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
10: 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We've got some construction on the southbound Southfield Freeway between Plymouth Road and Joy Road. That's blocking your left lane. Should be done by 4 this afternoon. Schoolcraft Road, both directions westbound, especially at Eccles Road. We do have an accident there. Your truck versus a pole. Some wires are down. They're still trying to clean that up. Kind of a delicate process. Please avoid that area. Now, WJR Weather First from the Weather Channel. A mix of sun and clouds today. High of 79. Clear skies for tonight. A low of 60. Mostly sunny for Tuesday with highs in the mid-80s. Right now it's 78 degrees. I'm Rich Luzenski, WJR Traffic and Weather First.
11: I'm Kevin Dietz coming up on All Talk. Cartel drones are already spying on U.S. Border Patrol agents, and officials warn the next step could be far more dangerous. One expert says America may be facing a pre-9/11 moment. Are we prepared for a drone attack on U.S. soil? 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
12: 760 WJR. Welcome back on a Monday. It is a beautiful day outside. Hopefully, you're getting a chance to have some fun out there, even if it's just going for a walk. My goodness. Days like this are hard to come by lately, so we'll take them. Hey, joining us now is the chairman of the Republican National Committee, Joe Gruters. Mr. Gruters, how are you, sir?
3: Hey, doing fantastic. Thanks so much for having me on.
12: Absolutely. Thanks for being here with us in Detroit and the state of Michigan. We feel like we've got some pretty significant races locally here that could determine the balance of power in the United States Senate specifically. How do you, from a committee standpoint, view our local elections here in Michigan?
3: Listen, it's a Rogers is one of our best. He definitely is our best pickup opportunity overall across the country for Republicans. And listen, I think that we're in great shape. But when you could pick up a seat from that's democratically held right now, I think that we're great. And when you look at Rogers as a candidate, you know, former FBI agent, superstar, national intelligence expert. You know, I've seen him driving around that red truck. I've been to Michigan. I've met with him a couple of times. I think he has the pulse on the people. And you look at the alternative, and El Saeed, he's as radical as they come. But I think people reject extremism overall, and I think it's just gives us a great opportunity to win this one.
12: You know, obviously, historically, if you just look at history, the president's party is going to lose seats in a midterm election. Why do you believe or why do you feel confident that Republicans will win the House and Senate?
3: Well, what I say is don't take my word for it. Go to the Cook Political Report and look at what they say. Now, I think one race was shifted this weekend. So let's start at the Senate. We have a 53-47 advantage right now. And if you look at the states that we're defending, it's a lot of Trump-won states. And then you go around the corner and you say, okay, Rogers, that's a great pickup opportunity for us. Sununu's a great pickup opportunity for us. I think Collins, you know, if anybody could win in Maine, it's Susan Collins. And, you know, she's going against a complete, another radical leftist that was picked in Troy Jackson, who married, you know, didn't marry his cousin, but had a couple of babies and has a lot of other issues. They just came out where he was beating, you know, his former girlfriend and all this. It's Graham Plattner 2.0. I don't know what's going on with the Democrat Party in Michigan. I mean, and not the Democrat Party in Maine, but that gives us a great opportunity to hold that seat. Husted in Ohio, he's as solid as they come. Then you have Henson in Iowa, Moody in Florida, and then we have a couple of tough ones. I mean, we got Whatley in North Carolina, my predecessor to the party. But he's raising a lot of money. We're going to be spending a lot of money on him. I think he can do it, and I think he could deliver, but that's going to be probably the toughest hole that we have. And so at the end, I think we end up, you know, either 53 plus or minus one. So the Senate, I think, is easy. The House, the great thing about the president, what he did this cycle, is he went out and endorsed a bunch of people that can win their individual districts. And I like to call these individuals MAGA warriors that have been endorsed by the president, who got almost like a golden ticket to go to the front of the row. You know, he was undefeated in the House and Senate campaigns. And as a result, the matchups that we want are there, where we're electing people that can communicate, who have good histories and have good backgrounds, versus these radical leftist mini Mondamis. I think that the total now is up to 70, and these guys want to do things like open up the southern border, give amnesty to everybody, including murderers and rapists that are here. They want to get rid of the Senate. And some candidates are goofy enough to, including El Saeed, starts talking about getting rid of July 4th and ending fireworks, and another candidate wants to get rid of Thanksgiving. But the bottom line is, they fundamentally want to change our country. They don't like America, right? My thing is that it's not just Trump derangement syndrome anymore. It's America derangement syndrome. And people are going to reject this extremism that the left is putting forward, because this president and this administration is all about trying to create that path so every American can achieve the American dream, no matter what that is for them.
12: Talking to RNC Chairman Joe Gruters, and Chairman Gruters, next month there is a first of its kind Republican National Convention in Dallas. There is a story to be told. What is the message? What will the message be, not only at the convention, but throughout the spending over the next couple of months? Because I believe it's about 78 days until Election Day in November. You got a lot of money in the RNC that's going to get spent over the next two plus months. And the message, what will that message be next month and beyond?
3: The message is we're going to deliver for the American people, and we're going to save the people from these radical leftist extremists. And, you know, we have tough decisions to make. But I think we, like I said, we have the candidates we want. We have the resources we need. And we're going to do things like the midterm convention, which has never been done before. But it gives us a great opportunity to highlight all the great messaging that the president has given us and what they want to do moving forward to create that pathway to the American dream. And listen, everybody could participate in this midterm convention. You were right when you said it's tough for the incumbent party to hold on to the midterms. Only four times in 150 years has it happened. We can defy history. We're going to start with the GOP convention. Everybody can go to the GOP convention, by the way. Well, we're going to have a raffle, like a lottery type deal, free lottery tickets. Go to GOPconvention.com. We're going to give people seats in the front row. We're going to be putting them all throughout the convention center. It is going to look and feel just like you would see a normal convention. And like I said, it's going to be a star-studded event, highlighted and anchored by the best showman that's ever lived in Republican politics, and Donald J. Trump. I think it's a great opportunity. So, if you want to go to GOPconvention.com and sign up.
12: It leads me to my next question, Chairman Gruters. I want to ask you about President Trump because, you know, if you look at polls, many of them will say the president is underwater in a lot of different areas. At the same time, there's been no president as popular within his own party than Donald Trump has been. So, he would be an asset this election to campaign alongside, correct?
3: Yeah, listen, Donald Trump is the only person that's ever proven he could deliver low propensity voters at the national level three consecutive times. He's done it. He's willing to do it again. We're going to barnstorm the country after the convention. We are pumped up, ready to go. I know that he's excited about it. Like I said, I spent a week with him campaigning, and he's ready to go to bat to make sure that we can preserve what we all love here in America, because the alternative is investigations, obstruction, impeachment, a complete end to any type of positive momentum in our efforts to not only save the country but save the world. And we don't want to hand it over to these leftist extremists who want to allow boys and girls' locker rooms, who want to mutilate little kids before puberty, and then they want to have open borders, amnesty for all. It goes on and on. We have to reject extremism. We have to start right now. We have to win. We have no option. And that's why I say if you're not involved with your local party or the state party, go to GOP.com. You gotta be part of the solution. We have to win, not only for today, but for the future generations that are counting on us.
12: Mr. Chairman, I wanted to ask you about election integrity. I don't know too many issues that Republicans, Democrats, and independents agree on more than U.S. citizenship and photo ID at elections. I don't know if the Save America Act is going to get passed or not, but what about election integrity?
3: When the president asked me to serve in this position, he emphasized what an important thing that election integrity is for him. We got to make sure that every citizen, every legal citizen, has one vote. It's not rocket science. Look at my state, home state of Florida, 23 million. We can deliver results within 60 minutes, and everybody has full faith and confidence in the system. That's with Republican and Democrat supervisors both helping out at the local level. We could do this. But the Democrats want to lie, steal, and cheat their way to victory. For them, holding on to power and control preempts everything else. They're willing to do whatever it takes. And that's why we've done a two-pronged approach. First off, we have 177 lawsuits across this country, I think 37 states. We're bringing a hammer from a litigation standpoint anywhere we can to stop the Democrats from trying to cheat. Number two, we have people on the ground. I think we've already hired 10-plus people in over 25 states. More than half of those are going to election integrity efforts to make sure we have eyes and ears on the ground. And as a matter of fact, we've already recruited more poll watchers than the 2024 cycle. The great work that Laura Trump and Michael Whatley established, we're going to build off of. We're going to have more attorneys, more poll watchers. And we're going to make sure that we're going to hold people accountable. And so we're ready to file more lawsuits as needed. But we're trying to do everything we can to make sure that these elections are safe and secure.
12: Mr. Chairman, I cannot thank you enough for your time, sir. I hope to do it again soon. We believe we are ground zero here for one of the biggest races come November's general election, especially in the Senate race, Mike Rogers and Abdul El-Sayed. Thank you so much, sir.
3: Thank you. Bye-bye.
12: You got it. Hey, we're coming right back. 760 WJR.
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13: Fox News, I'm Tom Graham. White House Middle East negotiator Jared Kushner wrapping up his meeting with Benjamin Netanyahu after the Israeli leader rejected a U.S. proposed roadmap for a ceasefire in Gaza.
14: We had a very, very good meeting. We were there for almost 4 hours with him and his team going through all the different details. I think there were some valid concerns that they raised that we were able to address.
13: A day earlier, Kushner met for 2 hours with the Hamas chief. Immigration and Customs Enforcement in the U.S. says agents arrested a Brazilian fugitive convicted of aggravated murder.
15: ICE said Macon Salto dos Reis was arrested earlier this month in what it called a targeted operation. According to the agency, Dos Reis was convicted by a Brazilian court in 2024, but illegally entered the U.S. in June of that year.
13: Fox's Grinnell Scott, America, is listening to Fox News.
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10: We've got a wreck on the Jeffries westbound at Levand Road that's causing stop-and-go traffic from Farmington. I-75 northbound at I-375. Steer clear of an accident blocking your right shoulder. 75 southbound after 11 Mile. We have another wreck blocking your left shoulder. And we still have that incident on Schoolcraft Road in both directions at Eccles Road. Traffic is being directed around that accident area. A few hours ago, a truck and a pole collided together. There's some wires down in that area. Please avoid. Now WJR weather first from the Weather Channel. A mix of sun and clouds. It's 78 degrees right now. Clear skies for tonight. A low of 60. Mostly sunny for Tuesday with highs in the mid-80s. Then we're probably going to get a little bit of rain showers into Tuesday night that's going to go over into Wednesday. I'm Rich Luzinski, WJR Traffic and Weather First.
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5: 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Congratulations to the 2026 Women Who Lead class. 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
16: 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Breaking down the headlines Michiganders are talking about. Kevin talks, and then you talk on All Talk. 9 a.m. to noon on 760 WJR. 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
0: with Chris Renwick, Lloyd Jackson, and Jamie Edmonds on 760 WJR. Right now, it's JR Afternoon with Ryan Ermani.
12: 760 WJR. I want to thank the chairman of the Republican National Committee for coming on. The head of the Democratic National Committee is always welcome here as well. Just want to make that very clear. We like to talk to everybody. If you want to talk to me, I'll talk to you. I want to talk to everybody. I love it. You know, we'll get more into this tomorrow, pretty much. I didn't talk a lot about national politics today, but I just want to acknowledge that today the Memorandum of Understanding expires with Iran. President Trump, within the last hour or so, spoke in the Oval Office, and we'll talk more about it tomorrow. We'll get you some clips from there, but there has been very little progress made towards any agreement with Iran, including reopening the Strait of Hormuz. And President Trump can talk about the fact that Iran wants a deal, and he said it again today. Iran really wants to make a deal. Iran cannot be trusted. And Jared Kushner, in an interview with Trey Yingst of Fox News, said as much a short time ago. Only 5 cargo ships passed through the Strait of Hormuz on Saturday. Do you know how many passed through on Sunday? 0. Zatsky. None. The Wall Street Journal is reporting that during the last 60 days, Iran has been preparing for war instead of making a deal. I said it last week, and I'll say it again today. I think President Trump miscalculated this war with Iran. And again, I don't mean to hit you with that right now, coming up against another break here. But we can talk about it more tomorrow. They have a much higher tolerance than the American people have. You know, the American people are worried about gas prices and beef prices and everything like that. And I understand that. I'm not trying to minimize that. This IRGC, they will die. They're willing to die for this. They're willing to die. They do not want to make a deal. We are worried about gas prices. Yes, absolutely. They will die to survive their way of life. And this government's way of life, anyway. And the Iranian people are, and rightfully so, very fearful of that government. Now, speaking of gas prices, the national average of gas has risen 7.5 cents in the last week. It again crossed over $4 a gallon for the third time this year. It is now $4.02. Diesel has jumped 14 cents. It is now averaging $5.42 a gallon. That's according to a Gas Buddy data, our good friend Patrick DeHaan. You want to talk about beef prices? Beef is another one. In June of 2024, average price of ground beef cost $5.47. In June of 2025, $6.12. And now in June of 2026, $6.83. Up 11% from 2025, up nearly 25% from this time 2 years ago. That's not good if you are the party in office. It's just not. Between gas prices and beef prices and everything like that, it is not good in this situation we're in. Now, if you look at macro economic data, it does look good. People don't buy it at a macro level. People pass through gas stations. They go to grocery stores. Now, the only thing working in the president's favor, well, not the only thing, but one of the major things working in the president's favor and in Republicans' favor is that Democrats cannot get out of their own way. They just can't. That is, in a year where Democrats should wipe the floor with Republicans in a midterm election, I'm just not even sure it's going to happen because of how crazy that party is going. 760 WJR.
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10: We have an accident on the Jeffries westbound at Levan Road that's causing stop and go from Farmington. Another wreck on 75 northbound at I-375 that's blocking your right shoulder. And we still have that mess on Schoolcraft Road in both directions at Eccles Road. Traffic being directed around that accident area. A truck versus a pole there and some wires are down. Please avoid it. Now WJR Weather First from the Weather Channel. A mix of sun and clouds today. It's 79 degrees right now. Clear skies for tonight. A low of 60. Mostly sunny for Tuesday with highs in the mid-80s. I'm Rich Luzinski, WJR Traffic and Weather First.
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12: WJR on a Monday. The sun is shining. Not so bright on the Tigers. Wow, what a series that was at Comerica Park over the weekend. To help us talk about it, Steve Courtney, my guy. How you doing, brother?
27: You know, Ryan, let's just call it what it was, brother. It was a complete kick in the face. We were so full of excitement in our conversation leading into this very important weekend series on Friday, hoping at the time for a Tigers sweep. it did not pan out that way. You know, the Pale Hose in the finale yesterday trailed 3-0 and 4-1. And then Minnetaka Murakami hit the go-ahead tater in the seventh. And the White Sox rally all the way back for that 7-5 win. You know, watching this series intently, Ryan, it just seems as though every time you turned around, the White Sox were putting one out of the yard. They had five home runs in this weekend series. Tyler Holton takes the loss yesterday. He issued a walk to start the seventh. Murakami followed with his 28th home run of the season. The line on Holton, not good. One inning of work, 3 hits, 3 runs. He walked 2, and he struck out 1. And I'm telling you, and we've discussed it, Ryan, when you're in the situation fighting for your postseason lives, the bullpen becomes a bit more magnified, doesn't it?
12: Man, look, the White Sox, first and foremost, can mash. I mean,
27: they're for real. Let's just put our cards on the table.
12: I mean, I am, I don't want to say I'm stunned, but anybody that thought the White Sox, me included, would fall off down the stretch here, boy, did they just make a statement on the road against the team that was chasing them that everybody was saying was going to win the American League Central. Not just me, ESPN, everybody. Now,
27: well, that's been the topic of conversation. Don't worry about the White Sox. They're going to trail off, and I don't think they are. But
12: now for the Tigers, that bullpen's terrible. And that bullpen is terrible. And you could trade Skubal and Mize all you want. It would have been nice to get some bullpen help as you try to thread the needle on getting rid of those guys and competing down the stretch here.
27: Meanwhile, you have to talk about this because it was so damn cool. Brett Callahan making his major league debut in left field for the Tigers. Triple, drove in 2 runs on the first pitch of his career.
12: He wasn't getting cheated.
27: He's the first Tigers hitter to triple in his first at-bat since who? Bill Irwin.
12: Back on
27: May 18th, 1912, against the Philadelphia Athletics. How about that?
12: That is so cool. And I was watching the game live, and I saw that kid, and he comes up, and he rips that ball, and you could see his family. His dad wasn't even in the seat. Wasn't even in the frame of the shot because he was down talking to somebody. It was awesome. That's what it's all about.
27: It is. That's what sport is all about. You are absolutely right. And it was so cool to watch the family and their reaction to this big, big moment for Brett Callahan. So how costly was this White Sox sweep? Well, you look at the American League Central. White Sox continue to be on top, of course. The Tigers 5.5 back. The Twins and Guardians now 6 off the pace. There for a minute. The Tigers, a wild card team. Right now, the Orioles possess the third and final wild card spot. The Rangers, a half game back. The Blue Jays and Tigers, 1 game back. The Twins and Guardians, 1.5 games. So you look at those numbers there, Ryan, and obviously the margin of error for this Tigers team moving forward is extremely small.
12: 6 teams within 1.5 games.
27: Yes.
12: That is wild. Speaking of wild card, that is absolutely wild. I still really like the Tigers' chances. I really do. I think they have a favorable schedule in the remaining 38 games. Obviously, they got the Rays and the Dodgers. The Dodgers don't look like world beaters right now, but they got the Rays and the Dodgers. That's really it. Then it'll be up to them. They play the White Sox and the Guardians again. They play the Twins. They play the Royals.
27: Yeah, as a matter of fact, rather huge, a 4-game series against the White Sox and Guardians in September. Meanwhile, they're in Pittsburgh right now to kick off a 3-game set with the Pirates, game 1, 7 o'clock tonight. Come on, Framber Valdez.
12: Let's go.
27: He's 7-8 ERA, a 4.26. We need him to be absolutely huge down the stretch here. The Pirates, I'll let you know, they're 61-65. Fourth in the National League Central, 6.5 games out of a wild card. So obviously, they're still playing for something. And it just seems as though the closer the Tigers get to that 500 mark, Ryan, the worse things go. They're 60-64 right now.
12: They had 2 cracks at it to get back to the 500 mark, and they just couldn't do it. And maybe that's what it's going to take to make the postseason. I think what are they now? 60 wins. I think they're going to need, 85 wins. So, 25? Man, 25 and, I don't know. They might need less than that. I don't know.
27: Just stop doing math, would you please? My head's starting to hurt.
12: 25 and 13 down the stretch.
27: By the way, congratulations to Dan Bartholomew, formerly the AD at Western Michigan. The I's are being dotted, the T's are being crossed, and he is going to become the new AD for my Michigan State Spartans. Obviously, he'll replace Jay Batt, who went to the University of Kentucky back on June 15th. Not known right now, a couple things, exactly when the start day for Bartholomew will be. And as far as the buyout and the contract information, none of that is known. We do know that he has some ties to Spartans past coaches. He worked at Pitt with former MSU defensive coordinator Pat Narduzzi, also Oregon State with former head coach Jonathan Smith, and not to mention Mr. Bartholomew hired former Tom Izzo assistant coach, longtime assistant coach Dwayne Stevens to run the Broncos basketball program in April of 2022. Sadly, that did not work out.
12: Hey man, you win a national championship in a Division I sport at a school like Western Michigan, you're gonna get some looks your way. And by all accounts, this is a guy that really is dialed in and has his finger on the pulse of college athletics in 2026.
27: Well, and you know what? Obviously, it's a money generating business, and I'll point out that Dan Bartholomew, helped Western Michigan build that new $515 million basketball and hockey arena. And as it turns out, he'll face somewhat of the same thing, as Spartan Stadium has been approved for $500 million in renovations. So he has overseen something like that before. And hopefully, fingers crossed, Dan Bartholomew, the right guy at the right time.
12: And it just feels like the university leadership right now, as it stands right now, with Guskovitz back at the helm.
27: That's huge. That is absolutely huge.
12: You know, your football coach, your baseball, your football coach, your basketball coach. You got an athletic director now, the president. It looks like everything is coming together in East Lansing.
27: Well, from your lips to God's ears. And let's keep it going that way. You got to build a little cohesion from an administrative standpoint. That's first and foremost. And right now, you're absolutely right, Ryan. Michigan State, the powers that be, should be very much looking forward to the Pat Fitzgerald era. Of course, that gets underway September 4th, 8 o'clock kick, beautiful Spartan Stadium. Spartans playing host to the Toledo Rockets. Yours truly with the tailgate show, 5 o'clock that night. Can't wait.
12: Cannot wait. We're getting closer, Steve-O. We'll see you tomorrow, bud.
27: Look forward to it, Ryan. You know that.
12: You got it. Hey, I want to thank Pamela Good for joining us. I want to thank Joe Gruters for joining us, RNC chair. My ladies. Beth Ann Long, Danielle Mason. More importantly, I want to thank you for making us part of your day. Don't go anywhere. The Mitch Albom Show is next on 760 WJR.
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19: Letting the MOU end. I'm Jack Callahan, Fox News. President Trump says the U.S. will not seek an extension to the 60-day ceasefire with Iran that was designed to give peace talks a chance. The president telling reporters in the Oval Office this afternoon Iran wants a deal.
20: But they're not going to make the kind of a deal that I feel is necessary. Look, we're in there for one reason. Iran cannot have a nuclear weapon. You understand that? Iran cannot have a nuclear weapon. And they won't have a nuclear weapon.
19: The president claimed that oil prices are coming down and will continue to unless we decide to do something far more drastic than we're doing. The president's Mideast envoy Jared Kushner met for several hours today with Israel's Prime Minister Netanyahu about the future of Gaza. Kushner telling Fox News,
21: "We had a very, very good meeting. We were there for almost 4 hours with him and his team going through all the different details. I think there were some valid concerns that they raised that we were able to address. And we were able to go through some of the misunderstandings and misinformation that's been out."
19: Netanyahu had previously rejected Israel's withdrawal from Gaza as proposed by the president's peace board until Hamas has been fully disarmed. The state murder trial of admitted killer Luigi Mangione will not begin next month as scheduled. A New York state judge has scheduled a hearing for October 9th on Mangione's bid to have the charges thrown out. He contends his guilty plea last week to federal charges in the death of United Healthcare CEO Brian Thompson would make a state trial double jeopardy, which is unconstitutional. Opening statements have been heard and testimony begun in the trial of Dwayne Davis, charged with murder and the death of rapper Tupac Shakur 3 decades ago in a drive-by shooting in Las Vegas. Davis is not accused of pulling the trigger, but of hiring the gunman and supplying the weapon. Stocks set the close, the Dow unofficially down 272 points. 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
11: From the heart of the Motor City, it's the Mitch Albom Show with Mitch Albom and Ken Brown. 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
12: All right, welcome to the program on 760 WJR. Start of your working week, the dog days of summer. Mitch Albom, Kenny Brown. Here with you, Rosie and Kevin O'Neill, alongside, as always, Bernie Smilovitz in today. Hello, Bernie.
13: Good afternoon.
12: Across the glass, CD and Dan. And a couple interesting things to kick us off today. We'll talk about the Tigers' lost weekend. We left here Friday saying, hey, they could be a first place on Monday. And we never said, hey, they could be 5.5 back on Monday.
13: I saw Casey Mize got his first win with the Padres yesterday.
14: In Cleveland,
12: Good for him.
13: Good for him.
15: Let's have a parade.
13: Bitter.
12: Yeah. Michigan State has hired a new athletic director. And we'll talk about that in a minute. President Trump has, once again, he goes to the Supreme Court basically to ask, like, can you get my parking ticket fixed? So he brought the E. Jean Carroll case, which has already been appealed to everybody else in the world. Right. He's lost at every single level, and he didn't want to pay her the $5.6 million. And so he had the Supreme Court take it up, and the Supreme Court said, no, you have to pay it. Is there such a thing as, like, I'm sorry, but this is not the Supreme Court's problem?
15: We got bigger things to play.
12: The Supreme Court is supposed to hear issues of constitutionality. Under what lawyerly bend did they get having to pay E. Jean Carroll $5.6 million for sexually harassing her or assaulting her under a constitutional appeal? How did that get heard? I mean, I would love to have the Supreme Court adjudicate, you know, every if I've got an insurance claim, right, I'm just going to go to the insurance, you go to the Supreme Court.
15: Parking ticket.
12: You know, yeah, I know Supreme he's a president, Court. But the president, this the Supreme Court is not the president's private guy, you know, like Bernie has a guy. Right. Bernie has a guy all the time.
13: You got to have a guy.
12: That is a guy.
13: You got to have a guy.
12: Bernie's got a guy at every restaurant.
13: Got to have a guy.
15: Call Sam.
12: He's got a guy. But the Supreme Court can't be your guy. Right. You can't just say, hey, can you guys take care of this $5.6 million I got to pay for a sexual assault charge? Aren't they supposed to be handling like really important things?
5: Exactly. Mm-hmm. You would think. Yeah.
13: Was that number only 5.6 million?
12: 5.6 million.
13: Yeah. That's it. Was it the decision like near 90-some million?
14: Yeah,
13: that was
14: 85-something.
13: Yeah, 85.
12: No, this is a different case. Yeah, this is a 5.6 million and something else. You know, we'll get to that one. I'm sure they're going to Supreme Court will
14: that'll be
12: hear like
14: week.
12: That one.
14: Yeah.
12: But, yeah, it's crazy. I mean, this is not the only thing. Every time he's got an issue, he says, well, I'm going to take it to the Supreme Court. They have to be a little busier than this, right?
5: You would think, yeah.
12: I would think. I don't know. Anyhow, he lost again. So he's going to have to give. And I'm sorry. I don't feel sorry for President Trump, even if he feels that he's innocent in this case. He has made, by low estimates, over $1 billion since this term of presidency. 5.6 million is a tip.
15: Yeah. Mm-hmm. Yeah. And it's only 2 years in now. We still got 2 years left for
12: yeah.
15: more money making.
12: He has made more yeah. money on yeah. more schemes
15: right.
12: and
14: corruption.
12: Currencies yeah. and insider trading and insider buying and insider. He's gotten to start his own bank now and, you know, the cryptocurrency.
15: Right.
12: So 5.6 million, yeah. really.
9: Although E. Jean Carroll didn't do herself any favors when this was decided. Remember, she went on Rachel Maddow's show that night and was laughing. And come on, Rachel, we're going to go shopping. I don't know. It was kind of weird.
12: Two things can be true at the same time.
5: Yeah.
12: And she may have behaved ridiculously, but him using the Supreme Court to try to decide this is a waste of our time and the Supreme Court's time.
5: Definitely.
12: Just pay up. You've already had multiple courts in the land adjudicate on it. You keep talking about law and order and respecting the borders and respecting law. Well, then respect the law.
15: Just pay it.
12: The law rules against you, pay it.
15: Pay
12: You're not going to miss it. Okay, also coming up, Stan Campbell, pay us a visit. Mm-hmm. Best of the week.
5: Right.
12: Bernie's the great Smilovac
5: mm-hmm.
12: will be joining us. Yeah. So we're all full here. So let's... Let's talk about the Tigers for a second here. That wasn't a good performance.
5: No.
12: Three games against the White Sox. They lost all three. They were ahead
5: yes.
12: in some of them and lost, coming, especially Sunday's game, coming from behind. They had a 4-1 lead, lost the game. I don't know. On the one hand, I kind of am rooting for the Tigers to do well because I think it would be funny that they traded away their two best pitchers and they make the playoffs. On the other hand, even if they eke into the playoffs, so their game one starter is going to be Framber Valdez, something, you know,
15: Troy
12: when
15: Milton.
12: It used to be, when it used to be, or Troy Melton, but it used to be Tarek Skubal.
15: Right.
12: And then Casey Mize. So, you know, I don't really think they would go very far in the playoffs.
13: Except if you had those two and it's a best of three series. You could trot those two out there, and you may be in the...
12: Exactly.
13: Exactly.
12: But they don't.
15: Where is this Terry Skubal great playoff performance I missed last year? 6 innings, and I'm tired. I got to get out of there. What are we talking about here? There's a reason why he's not there.
12: Well, you're assuming he would repeat that.
15: Well, he doesn't go but six. That's his limit. I mean, that's it for him.
12: They all go six.
15: Oh, no. Yeah, but six in a game, like I said, you try to pull Jack Morris... Or Verlander out of
12: Jack
15: a game
12: Morris
15: like
12: isn't
15: that.
12: Pitching
15: no,
12: anymore.
15: I'm just saying,
12: I got
15: you
12: news
15: try to pull them out
12: good
15: of a game
12: point,
15: like
12: point.
15: That. You would have the Sparky or Leland. They'd be you have to go out with a mask on to get them out of there.
12: This is the sport
15: but these
12: now.
15: Guys, not, well, I'm saying, what greatness does Skubal leave us with? The team.
13: He won two. He won two.
12: Okay, you're right. He's stuck.
13: He sucks. Yeah.
15: No.
13: They
15: yeah.
13: Should have gotten the prospects.
12: He's awful.
15: Individually, he had two good seasons. Even though he wasn't even the leader in victories last year for the Tigers, if you guys remember. But nevertheless, I'll let that alone. I'm just saying the team. They weren't going to uplift this team. Everybody's thinking that. That's the girl you get rid of, and she. You think she looks better than she was when you were with her, and then you see her again, like, damn, okay, I'll see why I got rid of her now.
13: Does it always get to this?
12: Wow.
13: It always goes right there.
12: Wow.
15: Okay. That's what it is.
12: Yeah, watch, he'll throw two shutouts for the Dodgers.
15: Dodgers, he'll do it, but he wouldn't have did it here.
12: All right. Meanwhile, up in Michigan State, they have hired an athletic director. Dan Bartholomew. And if that sounds vaguely familiar to you, if you are... going to school at Western Michigan University or have your kids there. He is their AD, and now he is Michigan State's AD. Chris Solari, who covers Michigan State for the Free Press, on the line with us. Chris, tell us a little bit about Dan Bartholomé.
14: Yeah, it was a quick move, if you ask me, in terms of how they got this done, because I think Pat Fitzgerald was maybe in July expecting it to be a long-term, prolonged search, but they didn't have to go too far or really take that long to get Bartholomé away from Western Michigan. I mean, he's done a lot of things in terms of fundraising in Kalamazoo, and they built a new basketball and hockey arena. They won a national championship in hockey. And most importantly, for Michigan State standpoint, he hired Lance Taylor down there and got them a MAC championship in year four as AD there. So that's something that I think is critical, because obviously this job at the Big Ten level now, as much as Michigan State wants to get back in hockey and sustain what Tom Izzo has built in basketball, football's the priority. And seeing that, I think, is a critical thing for Michigan State, why they went after Bartholomé so quickly.
12: Now, there's going to be some people who are just going to look at this and say, Western Michigan, you know, you're getting somebody from the minors, basically, to run a, you know, a Big Ten school. Why couldn't you steal somebody from an SEC school or another Big Ten school? Is there anything to that argument?
14: No, I think in this era now, you have to be a proven fundraiser, which is why they went after Jay Batt in the first place. And I think that's something that Bartholomé has done at Western. I mean, you build a $515 million basketball and hockey arena in Kalamazoo, that says something, right? Especially when they're trying to get a $500 million stadium renovation for Spartan Stadium. So he's a proven fundraiser, but I think more importantly, the thing that they maybe learned in that Jay Batt hire is you have to have some sort of connection to an area. And obviously Bartholomé being down at Western Michigan helps. There's pre-established relationships within the state, and understanding the region and culture, I think, is important, because I'm not necessarily sure Jay Batt got that.
12: How is he as a police officer? Because let's face it, athletic directors today, witness Ward Manuel, are being judged a lot on how they're going to police the coaches and the programs underneath them.
14: Well, I think it's important to note one of the connections he's got to Michigan State. He hired Dwayne Stevens as basketball coach there away from Tom Izzo's staff, and they parted ways with him this year when the winning wasn't there. So, I mean, he's proven that he can make those hard decisions. I think that's another thing that I'm not sure Jay Batt ever really fired anybody other than Jonathan Smith. And quite honestly, that's, I think, a big thing. I mean, you got walking into a situation where the previous athletic director hired a new football coach who hasn't even coached a game yet. It's going to be an interesting dichotomy. And I do think the other thing that I think kind of is a big connection point here, Bartholomé is from Pittsburgh. And Kevin Guskowitz, Michigan State's president, who looked like he was leaving for Clemson,
12: right,
14: but stayed,
12: is a Pittsburgh guy.
14: And their primary donor right now is Greg Williams, who runs Acrisure, which happens to have the name of this football stadium in Pittsburgh. So, I mean, there's a lot of Western Pennsylvania connections that I think, and having grown up there, that's, I think, important, because that's a big connecting point. Pittsburgh is more or less a Midwest city. I mean, that you have to have an understanding of the Midwest, I think, to thrive here. And there's a lot of people that look and say, well, Western Michigan, but Western Michigan won a national championship in hockey. Digest that for a minute. On his watch, Western Michigan won a national championship in hockey. He's proven that he can win titles.
15: Does he have any relationship with Izzo?
14: Well, obviously, we actually have a photo in the system from when he hired Dwayne Stevens, and there's a picture of Dan Bartholomé, Tom Izzo, and Dwayne Stevens.
12: Oh.
14: So I mean,
12: well, so we know they've taken a picture together.
14: Yeah, they have taken a picture together. So, and I don't think that we know as well as anybody at this point, you kind of have to get, I'm not necessarily Tom Izzo's blessing, but you got to be on the same page. They've talked so much about alignment, both Izzo and Pat Fitzgerald, over the last few months, that they were going to be consulted and tried to make this hire, the best possible hire. And I think it's important, too. They get an athletic director in place before football season because that is a major, major time for athletic directors to start recruiting those funds. And he's going to need to put the rubber to the road right now in fast order during football season to recruit money for that football stadium renovations that they're talking about.
12: Yeah, well, I'd be less concerned. Tom, nobody's moving Tom Izzo. He's Mount Rushmore. Pat Fitzgerald, on the other hand, just got there. And as you say, was hired by somebody else, and now he's going to be working for a different athletic director. So we'll find out about that.
14: Well, I do think it's important caveat too. Tom Izzo is 71 years old. There's a chance if Bartholomew doesn't take the Tarek Skubal / Jay Bat route out after six innings, that he's going to have to be the one to replace Tom Izzo.
12: Yeah, good luck.
14: I was
12: to
14: listening,
12: that. Bernie.
13: Hey, Chris, I have a question for you. Have you heard anything about Matt Ishbia up there? Someone told me over the weekend that there are a lot of issues with Matt Ishbia financially and that there's big trouble with his kingdom.
14: Yeah, I have heard that, and it wasn't from necessarily up here. I've kind of been monitoring the situation. I know that his company has had some dips in after going public. So he's still the owner of the Suns. His brother owns the White Sox. So, I mean, the business might be down on that end a little bit, but they're in the pro sports business now as well. So that's something.
12: So their checks aren't bouncing?
14: I don't think so. I think they'll be okay.
15: So he doesn't donate to the university anymore once he got his pro team? Because I know he was a big benefactor before, because Kobe's contract was basically his.
14: Yeah, I mean, right now Greg Williams is their primary benefactor, if you will. So, but Ishbia is in the background. I mean, all those guys that were there, Ishbia and the guy from Shift Digital, they've got other, and that's let's face it, that's Bartholomew's big challenge here, right? I mean, you've got to be able to go beyond one or two major donors. And I think the other part that Jay Batt left on the table when he left is that there's still the naming rights for Spartan Stadium out there. So when you hire someone, that's got to be a priority, because that's right now money wasted by not having that in place yet.
12: I can come up with a few, but myself. All right, Chris, thanks for that. Right. Appreciate it. Chris Solari from the Free Press there on Michigan State. All right, coming up.
15: College football has reverted to just money now. You hear nothing about, you know, the team or bake sale or the bringing players.
13: Bake sale?
15: I'm just saying stuff.
12: It's been a while since I heard about a bake sale, to be honest.
13: I heard bake sale, but I heard they were doing it in the fraternity.
15: Stuff that you used to talk about college was, you know, athletes or the kids and give them, you know, food money, whatever. Now it's about what donor I can get, what money we can bring so we can pay our guys. And it just takes the fun out of college athletes.
12: Yeah, well, it's not college football. It's professional football played in college stadiums.
13: Yeah, that's right.
12: Yeah. That's all.
13: That's it. You read about Dusty May, what he said. He said the mill money and everything just to keep that going. He said he is.
15: Okay, antelope. I'm not talking about him anymore. Mr. Jump Ship.
12: Antelope?
13: Antelope?
12: You sure that's what you meant?
15: I didn't mean antelope, but you know what I meant, the word.
16: It sounded good.
12: Where the deer and the antelope play.
16: Yes.
15: Mr. Jumper.
12: All right, Stan Campbell going to join us today, a best of the week as well at 760 WJR.
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20: Some stop and go on I-275 southbound between 7 Mile and M-14. Look out for a wreck blocking your right shoulder on I-75 northbound at I-375. We still have that wreck on Schoolcraft Road in both directions at Eccles Road. Traffic is being directed around that accident area. Now WJR Weather First from the Weather Channel. A mix of sun and clouds today. It's 79 degrees. Clear skies for tonight. A low of 60. Mostly sunny for Tuesday with highs in the mid-80s. I'm Rich Luzinski, WJR Traffic and Weather.
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7: Fox News, I'm John Saucier. White House officials in the Middle East speaking with Hamas in Egypt, trying to ease the tension between them and Israel in hopes that both sides cooperate towards peace in the Middle East. U.S. Special Envoy Jared Kushner tells Fox he's hopeful Hamas is genuine in their willingness to come to a place of understanding.
8: They said all the right things, and so we're going to give them a chance to perform, but it's going to have to be based on actions and steps. And I hope it will be true.
7: The United States wants to put more economic pressure on Iran. Energy Secretary Chris Wright telling Fox there will be an impact on energy prices in the short term, but he believes it will begin to come down when this conflict finally ends.
9: We're fixing a 47-year-old problem with this government in Iran and the threat of nuclear weapons, but it does cause some disruption in the short term. Mm-hmm. But President Trump's policies have made us ready for that disruption.
7: AAA reports the average price of gas in the U.S. is just over $4 per gallon. 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
10: We've got some slowdowns on I-75 northbound and I-375 due to a wreck blocking your right shoulder. I-696 eastbound at Hoover Road. A vehicle fire blocks your right shoulder there. You're slow from Van Dyke, 8 Mile eastbound just after Schaefer Highway. We do have a wreck there causing stop-and-go traffic from Hubble Avenue. And I-96 eastbound at Grand River Avenue. Another wreck causing slowdowns from Greenfield Road. Now WJR weather first from the Weather Channel. Mix of sun and clouds to close out the afternoon. It's 80 degrees right now. Clear skies for tonight. We'll drop down to 60. Mostly sunny for Tuesday with highs in the mid-80s. I'm Rich Luzinski, WJR Traffic and Weather First.
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12: 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Breaking down the headlines Michiganders are talking about. Kevin talks, and then you talk on All Talk. 9 a.m. to noon on 760 WJR. Kick back with Lomas Brown and Anthony Bellino. 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
1: I'm Ann Thomas. Congratulations to the 2026 Women Who Lead class. 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
15: In any career, communication is important, and I think that background brought those skills into a otherwise structured business-like profession.
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13: Bernie Smilovich is here with us. Bernie's been telling us he's learning to swim.
17: Mm-hmm.
19: All right. Aquatats?
17: That would be too. That would be too up there for me.
19: How are those water wings? I mean,
17: it's tough.
13: Is it going well though?
17: I would say your definition of well could be
13: like when you learn something at your age.
17: Correct.
13: Is it weird? Is it like I should have known this before? Is it harder to learn at our age something that you know a lot of people learn when they were kids?
17: This is all muscle memory, is what they keep telling me. So,
13: but you never swam.
17: Correct.
13: So I actually gonna be muscle memory if you've never done it.
17: I actually bought a house here when I moved here. Had two kids, and the house had a bathroom. It had a swimming
7: pool. Hope it had a bathroom.
19: Seemed a pond.
7: I mean, I know they weren't paying you at the beginning what they were paying you at the end at WDIV, but so, hope they gave you a bathroom.
17: There was. You just put it out in the driveway. That's where you went. But anyway, it had a swimming pool. And I would always stand down at the 4 foot end and say, "Come on, kids, jump in," because the kids had swimming lessons, but I didn't. But I said this year, "The hell with it, let's do this." So I'm doing it.
19: Was there ever a time over your life, and you're older than 21, so I'll just say, any time over your life that you were challenged to swim, or wished you would swim, or was a place where everybody's swimming and you're not? Were you ever involved in anything like that over the time?
17: Pretty much every time I was near a pool or an ocean. Yes.
19: What'd you do? I just
17: went into the shallow end of the pool, and in the ocean, I just went up to my ankles or my, you know, knees, and that was it. When I was a little kid, true story, I went to the beach with my parents who had no money, but we go to this beach and everybody's there. So we go out into the water and I don't know how to swim, but there's a mud bottom. And the next thing I know is I sink and I'm gone down and nobody has seen me except for my father who was on the shore, comes sprinting into the ocean and pulls me up by my hair. Thank God my hair. I had hair then. You know, boom, pulled me up by my hair and saved my life.
13: You got hair now, too. They could still save you.
17: Oh, yeah, that's
13: by your hair.
17: Right.
19: And all right, what age did you swim it? Because I remember you telling me this Lance Parrish story, and it always stuck with me, where you had
13: a good swimmer.
19: But did you, with the time you swam to the Lance Parrish incident, I mean, you know, did you get better and better at it?
13: No, I think swimming is one of those things that once you know how to do it, you can go 15 years without doing it, throw you in the water, you still know how to do it. But I learned as a kid, and I swam a lot as a kid, and then I lived over in Greece, and so I would swim every day while I was there because I was bored, you know, in the daytime. I worked as a musician at night. I swam hours in the pool, in the ocean, or whatever. So, yeah, by the time I got here, and Lance Parrish had to swim for rehab. He was rehabbing, I don't know, shoulder or knee or whatever. And I went to go do a story with him, and he said, "Oh, the swimming stuff's hard." I said, it's not hard. It's just swimming. He goes, "Oh, yeah, you couldn't do it." I said, I could.
17: Yeah.
13: He said, "Oh, yeah? He goes, okay, come on. You know, show me." I said, "Oh, okay." And, yeah, it wasn't close. he weighed too much. He was
19: too big. That was
13: he's too big.
19: Like a barrel
13: like
19: in the water.
13: Moving a whale through the water.
17: Right. But you dusted him.
19: Like a keg.
13: I dusted him.
19: An empty keg floating.
13: One of the
19: water.
13: Few times I emerged victorious in a challenge against an athlete. Yeah. There have been many other times, like when John Sally spotted me 10 points in a game of 11 in a one-on-one and the ball, and I still lost. Yeah. Mm. All right, let's fire up the things people say, shall we? I got a couple of quick ones for you here.

0: So President Trump has been in some hot water with critics over talking about the soldiers not being deployed long enough. Some of the ones on the USS Lincoln who were out there who were saying, you know, they've been sort of been floating out in those waters there for a long time and wanted to come home. And he basically treated it like, you're whining. You're just whining. Why are you whining? Senator Mark Kelly, cut six, didn't take too kindly to that.
1: The president's comments are just uncalled for. I mean, he's a guy that has spent a good portion of his adult life sitting on gold toilets and doesn't know what hardship is and doesn't understand our service members. In fact, it's insulting what he said, that the deployment wasn't long enough. He doesn't know sacrifice.
0: Can you sit on gold toilets or just a gold toilet?
2: One at a time, Mitch.
0: Yeah. Most of us, even rich people, still use one at a time. Trump, for his part, ignored that and just came up with yet another new policy for the Middle East. Cut 15. Here it is.
3: After we finish defeating Iran, which is being very badly defeated, pretty soon I'll be declaring the Hormuz Strait a territory of the United States. Essentially, that's what it is. We have the blockade. No ships get through unless we want them to.
4: He's even laughing.
0: Yeah. Okay. Yeah, first of all, the Hormuz Strait, it's getting very close to Hormel chili.
5: I knew that's where you're going. Yeah. I knew it. I felt it.
0: Pronounce it correctly. And secondly, when you're out there telling people you're going to make it a territory of the United States and no ships get through unless we want them to, correct me if I'm wrong, but isn't that pretty much what Iran is saying?
5: Right.
4: Yes.
0: How are you any different? It's just incredible. This guy honestly thinks that he can just say anything he wants and doesn't matter. Like nobody's listening or they won't remember it the day before. That'll be on Iran state media every single day.
5: Mm-hmm. Did you see the Canada is tossing out Pete Hoekstra, the ambassador from the United States? They want him gone.
0: Mm-hmm. And this is these are our friends.
5: What about the other side of the Gordie Howe Bridge?
6: How about the Canada throws nobody out, really? They let you go for free.
5: Isn't that true?
0: You gotta really do something wrong to get thrown out of Canada.
5: No question.
6: I got no money to get across the bridge. Go ahead.
5: Hi, Mr. Hoekstra. You've got to leave
0: and
5: now.
0: And finally, yeah.
5: Sorry.
0: Finally, Dan Campbell always gives you a good sentence or two. In Camp Cut 14, just the first couple sentences. Listen to this on Luke Altmaier, the backup quarterback.
7: I thought Luke did a really good job. You know, for a young guy, I want to be careful. I don't want to give him too much sugar and rot his teeth out.
0: There you go. I like that. By the way, speaking of things that were funny, I saw, Kenny, I know you're going to say he's no good because you hate every other comedian. I actually ran down at the last minute, Janine and I, and ran down and saw Nate Bargatze at the Little Caesars. You could get a ticket, you know, last second. I got it like half hour before the show started, went in. Not only is he really funny, there wasn't one dirty word.
8: Nope.
0: There wasn't one sexual reference. There wasn't an F word. There wasn't an S word. There wasn't anything about sex. And it was funny. For two straight hours, they had three opening act comedians who followed the same thing. And they weren't church-like. They weren't making, you know, and then Jesus got the loaves and the fishes, and you know what he did? It wasn't that. It just was funny observations. This one comedian, I can't believe I've never thought of this. This one guy, and I wish I knew his name, and if he's local and he's listening, please call in because we have to have you on the show. He does this thing about football, and he says, I just would have liked to have been there when they invented football. And when they have everything all set up, and they go, oh, one more thing. Quarterback is, we got to figure out how we're going to get you the ball. I know. We're going to make you bend over and deliver it to me through your legs. The center's going, why would I do that? Why don't I just hand it to you? No, you're going to bend over and hand it through your legs. Wouldn't it be, can I just like toss it over my shoulder? No. Bend over. Well, how am I going to know when to give it to you? I know. going to stick two hands between your legs and lightly tap you on your private parts. Couldn't I just throw it over my shoulder? No. I mean, this is really clever, and there's nothing dirty about it. And the whole show was like that. I just want to take my hat off to them. You could do 2.5 hours of comedy. I had three comedians and then him. And there wasn't one thing that anybody, even with mild sensitivity, would have been offended by. It was great.
4: Was that guy Greg Warren you spoke about, Mitch?
0: Yeah, he was one of them. He wasn't the one with the football thing. I forget the other guys. But if anybody knows, call in and tell me. The first guy who was up had this great observation about football. Mm-hmm. So, anyhow, hats off to them. Mm-hmm. Okay, every week we take a look at some of the things that made us laugh in the previous week. We call it Best of the Week, and here it is.
6: How does Bernie not swim? Every time he sends pictures from somewhere, it's by water for the last 3 years. Mitch, you've seen these pictures Bernie sends out.
5: I lived in Huntington Woods when I first moved here. I moved into a house that had a beautiful swimming pool. I would stand at the 4-foot end the entire time. My kids were going up and back. No, come on, Dad.
6: The White House plane carries journalists and a lot of other people. They just let them go. They're the deco. How would you like to feel you're on a plane? They might shoot us down, but it's okay for me to go, but you won't let the president go up.
2: Just said, well, we can afford to lose the journalists.
8: He hates them anyway.
9: As long as they're from CNN, yeah.
6: Sacrificial Airlines flight to Turkey, leaving at 3 o'clock from Turkey.
10: By the way, I have good news. We are entering the golden age of America. Things are getting more affordable.
0: But gas is still over $4 a gallon in Michigan, sir.
10: Yes, but Big Gulp prices at 7-Eleven have stayed the same. So you're welcome.
9: And Jethro tells Ian Anderson, 79.
2: Does he still play the flute?
9: Yeah. Oh, yeah.
6: You got to be a young man to play the flute. And
2: sing. Got to be a young man to play the flute?
6: Yeah, I mean, because of the wind you take to do it and
9: that's
6: everything.
9: That's true, though. Yeah, that's
6: see
9: not
6: a lot
9: a
6: of
9: wind
6: old
9: instrument.
6: Flute players.
9: Not an easy...
6: Pied Piper, he was young.
2: You don't see a lot of old
0: Pied Piper. Some of the films you turned down that others took. Yeah. The Tom Hanks role in Forrest Gump.
11: Oh, come on. Who wants to play a guy who talks about a box of chocolates all day?
0: You turned down the lead role in An Officer and a Gentleman.
11: Do you know how many push-ups he wanted me to do? I'm an actor, not Jack LaLame.
0: You know when you can't walk into a car dealership and find a purple car, green car, red car, yellow car to pick from?
9: I have black. That's the only one that was available.
4: I have white.
6: You know, where you can pick the color.
9: My choice was black or black. That's what they had there in the lot, so you take it.
4: Black is cool, though.
9: Yeah, it is.
4: In what way, CD?

0: back.
1: What about Fauci? Fauci. Well, he's a fraud and a liar, and I think we should make him take every vaccine that he wants us to take all at the same time, and then maybe have him wrestle a bear, and then I can take the carcass home, sir. Bobby, have you been taking those mushrooms again? Quite possibly, sir.
2: They invited a fan to come up and broadcast an inning. Lewis Kalb joins us here on the program.
3: You know, strikeouts are exciting to call, especially when they're
2: the home
3: team.
2: How did you call it? Can you replicate it for us?
3: I can. So Painter, at the belt, delivers. Swung on and missed. Strike three, he got him. Painter with a strikeout, and that'll do it for the Nationals in the top of the third. As we head to the bottom half, Phillies lead it 2-1.
4: Yeah.
2: Yeah. All right. Well done.
5: That guy really sounded good. I mean, he sounded.
2: Yeah. It's astounding that somebody can
5: excellent
2: do that, just like that. All right, back very quickly after this quick break. Stay with us.
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7: We've got an accident on I-75 northbound at I-375, a vehicle fire blocking your right shoulder on I-696 eastbound at Hoover Road, and we still have that wreck on 8 Mile eastbound just after Schaefer Highway. Now WJR weather first from the Weather Channel. A mix of sun and clouds. Right now it's 81 degrees. Clear skies for tonight. We'll drop down to 60. Mostly sunny for tomorrow. Highs in the mid-80s. I'm Rich Luzensky. WJR traffic and weather first.
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6: Out of reach of children.
2: Oh, there's the phone call. I was expecting this. Hello.
9: Hey, Mitch, Stan Campbell, Dan's fifth cousin on his mother's side.
2: Well, we never have figured out how you're a Campbell if you're related on his mother's side.
9: And we've never found out of the Loch Ness Monster, but that don't stop us from talking about it.
2: Fair point. What's the latest from training camp, Stan?
9: Well, heck, the dudes are hitting hard, man. It's a pads day, man. I love pads days. You hear the thump, you know, the thump, thump, thump, the bump, the pow, the pow, pow, pow, and then the thump, and then the bump, bump, bump, man. It's music to my ears, man. It really is.
2: Well, since we last spoke, the Lions played their first preseason game. So how do you think they looked?
9: Well, I'm a bit rusty, man. I thought they were a bit rusty, but you don't like top throw balls off a guy's helmets and into the other guy's hands. It's not the way we draw it up, man. And by we, I mean they.
2: The Lions coaches.
9: Exactly.
2: Your fifth cousin on your mother's side.
9: Yeah, man, you got it.
2: Have you made up with Dan? You know, last time you spoke with us, he kind of locked you out of the stadium.
9: Well, heck, man, that's just how family is sometimes. We know that. We accept it, man. No hard feelings. Like the next day, I went back to Allen Park and brought my notes and 4-3 and 3-4 and the red dog and the blue dog and the yellow fish and the green fish and the Tampa 2 and the Tampa 4 and the Baltimore 6 and the Seattle 7, man, and also my notes for Jared Goff's footwork.
2: Okay. And how was all of that received?
9: It was received really well, man. I put it at the front door of the facility on account of it was 4 a.m. when I got there, and when I woke up in the parking lot a couple hours later, it was gone. So that means they're probably studying it right now.
2: Or else they're...
9: What?
2: Never mind.
9: Okay, you were going to say, or else it's on Dan's desk and he's sending me a thank you note right now, which is what I thought, too, but, you know, I didn't want to sound cocky or anything.
2: Okay, well, how do you feel about the injuries, Stan? You know, Lions lost starting center Cade Mays. Still don't know if any of those safeties are going to be healthy.
9: Well, heck, man, injuries are just a part of it, man, and you hate to see it. You really do, but, like, it's next man up around here. That's what I tell everybody. That's what I tell the coaching staff as well. You know, next Campbell up.
2: Did you just say next Campbell up?
9: No, man, I said next man up.
2: No, you said next Campbell up.
9: Well, I didn't say it, but maybe one of the staff did. I mean, maybe it was one of the players. They're all rooting for me to get in there with a whistle, you know? Like Saint, he's my buddy, and Goff, and J-Mo, and Samuel, and Penny S., and Hassan, and Hutch, and Kirby, and Joseph, and Kirby Joseph, and T.I., and T.A., and L.B., and C.K., and G.H., and S.H., and on three, ready, Hut!
2: Okay. So all those guys want you out there as a coach.
9: Oh, yeah. Yeah, man. You know what football players and kids in the wintertime say and have in common? You can never have enough Campbell's, man.
2: Okay.
9: Hey, Mitch.
2: Yeah?
9: Are you coming down to practice soon?
2: Likely.
9: Well, what route will you take?
2: What route?
9: Yeah, like what entrance?
2: Why?
9: Well, no reason.
2: Okay. So long, Stan.
9: Onward down the field.
2: Stan Campbell, Dan's fifth cousin on his mother's side, here on 760 WJR.
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16: There is a back channel with Iran. I'm Jack Callahan, Fox News. On the day the 60-day ceasefire agreement with Iran ended, President Trump, in an interview with Fox News, confirming there are conversations going on with Iran's Revolutionary Guard. Mideast envoy Jared Kushner telling Fox's Trey Yingst they've been productive.
17: There's really not a lot of trust between America and Iran after all these years of not having these relations and dialogues. But obviously they're engaging in a very strong way, and that's quite positive, but we're not there yet on an understanding, and President Trump's going to be very patient. He doesn't want to rush to a deal. He'll make the right deal when the right deal is ready.
16: The president telling reporters in the Oval Office this afternoon Iran wants to make a deal, just not the kind of deal he feels is necessary. Envoy Kushner also met with Israel's Prime Minister Netanyahu today to talk about the possibility of Israel withdrawing its remaining troops from Gaza. Judge will consider throwing out state murder charges against Luigi Mangione, who's admitted that he killed UnitedHealthcare CEO Brian Thompson. Last week, Mangione pled guilty to federal charges related to Thompson's murder. His attorneys argue trying him at the state level would amount to double jeopardy. Nearly 30 years after rapper Tupac Shakur was killed in a drive-by shooting, the trial of the alleged mastermind has begun based on details in his own memoir.
18: Dwayne Keefe D. Davis is alleged to have orchestrated the shooting in 1996. Prosecutors say he didn't pull the trigger himself. Chief Deputy District Attorney Binu Pulau explains Davis's own memoir details the shooting.
19: Dwayne Davis made sure that the shooters were armed and ready to execute their revenge.
18: The 63-year-old faces one charge of murder with a deadly weapon with intent to promote a criminal gang. He has pleaded not guilty and said the memoir was written by a ghostwriter and he never read it.
16: Fox's Michelle Polino. 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
7: That incident on I-696 eastbound at Hoover Road has cleared, although we still have some stop and go from Mound Road. Expect delays on I-275 southbound between 7 Mile and M-14. Look out for a wreck blocking your left shoulder on I-696 eastbound at Orchard Lake Road. And we do have that wreck blocking your right shoulder on I-75 northbound at I-375. Now WJR weather first from the Weather Channel. A mix of sun and clouds. Right now it's 81 degrees. Clear skies for tonight. A low of 60. Sunny for Tuesday. Highs in the mid-80s. I'm Rich Luzenski. WJR traffic and weather.
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22: 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I don't care if you already retired, you're a few months away or you're a few years away. You're going to be unemployed soon. And you probably don't have a pension because you are your pension. Recent all-time highs in the market. Look, you're at the top of the mountain. And now we're in an Iranian conflict. AI might replace your job. And like it or not, you could be retired as long as you were working. But just

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9: I got good news.
10: Thank you, Mitch. The Gordie Howe Bridge is alive and well, but issues remain with our neighbors across the river. In 2 days, the U.S. will impose a 50% tariff on a wide range of Canadian goods.

0: Those tariffs are expected to impact the price of products like alcohol and dairy products, as well as construction materials like cement and lumber.
1: And poutine.
0: That's the biggest scare. The U.S. and Canada are working around the clock on a last-minute trade deal. The White House says that the potential tariffs are designed to protect crucial U.S. exports. New research brings not-so-good news for soda pop drinkers. The Mass General Cancer Institute finds that drinking even one sugar-sweetened beverage a day is associated with more than twice the risk of developing gastric cancer. Now, in the U.S., 63% of us, 18 and older, drink one or more of those beverages per day. That includes regular soda pop, energy drinks, and even certain juices with a high sugar content.
2: You listening to this, Bernie Smilovitz?
0: Mm.
2: I'm sorry, my headset's not working.
0: Wow. Yeah. Well, you're probably lucky, Bernie. Gastric cancer is the fifth leading cause of cancer death worldwide.
3: So basically, everybody said sugar.
2: He said sugar.
3: Drinks, man.
2: Those drinks.
3: I don't get those energy drinks at all. People like Red Bull.
1: No, that's poison.
3: I mean, even when you take one, like when I was driving, I took one. Man, I was hyped up. It can't be anything good they're giving you in those things. Yeah.
2: And there are people who drink those every day and multiple versions of those every day.
1: Yep.
3: Yeah.
2: It is, and everyone thinks because they sell them at a 7-Eleven that it's not akin to like sticking a needle in your arm and shooting yourself up with some drug. It is a drug. All these things are drugs. They're not narcotics, but they're caffeine. They all have these effects on your body, and it's all in the name of money. They can make so much money off of these things that they just gloss over the danger. There's so much money in diet soda because everybody thinks, oh, good, I get. I mean, let's face it. Why was diet soda invented? Because people didn't want to give up drinking the sugary drink.
3: Right.
2: But they didn't want to gain the weight from it.
3: Right.
2: So, okay, let's invent a diet version so you can have what you want. That's the basis of all of this stuff. Have what you want without paying any kind of price for it. So you'll have what you want. And nobody ever bothered to do the research into the fact that this aspartame or whatever they're sticking in there, sucralose, all the rest of this stuff. Oh, by the way, in rats it causes cancer. But you don't care about that. Because this way you can have what you want.
3: Yes.
2: You can have that sweet drink and you won't get fat. Right.
0: Yeah, Mitch, you hit it on the head. Even the diet drinks are known to
2: they're
0: be
2: worse.
0: Not so healthy either. Yeah.
1: So basically everything's going to kill you, right? Okay.
2: Except water.
1: Yeah. Except water.
0: Yeah.
1: If you drink too much water.
2: Don't you remember the 2,000-year-old man, Mel Brooks, and he asks him, he goes through all the foods that you can eat, and every food is terrible.
1: Yeah.
2: Every food is terrible. He says, what about poultry? Nah, chickens eat crap, you know. What about fish? Nah, fish are iodine. Your eyes will bug out of your head. You know, he goes through everything. So he says, well, what do you eat? How have you lived for 2,000 years? He says, cool mountain spring water. He says, cool mountain spring water. Cool mountain spring water, 10 degrees below room temperature. And Carl Reiner says, that's it. That's it. Just that. That's it. Just that. Yeah. That and a stuffed cabbage. He says, a stuffed cabbage? This terrible. He says, I don't care. I love it. I can't help it. And that's who we are,
0: yeah.
2: Right?
0: Yeah.
2: We do all this healthy stuff, and then we have the stuffed cabbage.
0: Yeah. Well, he's known for his performance on the mound as well as for a pioneering elbow surgery that saved his baseball career. Tommy John has passed away. During a 26-year big league career, he won 288 games. He was the first pitcher to successfully return following groundbreaking elbow surgery. Tommy John was 83.
2: There's an interesting question. Do you want to be the guy for whom an operation is
0: named? I don't want that.
3: Yeah.
4: Why not?
5: You mean Harry colonoscopy? Is that what you're talking about?
2: Yeah.
4: What's the downside?
2: Yeah, like on the one hand, it makes you famous. On the other hand, it's always bad.
3: It depends what operation.
4: What's the downside?
3: Right.
2: Well,
0: you're always associated with that.
2: Yeah, you're always associated with a problem. Did you hear he had to have Tommy John? Oh, no.
0: Yeah.
2: How do you like that, Rosie? Did you hear he's got that cancer? He's going to have the Rosie operation. Oh, no, not the Rosie operation.
4: Yeah, because that particular operation, I mean, not only saved this guy's career, but it really was just groundbreaking for everything
3: in sports. Well, for that kind of injury, that's okay. But if it's like for penile enlargement or something, you don't want it named after you. You don't want it named after you.
5: It wasn't long before he got there.
3: The Tiny Ken Brown surgery.
2: That's right. Bernie Smilovitz breast augmentation.
5: I'm all in.
4: Kenny, the Ken Brown penile enlargement is called microsurgery, I think.
3: Thank you,
0: bro. Well, authorities continue to investigate the death of actress Hayden Panettiere. Her breakout role on NBC's Heroes was followed by roles in Remember the Titans, Ally McBeal, and Nashville. Hayden Panettiere was 36. Mm.
3: They found Narcom at the residence or whatever. I don't know if that meant she was using, or I know she had substance abuse problems in the past, but you got Narcom there, that's what you give people that you predict will
2: when they have an overdose.
3: I don't know how it comes out, but
2: wow, it's just a sweet looking young
0: sad
2: woman. You don't imagine that.
0: Well, pickles are in. Pickles on your pizza, even pickle-flavored ice cream.
2: Pickleball.
0: Pickleball. And pickles are especially popular with Gen Z consumers. Sales of pickle-flavored snacks have grown by 30% over the past year alone. The worldwide pickle market has surpassed $15 billion. Now, the younger people are interested in not only the pickled flavor snacks, they're buying pickles in the jars. For some reason, this is just taken off.
1: It's becoming like pumpkin spice, the flavor. I've seen it in everything, pickle flavor.
2: Oh, yeah. Yeah. And pickles themselves. I was at, I went to California recently, like you know, Disneyland and the San Diego Zoo. They sell at all the stands now bags of pickles.
0: Wow.
5: Wow.
2: Mm. Yeah, as a snack, right there with the popcorn and the candy and everything, and a bag of pickles.
5: Does Disneyland still sell that turkey leg?
2: Yes.
5: Do they really?
2: Yes. I love it. I love it. I feel like Fred Flintstone. I get that thing and just start chewing.
5: Oh, my God.
4: What is it?
2: It's this massive turkey leg.
5: What did it sell for? Do you remember? Do you have any
2: It's
5: idea?
2: Like $150.
5: $13 for a turkey leg.
3: Disneyland's probably $140.
5: Yeah.
3: But, you know, Detroit was the leader on pickle stuff because you could get big pickles from the gas station back in the city all the time.
1: I remember that. Yeah,
3: they were the first ones to do it. You get a big pickle. Big pickle in a pop.
2: Well, I trust it now more. You know, they're sealed and they're in these nice plastic containers. But remember when we were kids,
5: the
2: pickles were in a barrel.
5: Oh yeah,
2: What else would you eat out of a barrel? Can you name me one food that you would eat out of a barrel?
3: No.
4: More importantly, what was
2: But everyone
4: into
2: was
4: that
2: taking
4: barrel?
2: A pickle out and just this will be fine.
5: The guy went to the bathroom and reached in after going to the bathroom. I got you, Emma. Get me a large dill.
2: I don't know where their hands have been. Right. And they reach into the brine.
5: Always great.
4: Here's your half duds.
1: Bobbing for pickles.
0: Yeah. And pickled pig's feet. They were big when I was growing up. I couldn't stand them.
5: Well, now there's a whole
2: step too far.
5: Sorry. The line has been crossed.
2: Yeah. Don't know what you're talking about.
0: Austin Butler, 35 years old today. Donnie Wahlberg is 57. Sean Penn celebrates number 66. And Robert De Niro is 83. Happy birthday.
2: I'm still angry.
1: Yeah, we're not looking at him. We are not looking at you.
0: His
1: Robert.
0: Daily routine is anger.
3: You talking to me?
1: I said we weren't talking to you, man.
3: You talking to me?
2: He went from being one of our great actors to just being a shill.
5: You think of Fokker's movie?
2: Well, no, I'm thinking of Raging Bull. I'm thinking of
5: I don't mean great
2: Deer
5: movie.
2: Hunter.
5: No, those movies, were great.
2: No, but now, I mean, like, I think after once he did Fox Rocky movies, and Bullwinkle, after. It was over. Yeah. But apparently, he, from what I'm told in my friends in Hollywood, he'll do anything for $5 million or more. Like, it was whatever the price was. No, well, there are a lot of actors that won't take roles no matter what the price is. But whatever role, if you came up with the money and he had an opening in the schedule, he'd do it. And it kind of shows if you go look at the list of films that he has been in recently, in the last 15 years or so, they're awful. So many of them are terrible. And once in a while, he'll make one where he's good, but it seems like he's just sort of taking whatever roles are available. But if you go back and think about Robert De Niro in The Deer Hunter,
5: Godfather,
2: in The Godfather,
0: Taxi Driver,
2: Godfather 2, where he did it in Italian. Okay, most of that role was in Italian. Mm-hmm. Taxi Driver, Raging Bull. What was the one with Jerry Lewis about the King of Comedy?
0: King of Comedy, yeah.
5: One of the greats, one of the most underrated.
2: Classic roles. And then, yeah, you see him in, like, Bad Grandpa and some of the parents.
0: That's horrible.
2: And now there's another Fockers movie coming out.
3: Right.
0: No.
3: But they're not really writing movies for 83-year-olds either, so I don't blame you, man. Look, let me get my money. You know, they're 83 years old. They're really writing for you. The George Burns story. I mean, it's nothing for you.
2: He can do that. He's kind of got that.
3: But you got to take the cash, man, if you want money.
2: Well,
0: he's having a new baby every couple of years. So.
2: Yeah, he's got to. He's got child support. Got all his kids.
4: Him and Al Pacino.
2: And Al Pacino, yeah. Thank you, Kevin. It's 760 WJR.

0: album.
1: All right, let's turn our attention to the Middle East now, as unseemly as that tends to be these days. And the latest reports here now that as the 60-day ceasefire agreement, in case you've been keeping track at home, has just run out, and there's no settlement on what's going to happen with the Straits of Hormuz, President Trump has now threatened to bomb Oman, which, by the way, last time we looked was kind of bit of an ally, if they interfere with what's going on in the Straits of Hormuz. Waleed Faris, a Middle East expert who joins us many times, kind enough to join us again. Waleed, welcome to the show as always. So what is, first of all, a lot of people don't know Oman. Talk about them and their role in this whole thing.
2: Let me first, if you allow me, to start with the 60 days and jump to Oman because it's all interconnected. The so-called 60 days ceasefire, I didn't believe in it to start with. And we, 60 days ago, probably spoke one or two times together. And I had mentioned already that the engagement with that regime was a wrong direction. That's my position. Yeah. So to get to a position where the regime is supposed to be what? Opening the Strait of Hormuz, they're not going to open it. They're pushing the administration day after day to get to the midterm elections, assuming and hoping that one of the two assemblies are going to fall against him with the opposition. That plan. Oman is a sideshow that the regime has created. The Omanis are moderates in general, but there is a faction, the Abadis, that is pro-regime because they are one of the factions of the Shia. And it's not because they're Shia. It's because there is a faction that is Humanist within them. But they, as a state, I know many, many of them, officers, I had students from Oman, they're peaceful people, but they have sympathies to the regime. And also the regime threatened them from time to time. So what Tehran tried to do was, while we were waiting for those 60 days, to go and ask the Omanis to have a deal between themselves over the Hormuz Strait, and then charge taxes, you know, charge money for that.
1: Right.
2: President Trump told them, no, you can't do that, because even your territorial waters, both of you, can come together, which is true. At one point of the Strait, you have Omani waters and Iranian waters. But international law is very clear. Even if there are waters on both sides to two sovereign countries, there need to be a virtual line in the middle of that water for international ships and merchandise to cross. There is no agreement on that, and the regime is using this, actually, to stretch negotiations because of what I said earlier. For them, it's to gain time. Their intention to lock up with the Omanis is just tactical.
1: All right, well, let me return to what you said right at the beginning there, because I think that's kind of critical to the overall view of this. They are pushing to try to get as close to the November elections as possible, with their hope that one or two of the houses of Congress will go the other way. Okay, even if that happens, do they understand that that's November 3rd? The new Congress doesn't take effect until January. You have all of November and all of December. If you have an unhinged president like we basically do, and he says, all right, I'm going to lose the houses, I'm going to lose the Senate, or I'm going to lose the Congress in January, I'm going to go all out now and just attack them. I got nothing to lose at this point. I'm going to drop bombs. I'm going to send in troops. I'm going to do whatever. Are they accounting for that fact? I mean, everyone keeps talking about the midterm elections, but there is going to be a day after the midterm elections. And then, you know, Trump may be, first of all, if they don't lose either house, he's going to be buoyed by the fact that he's got two more years to do whatever he wants. He doesn't have to worry about re-election. Yeah. And if they do, he's got several months to get something started that would be hard to take apart, even if there was a new Congress.
2: Beautiful. Let me take us back to January, last January, where the regime killed around 42 to 43,000 people, and the president posted several times. And there's a story about these postings with me, which I will reveal next year, not this year. He said, continue the protest, seize your institutions, help is on the way. We all remember that, and it's right in our history. And then you and I discussed, I remember we had a discussion, and the plan was, the projection of the plan that, okay, February, March, April, that's a 90 days. We should have won the war in 90 days. Unfortunately, the regime mismaneuvered the United States, and the administration. So if you're telling me, and I agree with you, it's a great point, let the midterm comes, he wins or not, he has till January, 10 with the Congress? Not
1: yeah,
2: the 20th,
1: somewhere there.
2: Something like that. He can still do it. No, he can't. The administration can't. It's not even about President Trump. It's about in 2.5 months. If you have not built relationship with the Iranian opposition, that alone may need 2 months. You cannot just go and bomb Iran again and again, Iran meaning the regime. So time is crucial. If he doesn't lose one of the two houses, he would need another 4 to 5 months to be able to start the counterattack on the regime. Mm-hmm. See, that's the difference that we don't get, because Iran is 95 million people. If you even start, weaponizing or giving weapons to the Kurds, that's a 7 million people there. That alone, the regime is able with their intelligence services to maneuver, etc. We need a lot of preparations to be able to bring down that.
1: And you're saying that preparation is not going on right now?
2: No. No, because if it's going on, I'm not inside the government. But right. I would know.
1: It sure doesn't look like it.
2: If the NGOs... No, but I advise the government, and very strongly and very clearly, the administration meaning, if the NGOs of this opposition, whom we know personally, everybody, if they're not reporting that we got a call from the administration telling us to get ready because we're going to move in 7 weeks, if I don't get that, it means we're not there yet. But we are absolutely there militarily. The Pentagon, our intelligence agencies, the bombers, everything, whatever the president wants, they will do. And they have been doing it. But the problem that we're having is that the negotiators back and forth, in my view, humble view, are being told things by the regime so that the president still feel that they could reach a deal. I have a different view. I don't think we're going to reach a deal with that regime.
1: Well, Waleed, once again, after 10 or 12 minutes of talking, it kind of comes down to don't trust anything that Iran says. You've said that over and over, and you've been very consistent, and I am totally in agreement with you, and I don't know why our government seems to think that there's hope there and doesn't see them for who they are, but there are a lot of forces at work, and I'm not the president, so I'm not going to make any assumptions. But it's always good to hear from someone who's advising the government, and we will talk again soon, I'm sure. Thank you for coming on with us.
2: Thank you, Mitch.
1: Waleed Faris, our guest. It's 760 WJR.
0: WJR, traffic and weather first.
3: That wreck on I-696 eastbound at Hoover Road is cleared. Still seeing a little bit of stop and go from Mound Road. That wreck on 8 Mile eastbound after Schaefer Highway is cleared as well. Still have that wreck on I-75 northbound and I-375 blocking your right shoulder and your left shoulder, blocked by a crash on I-696 eastbound at Orchard Lake Road. Now WJR weather first from the Weather Channel. A mix of sun and clouds to close out the afternoon. Heavy on the sunshine, which is nice. It's 82 degrees right now. Clear skies for tonight. A low of 60. Mostly sunny for Tuesday with highs in the mid-80s. I'm Rich Luzensky, WJR traffic and weather first.
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9: Fox News, I'm Tom Graham. The Trump administration expected to announce fresh economic pressure on Iran as peace talks have struggled.
10: So now what's happening, Secretary Scott Bessent says that he's indicating he will add more economic measures announced as early as this week. The goal to further isolate Iran at the moment, the naval blockade for the Iranian ships is starving Iran for money it gets from oil. The sanctions currently in place, making sure that allies of the United States do not do business with Iran.
9: Fox's Edward Lawrence, Hawaiian officials assessing the damage after a tropical system slammed the islands.
11: Hawaii Governor Josh Green noting while the hurricane was downgraded to a tropical storm, it left over 28 inches of rain in parts of the state.
12: Most important thing is we didn't see significant loss of life.
11: The governor noting at least 100 homes had been damaged or swept away on the Big Island.
9: Fox's Kristen Goodwin, America's listening to Fox News.
0: WJR, traffic and weather first.
3: Some slowdowns on I-275 southbound between 8 Mile and M-14. We still have that wreck blocking your left shoulder on I-696 eastbound at Orchard Lake Road. Another wreck on 75 northbound at I-375 and Schoolcraft Road. Both directions at Eccles Road. We still have that earlier wreck and some debris, some downed power lines, too. Please avoid that area. Now WJR weather first from the Weather Channel. A mix of sun and clouds. It's 81 degrees right now. Clear skies for tonight. A low of 60. Mostly sunny for Tuesday with highs in the mid-80s. I'm Rich Luzensky, WJR Traffic and Weather First.
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18: Insurance.
1: Ah, that music means that Bernie Smilovitz is wrapping the turban around his well-coiffed head.
19: And it is indeed, the all-knowing, all-encompassing mystic sage and soothsayer, the incredible Smilovac. Welcome, old great one. No one knows the content of these sealed envelopes but you, and only you can ascertain the questions without having seen the answers. We present to you envelope number one.
1: Number one. Silence, please. Life of Pi.
19: Life of Pi.
1: What's Chris Christie's ideal retirement? Hi-oh.
20: Hi-oh.
19: Envelope number two.
18: Number two.
1: Number two.
18: Oh, say, can you see?
20: Oh, say, can you see?
18: What did the Pope say to the guy sitting behind him?
1: What did the Pope say to the guy?
19: Big hat,
18: big hat.
1: Big hat.
19: Wow.
20: Holy hat, yes.
18: That explains it. They don't work. We know that.
20: A hat joke.
19: Envelope.
18: Okay.
19: Number three.
18: Jimmy Hoffa and a Red Wings general manager.
20: Jimmy Hoffa and a Red Wings general manager.
18: Name two things that can't be found.
20: Have not found Mr. Hoffa.
18: Nor a general manager for the Red Wings.
20: Nor a general manager.
21: Huh. Ugly crowd.
20: Yes.
18: You want their
20: the
18: money?
20: Crowd has gone ugly.
18: He is
20: an ugly thing.
19: He is indeed the all-knowing Mystic Sage and soothsayer. And
21: young
19: head ski instructor on Mount Elliott. The incredible Schmoyle.
18: Hey, I'm into swimming. Stop it.
21: Thank you, Bernie.
18: Thank you.
21: How is your swimming going, by the way?
18: Swimming is going swimmingly by now, but I've got everything great, except I can't breathe. So if I could stay down for just a minute, I'm good. Coming back up, I'm having difficulty breathing.
21: Breathing is fairly important.
18: Yes. Very important, yes.
21: Let's say we're in a 50-meter pool.
18: What's that? How deep's that?
21: It's not the depth. It's how long.
18: Yeah.
21: It's definitely not 50 meters deep. It's 50 meters across.
18: Right.
21: It's an Olympic-sized pool.
18: Yeah.
21: So let's say I start you at one end, and I go, Bernie.
18: Yeah.
21: How far are you going to get?
18: Before I hit the bottom?
21: Before you die.
18: I could probably go, I don't know how much 50 is. What's 50? Is it like 50 yards?
21: Yeah, 50 meters.
18: I don't know. I probably could go three quarters of the way, maybe the whole way. I've done that.
21: Swimming. With strokes and everything.
18: With one breath. Yeah. Okay. With freestyle swimming. Moving from side to side. And just getting the intake of air is difficult. Some guys...
21: Got the head turn,
18: got the body turn, got all of that, got the paddle of the feet, got everything going. And it's an unbelievable workout. I mean, it's just phenomenal.
21: Well, it is when you can't breathe.
18: Right, exactly. Yeah. I'm just sorry I waited till this point in life.
21: Yeah. Well, I'm curious, where did you guys learn to swim? Do you remember?
22: Yeah, oh yeah.
21: Where?
22: Yeah.
21: Where did you YMCA. Learn to swim? The YMCA.
22: Yeah.
21: Did they have a class?
22: Back in the city, you would go to the YMCA. They would come get you from school on Thursday nights and take you over the Y over there. Matter of fact, over there, where the building where you got now, right over there, was over there on Woodward.
21: Where did you learn to swim, Rosie?
23: Crystal Lake Pool, Mitch. We called it the Polio Pit.
21: I remember that place. Yeah, that was bad.
18: What was it named after? John Polio?
23: I don't know. You came out with every
21: place. Right. This place, Crystal Lake. Talk about a euphemism.
23: It's like a cedar lake.
21: It was just a dirty, dirty lake that they built some
23: barrel.
21: Concrete. They put some concrete walls in, and they called it like a swimming
23: pool.
21: It wasn't a pool. The water was already there.
23: It was murky.
21: Yeah, and they just built like concrete walls, and you would swim within the walls. And that was
23: Bernie, I couldn't learn to breathe in. I just gave up.
21: Who would breathe in that water?
23: The head turning. I was getting water in my ears. I said,
21: Kevin, where did you learn to swim?
19: First semester in college, we had to take PE, and you just had to kind of jump into a pool with a whole bunch
21: of... hadn't swam before that?
19: No, not much, no. And I was scared to death of the water. And they have you wearing these things like a little diaper, and you jump in, and you just swim. And I was terrible.
21: I think that was a fraternity prank. Kevin, you don't need a diaper.
19: Now I finally found out. Yeah.
23: Kevin, was it holy water?
21: What? You wore a diaper?
19: Well, it looked like it. How's that going to help you? It was like a swimsuit, but it was terrible. Terrible experience.
21: Well, I learned in summer camp.
19: Oh.
21: And I remember them holding, you would have to hold on to the wall And they would teach you, turn your head to the right, come out, turn your head to the right, come out, turn your head to the right, breathe, come out. And exhale in the water. Have they taught you that? Like you're supposed to breathe out into the water.
18: Totally.
21: So that you're not like
18: when I started, I was inhaling
21: underwater. Yeah, that would be bad.
2: It
21: wouldn't get very far.
18: No, it wasn't. It was quite a challenge. But it's good. I mean, I'm glad I've done this, and I really am. And Wednesday's my
2: good
18: big
2: for
18: day.
2: You.
21: Bernie, Wednesday, what happens on Wednesday?
18: Well, Wednesday, Sebi and I, my 5-year-old grandson, we're going to have a race.
21: Oh.
18: He learned 3 weeks ago at camp, and that's when he said, I'll teach you how to swim.
21: He's going to kick your ass, you know.
18: No question. Yeah. I'm going to let him do it anyway.
23: Mitch, they both wear diapers.
18: Hello.
21: It's 760.
18: He's 5 years old.
21: JR.

0: Okay, every week we take a look at some of the things that made us laugh in the previous week. We call it Best of the Week, and here it is.
1: How does Bernie not swim? Every time he sends pictures from somewhere, it's by water. For the last 3 years. Did you've seen these pictures Bernie sends out?
2: I lived in Huntington Woods when I first moved here. I moved into a house that had a beautiful swimming pool. I would stand at the 4 foot end the entire time. My kids were going up and back, up and back. No, come on, Dad.
1: The White House plane carries journalists and a lot of other people. They just let them go. Dico, how would you like to feel you're on a plane? They might shoot us down, but it's okay for me to go, but you won't let the president go.
3: They said, well, we can afford to lose the journalists.
4: He hates them anyway.
5: As long as they're from CNN. Yeah.
1: Sacrificial Airlines flight to leaving at 3 o'clock from Turkey.
6: By the way, I have good news. We are entering the golden age of America. Things are getting more affordable.
0: But gas is still over $4 a gallon in Michigan, sir.
6: Yes, but Big Gulp prices at 7-Eleven have stayed the same. So you're welcome.
5: And Jethro Tull's Ian Anderson, 79.
7: Does he still play the flute?
5: Yeah. Oh, yeah.
1: You got to be a young man to play the flute.
7: You got to be a young man to play the flute?
1: Yeah, I mean, because of the wind you take to do it and
5: that's
1: everything.
5: That's true, though.
1: You don't see a lot of old flute players.
5: Not an easy...
1: Pied Piper.
7: You don't see a lot of old
0: Pied Piper. Some of the films you turned down that others took. Yeah. The Tom Hanks role in Forrest Gump.
8: Oh, come on. Who wants to play a guy who talks about a box of chocolates all day?
0: You turned down the lead role in An Officer and a Gentleman.
8: Do you know how many push-ups he wanted me to do? I'm an actor, not Jack LaLame.
0: You know what? You can't walk into a car dealership and find a purple car, green car, red car, yellow car to pick from.
5: I have black. That's the only one that was available.
8: I have white.
1: You know, where you can pick the color.
5: My choice was black or black. That's what they had there in the lot, so you take it.
1: Black is cool, though.
5: Yeah, it is.
9: In what way, CD?

0: about Fauci? Fauci. Well, he's a fraud and a liar, and I think we should make him take every vaccine that he wants us to take all at the same time, and then maybe have him wrestle a bear, and then I can take the carcass home, sir. Bobby, have you been taking those mushrooms again? Quite possibly, sir.
1: They invited a fan to come up and broadcast an inning. Lewis Kalb joins us here on the program.
2: You know, strikeouts are exciting to call, especially when they're
1: How did
2: the
1: you call
2: team.
1: It? Can you replicate it for us?
2: I can. So Painter, at the belt, delivers. Swung on and missed. Strike three, he got him. Painter with a strikeout, and that'll do it for the Nationals in the top of the third. As we head to the bottom half, Phillies lead it 2-1.
3: Yeah.
1: All right. Well done.
3: He really sounded. Didn't he sound good? I mean, he sounded.
1: Yeah, it's astounding that somebody can
3: excellent
1: do that, just like that. All right, back very quickly after this quick break. Stay with us.
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5: I'm Ann Thomas. Congratulations to the 2026 Women Who Lead class. 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
9: Chicago, Illinois.
1: Dan.
0: Well, heck, the dudes are hitting hard, man. It's a pads day, man. I love pads days. You hear the thump, you know, the thump, thump, thump, the bump, the pow, the pow, pow, pow, and then the thump, and then the bump, bump, bump, man. It's music to my ears, man. It really is.
1: Well, since we last spoke, the Lions played their first preseason game, so how do you think they looked?
0: Well, I'm a bit rusty, man. I thought they were a bit rusty, but you don't like top throw balls off a guy's helmets and into the other guy's hands. It's not the way we draw it up, man. And by we, I mean they.
1: The Lions coaches.
0: Exactly.
1: Your fifth cousin on your mother's side.
0: Yeah, man, you got it.
1: Have you made up with Dan? You know, last time you spoke with us, he kind of locked you out of the stadium.
0: Well, heck, man, that's just how family is sometimes. We know that. We accept it, man. No hard feelings. Like the next day, I went back to Allen Park and brought my notes and 4-3 and 3-4 and the Red Dog and the Blue Dog and the Yellow Fish and the Green Fish and the Tampa 2 and the Tampa 4 and the Baltimore 6 and the Seattle 7, man, and also my notes for Jared Goff's footwork.
1: Okay. And how was all of that received?
0: It was received really well, man. I put it at the front door of the facility on account of it was 4 a.m. when I got there, and when I woke up in the parking lot a couple hours later, it was gone. So that means they're probably studying it right now.
1: Or else they're...
0: What?
1: Never mind.
0: Okay, you were going to say, or else it's on Dan's desk and he's sending me a thank you note right now, which yeah. is what I thought, too, but, you know, I didn't want to sound cocky or anything.
1: Okay, well, how do you feel about the injuries, Stan? You know, Lions lost starting center Cade Mays. Still don't know if any of those safeties are going to be healthy.
0: Well, heck, man, injuries are just a part of it, man, and you hate to see it. You really do, but, like, it's next man up around here. That's what I tell everybody. That's what I tell the coaching staff as well. You know, next Campbell up.
1: Did you just say next Campbell up?
0: No, man, I said next man up.
1: No, you said next Campbell up.
0: Well, I didn't say it, but maybe one of the staff did. I mean, maybe it was one of the players. They're all rooting for me to get in there with a whistle, you know? Like Saint, he's my buddy, and Goff, and J-Mo, and Sammy L, and Penny S, and Hassan, and Hutch, and Kirby, and Joseph, and Kirby Joseph, and T.I., and T.A., and L.B., and C.K., and G.H., and S.H., and on three, ready, Hutch!
1: Okay. So all those guys want you out there as a coach.
0: Oh, yeah. Yeah, man. You know what football players and kids in the wintertime say and have in common? You can never have enough Campbells, man.
1: Okay.
0: Hey, Mitch.
1: Yeah?
0: Are you coming down to practice soon?
1: Likely.
0: Well, what route will you take?
1: What route?
0: Yeah, like what entrance?
1: Why?
0: For no reason.
1: Okay. So long, Stan.
0: Onward down the field.
1: Stan Campbell, Dan's fifth cousin on his mother's side, here on 760 WJR.
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4: I like it when we get to hear the extended cut of that fanfare with the timpani. Bum, bum, bum, bum. I-75 southbound at 14 mile. We have an accident blocking your right shoulder. Some slowdowns on I-275 southbound between 7 mile and M-14 and Schoolcraft Road in both directions at Eccles Road. We still have the aftermath of that earlier accident, a truck versus a pole. Some wires are down there. Please avoid that area. Now WJR weather first from the Weather Channel. A mix of sun and clouds to close out the afternoon. It's 81 degrees right now. Clear skies for tonight. We'll drop down to 60, mostly sunny for Tuesday with highs in the mid-80s. I'm Rich Lisensky, WJR Traffic and
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20: The conversations are positive. I'm Lee Silicera, Fox News. But Special Envoy Jared Kushner says so far there's no breakthrough in negotiations between the U.S. and Iran.
21: Right now, they're not showing any interest in doing something that makes sense for us.
20: The deadline for the Memorandum of Understanding with Iran expires today. Talks remain hung up over the Strait of Hormuz, which has been largely closed as Iran continues to attack ships that attempt to go through the critical waterway. Kushner also met with Israeli Prime Minister Benjamin Netanyahu as they negotiate a ceasefire between Israel and Hamas, Israel calling for the group to disarm before reconstruction of Gaza can begin. A scheduling change delays the beginning of the Luigi Mangione state trial for the murder of a healthcare CEO.
22: Mangione's state case in New York will not get underway September 8th as previously scheduled. State Justice Gregory Caro is being urged by Mangione's defense team to dismiss murder and weapons counts. It comes after last week's federal proceeding where Mangione pleaded guilty to stalking charges. The defense argues the state trial would amount to being tried twice for the same crime or double jeopardy, which is prohibited. The Manhattan DA and Mangione's defense will submit motions in October. Mangione's next court appearance, December 10th.
20: Fox's Gernal Scott in New York. Customs and Border Protection has paused construction of a controversial border project in Big Bend National Park after bipartisan opposition by critics who say it's destroying a pristine environmental area and that the terrain already serves as a deterrent to migrants and smugglers. CBP head Roddy Scott says construction will be halted until he visits and conducts an evaluation. Wall Street, the Dow lost 272. 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
6: 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Pulls up for the win. 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
9: Broadcasting live from the beautiful Oakland Hills Country Club. That is the Super Bowl champion, the All-Pro, the Lions legend himself, number 75. Ladies and gentlemen, Lomas Brown. I am Anthony Bellino, our audio engineer in the bullpen. Per usual is the Danny Cahalan. 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It's a Monday. It is the 17th day of August, 2026. Lomas Brown, my good man, how are you on this Monday, partner?
10: I'm doing good, AB. It is a post-preseason Monday. First, we get to talk about the game that we participated in.
9: Saw some great action at training camp on Sunday.
10: Yes, we did. Yep, we did.
9: We dodged some raindrops falling on my head.
10: You know, I tried to dodge them. I didn't do a great job.
9: I don't know what you're doing.
10: I know. I didn't do a great job of dodging them. But
9: I don't know why you didn't.
10: Yeah, I know, AB.
9: Slow feet don't eat.
10: Hey, they slow now. So I won't be eating much, AB. I won't be eating much.
9: Danny Galen, how are you on this Monday evening, partner?
11: Slow feet forever. I've never, never once, no one has ever accused me of being fast. That is
9: very much fair. We are here for the annual American Cancer Society Detroit Select Golf outing at Oakland Hills Country Club. A wonderful outing. This place was packed to the brim. We had not only two groups on every hole on the south course, two groups on every hole on the north course.
10: Oh, wow.
9: So we're talking 848 groups. You know, 36 groups on each course. It was awesome today, Lomas Brown. And it was, you know, some suspect weather driving in. It was cloudy. Yeah. It was overcast. It was looking a little sus driving in. But you know what? It was sunny and 80-plus throughout the entire afternoon. Is beautiful.
10: Well, that is great, AB. And look, the American Cancer Society is a great cause. And I'm glad to see people. Look, this late in the year, golfers are still going out. I know you golfers play all.
9: If you could, you
10: would play all year long. But it's just great to see how the community gets involved and supports a great cause like this. Like I say, American Cancer Society, every cancer, every life, man. And unfortunately, that's how my mom passed from cancer, you know, colon cancer and lung cancer at the age of 67. So that word to me, and

0: it's on my side of the family, her side of the family. So that's an ugly word to me. So I'm glad they're doing everything they can, AB, to try to eradicate that terrible disease.
1: And just an awesome turnout here this morning and this afternoon. And how about my man Adam Armstrong? What I love about Adam is throughout the course of the playoffs, I swear to God, every single missed jumper throughout the course of the Piston playoff game, every missed jumper, we were in lockstep. Mm-hmm. It didn't matter. Cade missed a layup, we were talking. Right? Made buckets, I wouldn't hear from him. It was fine. But we missed a shot, I swear, Adam, I would hear from him. And then they had an Isaiah Stewart signed jersey downstairs, said, Adam, you got a bid on that. Poor Isaiah. Safeway. He gone. Right? He's gone. He put together a career round on the South Course. What did he shoot? 72? 72 on the South Course in Oakland Hills. Danny Cahalan, yeah. give me the studio audio.
0: Right.
1: 72 on the South Course?
0: That sounds impressive to a non-golfer.
1: Sounds.
0: So I'm giving you a thumbs
1: sounds
0: up on that. Right
1: is.
0: There.
1: Jeff, are we putting together Q School opportunities? Like, what are we doing? 72 on the South Course with those greens. The chief agronomist, the superintendent here. I mean, this guy's public enemy number one. I'm calling the FBI. This man's pin placements today, the rough. What are we doing? This is a cancer outing. It's a benefit tour. This man's pin placements, he's a criminal. It's unbelievable, Lowe. He made this course as difficult as possible.
0: Oh,
1: we're out
0: wow.
1: here trying to have fun. Just put it middle. Middle of the green, that's all you need to do. Just like left to right, middle of the green. Front to back, middle of the green. Just put it wherever we can have fun. This guy is a communist. Whoever's out here in charge of things, I want to have a discussion. I'm going to find this man. Before this day is over, I'm going to find this man. It's like Liam Nielsen in Taken.
0: Okay.
1: I'm finding this guy. I'm hunting him down.
0: Hey, look, I don't know how to respond to all this that's coming my way.
1: Okay, all right.
0: He's
1: all right.
0: Talking to the wrong person
1: because I'm not a golfer. Okay, let me put it in football terms.
0: Okay.
1: Whoever is in charge, the superintendent out here is Lawrence Taylor.
0: Mm-hmm.
1: I'm going to find this man.
0: All right.
1: This man was Lawrence Taylor. His pin placements, egregious. The rough, egregious. This is a benefit outing. What are you doing to us out here? You're trying to kill me.
0: Did he move the holes just for this?
1: Yes, he did.
0: Yeah.
1: Yes, he did. He tried to punish all of us. It's a benefit outing. What are you doing?
0: Yeah.
1: What are you doing? And by the way, myself, Dave Rieger, G Money, and Jim from Peak Wealth Management. Now, Jim from Peak, my ball, it was trying to reach its peak, and it did on a few holes. I was mashing drives out there. The homies, they were happy.
0: Okay.
1: I was hitting the hell out of it. I'm not going to lie. I was mashing golf balls, right? I was telling the boys from Peak, I was like, hey, this ball, it's about to reach its peak. They were giggling, and then I would just mash it. They were loving every bit of that. And that's all great and stuff. But I tend to spray it a little bit, which on the North Course is fine because you can hit from any fairway. That's cool. But I need to be able to find it. And if you're going to grow the rough like Jurassic Park 2, don't go into the long grass, I need to be able to find this thing.
0: Okay.
1: You can't have the rough 84 feet long.
0: Sure.
1: It's like driving into a cornfield.
0: Okay.
1: How am I going to find that?
0: I got it.
1: Yeah, cut that down.
0: I got the visual.
1: Cut that down.
0: I got that. Okay.
1: It's like Notre Dame back in the day. You know Lou Holtz? Coach Holtz had that grass real long so the running backs couldn't run, right? Because he was like, hey, if we grow the grass long, running backs will slow it down. You didn't know that. It was the SEC. You didn't know that. You thought everything was fast. But Dave Rieger had a blast. Dave had a blast. G Money and Jim from Peak, they had a blast.
0: Mm-hmm.
1: And we finished second place.
0: I know. That's crazy.
1: You want to know why? Because we can't hit an approach shot within 84 feet of a flagstick.
0: Okay.
1: So the safest place to be on a golf course is right next to the pin. You want to be anywhere on a golf course that's safe, stand next to the flag. You don't have anything to worry about. Nothing.
0: They made some putts.
1: Oh, my man was Drano.
0: Yeah.
1: Drano. The legend continues. Hey, folks, by the way, just 329 days away from the third annual Lovis Brown Golf Classic for the kids. Visit LovisBrownGolfClassic.com.
0: Hey.
1: Yes. 231 days away from Final Four Detroit, 46 days away from the Red Wings home opener. Lovis Brown, will we have a GM or a captain for the Red Wings home opener?
0: You know, AB, that's a great question. I think we will. If
1: really?
0: It's going to be, yeah. I think,
1: okay.
0: Hopefully they could get it worked out. I'm hoping that things can get worked out.
1: I hope Bill Larkin, if he's going to be our captain, maybe puts the beverages down and picks the weights up. Lions home opener in just 27 days against New Orleans. Michigan's home opener in 19 days against the Western Michigan Broncos. And the Michigan State Spartans taking on the Toledo Rockets in 18 days. Remember, that is a Friday night football game on FS1. All right, what's going on in the world? Let's try to get you all caught up with all the happenings. We'll do so right now in the headlines.
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6: This is huge news.
1: All right, big fella. I thought this, you know, we were going to sweep the series. We were going to take the lead in the AL Central, and life was going to be good. I did not have on my bingo card the fact that the Detroit Tigers were going to get swept by the White Sox, and that this was going to be DEFCON 1 this weekend, and that, like, we're going to go to hell in a handbasket. Tigers lose all three games. They lose yesterday 7-5. Less than ideal. Drew Anderson got the start. Four hits, three earned runs, two walks, struck out five, did give up a home run. Troy Melton was not great Saturday. Jackson Jobe, not great Friday. Read a lot on the internet about the fact people are just burying Jackson Jobe. They're burying Troy Melton. Hey, go back and look at Jackson Jobe's start on Friday, and then go back and look at Tarek Skubal's Cy Young season in 2024. Right? There are similar games. You're going to give up hits. You're going to give up earned runs. There are professional hitters on the other team. You're going to have bad days. It is what it is. Get over it. Bad weekend, bury it, get ready for Pittsburgh tonight.
0: Well, I think, again, this is something that the fans have seen all year long, right? They put together streaks of winning games, and then come the streaks of losing games. And I just think it's the consistency, especially now, AB, because they dug themselves in such a deep hole in the month of May, trying to pull themselves out the hole. You almost had to be perfect. So I think that's a lot of the ants with the fans around here. Is just they can't get this consistency that I think everybody that we need, first of all, to make a real push to either get a wild card position or, I mean, to try to even win this division. That's the crazy part. It's still within reach, so I wouldn't panic. Just know that we got a lot of games left, and there's going to be some ups and downs.
1: Last time the Tigers were swept was back in May. Who was the team that swept us? The Chicago White Sox. Yeah, not great. Tigers are 5.5 back in the Central. Now, as far as the wild card is considered, just one game back of the Baltimore Orioles, who have won three consecutive. They are also 5-5, just like we are, over our last 10. The Detroit Tigers, by the way, back on nationally televised baseball on ESPN tonight against the Pittsburgh Pirates. Now, according to the sources, the Commanders are going to cut the struggling place kicker Jake Moody, the Michigan Wolverine. Now, the good news for Jake Moody, at least he's getting cut, but he also doesn't wear number 5.
0: Yeah.
1: What? LSU wore, everybody on LSU's team wore number 5. Yeah. 5 and below, the company, they said, hey, guess what? We might have to move everything to $4.99 and below. Everybody's clowning Jaden Daniels because he's a clown. His camp is a bunch of clowns. His entire family's a bunch of clowns.
0: Yeah.
1: It's terrible.
0: I mean, it's not a good look for him. It really isn't. We don't know the reasons why they're coming out and they're acting the way they're acting about that number. Because, again, if you think about LSU and you think about how long they've been competing in football for all the years and all the great stars that have come through there, All-Americans, mm-hmm. Hall of Famers that have mm-hmm. come through there. So I don't think anyone has done something like this, what he's doing. So I would like to wait to see if he comes out with a reason why.
1: He better have a really good season this year. A really good season.
0: Well,
1: because if he sucks this year, and I hate to say that word on the radio.
0: Affect him?
1: Oh, yeah.
0: I mean, he's in the pros.
1: It don't
0: now.
1: Matter because we're going to clown him. Oh. I'm going to clown him, Lo.
0: Oh, you going to get him.
1: Oh, yeah.
0: Okay.
1: Me and the rest of the internet, we will not let this go. Rookie running back Jeremiah Love is dealing with a high ankle sprain and is unlikely to play the rest of the preseason for the Arizona Cardinals.
0: They
1: not
0: should
1: good,
0: shut
1: partner.
0: Them down. They should shut them down, though, and they're not going to be good anyway.
1: The Dolphins are activating rookie Chris Bell ahead of his practice debut. The rookie wide receiver, he is up from the active non-football injury list earlier today, paving the way for the third-round pick to be able to make his practice debut, so that is always good. The Vikings have lost Jamal Adams for the season, the MetLife Turf. Once again, the Turf Monster strikes again in New York, New Jersey.
0: That's bad, man. It really is. I know Jamal personally, man, and I know he was fighting to get back. Remember at one point, man, he was the top dog at the safety position, almost kind of the blueprint with a lot of players who kind of modeling their games after. Injuries, man, that sometime that could stop your career right in its path.
1: The Buss family has decided to sell its remaining 17.8% stake in the Los Angeles Lakers to the new majority owners, Josh Kushner and Bob Iger, according to sources, which means Genie is out as the Buss family is making the sale. The Buss family out as the Lakers owner.
0: I know,
1: man.
0: It really is, AB. It really is.
1: Time flies when you're having fun, I suppose. San Antonio has rejected the proposed vote on the funding of the Spurs Arena. The San Antonio City Council voted 6-5 on Monday to reject a proposal to hold a public vote on the city's planned $489 million contribution for a new Spurs downtown arena.
0: That's shocking.
1: Look, no public money.
0: Yeah.
1: No public
0: money.
1: That's
0: shocking, though.
1: None.
0: Yeah, but that's shocking to me because
1: you're a pro owner. You buy your own arena.
0: I understand.
1: You're going to open your own business. You want to buy a grocery store. You want to sell T-shirts. You pay for your own building. Buy your own arena.
0: But we know it don't work that way, AB. That's why I'm kind of shocked that San Antonio, out of all places,
5: they want the taxes.
0: Turn it down.
5: They want the money from the teams because guess who's not paying a single dime of taxes on that building because we own it? The Illiches. The city owns LCA. They don't pay a dime.
1: And Michigan State is finalizing a deal to hire Western Michigan's athletic director, Dan Bartholomew, as the school's next athletic director. So Michigan State stays in state to hire Western Michigan's AD. That's a nice elevation. Somebody's got some familiarity with in the state, and Western Michigan has had a ton of success in the hockey realm. Somebody knows how to fundraise, right? Western Michigan's got some massive donor contributions there. Might be some success.
0: And for a while, Western Michigan was a threat in football. I mean, they were a decent football team, so I know he wants to bring them back while he was there. So tall task, right, at Michigan State going there. Lisa got some high wealth donors when you're talking about Dan Gilbert and Matt Ishbia.
1: Well, Ishbia's got the issues. Equals issues now. And former Major League pitcher Tommy John, the four-time All-Star who won 288 career games and was the namesake behind the elbow surgery we all know as Tommy John that prolonged his career for 14 more years, passed away Saturday at the age of 83. We'll step aside. When we return, we're going to dive more into the Tigers blowing that series against the Chi Sox. Don't go anywhere. Keep it locked right here to Sports Wrap on the Great Voice of the Great Lakes, 760 WJR.
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1: Welcome back here to Sports Wrap on the great voice of the Great Lakes, 760 WJR. Great to have you riding along with us. That's the Lions legend, Lomas Brown. I'm Anthony Bellino. Danny Galen behind the glass. Dave Rieger, our technical director on site, who is just knocking down putts from all direction. And we are so grateful to be joined live on site. As you know, she has got this wonderful, you know, in golf, we talk about the green jacket all the time, Lomas Brown, because it. Augusta National,
0: yeah.
1: Right, the Masters. But here at the ACS Detroit Select Golf Outing, they talk about the red jacket because that's what it's all about. And Christy Griner has been awarded and granted and given the red jacket. Ladies and gentlemen, she is on site with us.
0: All right.
1: Oh, yes. Listen to that crowd right now. She's with us. Christy, first and foremost, thank you for joining us. How are you? Congratulations. Okay. You got the red jacket on.
16: I do.
1: You got a little Christmas action going on right now. You got a little red, white, and green going on. We love that. Congratulations.
16: Thank you so much. It's such an honor today. I mean, I've been the first female executive chair of this outing, which is huge. Big for women, but big for the Cancer Society. It's been such an honor to win a jacket this year. Through my term here, we've raised over $750,000, which is huge. We haven't gotten our numbers yet for this year, but, I mean, what an honor to be here and such a great group of people that I work with. I couldn't do it without the American Cancer Society and our committee, so truly an honor.
0: So tell me some of the challenges, right? We talked a little bit off air. This is a year-round thing, but talk to me about some of the challenges of being the first. And when you're the first, it's always challenges. Talk to me about that.
16: It's always challenging, yeah. I mean, for the last few years, we've been here at Oakland Hills, which is incredible to be here at OHCC, but we didn't have a clubhouse before. And so to be back here this year with a brand new clubhouse to offer that to our guests has been incredible. We could charge more to make sure that we were bringing more dollars in through our sponsorships this year and paddle raising. But yeah, it's such an incredible event. We had over 200 golfers here this year. Through my term, I've hopefully brought in some new partners, just changed things up a little bit. But I mean, you got to attack the Michigan and the Detroit market and get out there. And we've got a great group of people that raise the dollars and figure out unique ways to get people out here and have a good time.
1: Christy, this course, this outing is just it's a staple of the market. Really, I mean, this is one of those that you want to circle the calendar for. So for our listeners that are for the first time that might be hearing about it, right? They've got the radio dial on and they're like, okay, like where are they at? What are they doing? Like what's going on? Give them a little bit of a lowdown on how this got started, what's happening here, and why we're here, and what's going on.
16: Sure. I mean, the American Cancer Society has multiple outings throughout the state of Michigan, but we are here at Oakland Hills, which is just an incredible golf course. We take over both the north and south courses, so we have over 200 golfers. And then we host a dinner here, which is an incredible experience for everyone with a silent auction and all sorts of other offerings. But yeah, it's an outing that really brings people together. I mean, it's a lot of people like to golf, right? But it's really bringing the community all together in one. I mean, just an incredible experience out here. But if everybody takes a look at our website, the American Cancer Society Detroit Select Golf Classic, you can find out more about when we'll be releasing dates for next year. But yeah, sponsorships on both the North and South course, or people can just donate some dollars to us as well through our website. Our live auction will remain up for a while if people want to check that out. We have all sorts of golf offerings, Tigers tickets, I mean, you name it, things from the Detroit area. So everybody should check us out. But whether you're a golfer or not, you can always come out to the dinner portion as well. So it's such an honor to be here at Oakland Hills tonight.
0: Yeah. So, Christy, talk to me about some of the services that the Cancer Society provides. I mean, you all are raising this money out here, and you've been doing a great job with the golf outing over these years. But talk to the people about the services that they can get from the Cancer Society.
16: Absolutely. I mean, I just want to give you guys a few statistics real quick. I mean, cancer is something that has impacted us all in one way or another, right? And so every 15 seconds, someone's diagnosed with cancer. I mean, that's really an impactful number here. And 1 in 3 people will be diagnosed with cancer within their lifetime. So just want to take a pause there and just realize that everyone, whether it's a family member, a friend, whatnot, has been impacted by this. I think one of the biggest things that I learned through the process was the fact that there were so many folks that didn't have a ride to get to their cancer appointment. I mean, you take a look back and you think you're feeling sick, or you don't have the funds to have the proper ride, that you're trying to look for transportation or get someone else to take you. And so I think that's one of the biggest things, is that we've been raising money to make sure. In 2025 alone, we were able to do 825,000 rides for people through the Road to Recovery program, which is huge. I mean, the fact that if you can't get yourself to your treatment, you can't get treated, you can't get better, and you can't recover from things, right? And so I think that Road to Recovery program has been huge for us, and something that I had to truly learn about once I really joined the committee a few years ago. But then another big thing for us is the Hope Lodge. We have 31 facilities provided, nearly 565,000 nights of free lodging in 2025.
0: Oh, wow.
16: I mean, the fact that a lot of these folks have to go out of state or to facilities that aren't near their homes, I mean, how do you afford to pay for things? And so the fact that the American Cancer Society raises these dollars to go back to make sure that you don't need to worry about what are your expenses, where are you staying, what's going on. Like, it's such an honor to be a part of a program that is giving dollars back and making sure that folks go get the treatment they need and don't have to worry about the back end, whether it's transportation or staying somewhere.
1: You know, Lomas was talking about his mother. You know, two of my uncles have passed away because of cancer, and you know, within our own WGR family, Jamie Edmonds, as I talked about at the podium, she is going through her own battle, you know, against this. And when we think about, you know, we're here having a good time, right? We're here, we're playing golf and we're having fun. We're driving the carts, the music's going, and low, we're just out here playing golf,
0: hitting them this way, that way.
16: Nobody sees it. We're not on TV.
1: Why'd it have to be this way and that way? It couldn't have been down the middle.
0: Okay.
1: It could have been right there.
0: Right there.
1: There we go. That's a lot better. But as you were presented that jacket, and for the, I guess, to be designated sort of like, you know, there's only 100 of those to be given out across the country, right? It's not just in Metro Detroit, right?
16: Correct.
1: This is a national effort, right? And we're talking about the stories that hit us here locally, but when you think about nationally, and now here you are wearing that, and you know the effort and the time and the energy that you put into that, what does that mean to you?
16: Yeah, I mean, we were all joking earlier, for the folks that weren't able to join us here tonight, that I was originally told that I would just be an hour a month that I would need to be as executive chair. And then obviously it's been a lot more than that, but what an honor. I mean, I've had most of my career has been within the golf space, and so the fact that I can take all of the skills that I've learned and then be a leader for this committee and start raising the dollars and bringing in new partners, it's just been such an honor to give my time back to something that really means something near and dear to me. I mean, I've lost family members, I've lost friends to cancer, and so to be able to give back is incredible, and we have a great group of, again, it's not just me. I mean, the committee is the one that's helped me get to where I am today and to be honored with this red jacket, and so I really want to give it back to the committee, the ACS team. But yeah, it does take a lot of work to get here. It's not just going out and playing golf. It's making sure that you're having those conversations and making sure, I mean, everybody's been impacted, right? So how do we make sure that we're all moving in the right direction and raising the right funds for things? But it's a lot of work. That's definitely.
0: This may be a little biased question here, but I mean, again, sports.
16: Yeah.
0: You know how you guys try to tie in sports, and not just you all. This seems like every cause or a lot of the different causes try to tie in some type of sport. Where's a golf outing? What are they doing? Bocce ball? It seems to be sports and...
16: Yeah, we do
0: right?
16: Clay shooting is something that we
0: exactly.
16: do. But then also there's folks that aren't into sports necessarily too, right? And so we do things like the Tastemaker event where we bring in all these different Detroit restaurants to come in and do a competition of cooking against one another. So what a great opportunity that if you're not necessarily into sports, there's other things to do here. There's always the chance to just volunteer too. Or if you want to be a part of the Road to Recovery program, you can sign up to be a driver and just give back your time to someone. So yes, is it sport-based? Yes. Is it great? I mean, for our outing alone, just given that I've worked in the golf space, it's always nice to find people, like, if you're giving those dollars, come out and golf with us. You're getting something back for your time as well. But it also creates a community, right? These folks are all tied together from going out and golfing with one another. And you see the foursomes come together and people telling their stories and having a good time on the golf course. So it's truly a wonderful event that we have here, and it's such an honor to be at Oakland Hills because, I mean, it's an incredible golf course, and the fact that we take over both the North and South course is something most outings don't get to do in the country, and so we're very lucky.
1: So whether somebody wants to get involved with the golf or the clay shooting, or they want to just get involved in the food, or maybe they want to volunteer, or maybe they might see themselves as the next Christie.
16: Sure.
1: How do they get started in that?
16: Yeah, check out the American Cancer Society website. Check out their social feeds on everything, and there's easy ways to sign up to be a volunteer, or if you happen to know someone that's tied to ACS, I mean, again, my story, I knew Tommy through my work career, and he knew that this would perhaps be a good fit, and he just ended up getting me involved. I volunteered at an event. Somehow I get onto the committee. Somehow I become the executive chair, and now here we are today being honored with a red jacket.
0: An hour a week. That was that.
16: An hour a month is what he originally told me.
0: They really sweetened that pot.
16: But
0: they?
16: You know, it's in my my blood that I always want to be a part of things, and it's been an honor to being executive chair. I've been invited to go to a number of different ACS events and see a bunch of different panels and boards, and the doctors, the patients, the people that I've met through this has been an incredible experience, and so I really welcome anyone to reach out to the American Cancer Society. Check out the website, sign up to volunteer for something. See if it's something that you want to be doing, but time is a scarce thing for us all, and the fact that if you can give your time back to something like this, it's truly an honor.
1: Ladies and gentlemen, Christie Griner, she's got the red jacket, green jacket, red jacket, she's got them both. Christie, thank you so much.
16: Thank you for allowing us
1: to be a part of this outing. We greatly appreciate it. Congratulations to you for being recognized for all of your efforts to a wonderful cause.
16: Thank you. And I hope everybody looks at our website. Hopefully we'll have our dates and where we'll be for 2027 soon.
0: All right.
1: There she is.
0: Sounds good.
1: There she goes. Yes. We'll be right back with more Sports Wrap after this right here on the Great Voice of the Great Lakes, 760 WJ.
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0: Welcome back here to Sports Wrap on the Green Voice of the Red Lakes. 760 WJR. Great to have you riding along with us, no matter who you are, where you are, how you may be listening. Absolute pleasure to have you with us.
1: That's some. I like that music.
0: You like that one?
1: They brought that in hard.
0: Oh, man.
1: DC, huh? DC bringing it.
0: DC bringing the noise. Here for the American Cancer Society. The Detroit Select Golf Outing at the beautiful Oakland Hills Country Club. And a big thank you. And really a congratulations to the staff here at Oakland Hills Country Club. They do an amazing job.
1: Yeah.
0: They do an amazing job. So we've been out here a couple of times this year, and they've done just a knock up job this year. All right, Lomas Brown, the preseason polls have dropped for college football, and I have a question for you, and I want you to try to answer this for me, because for years and years and years, we've done the AP preseason poll for college football. Usually it makes sense, but what I want to know right now, what I'm trying to figure out. And we did the poll question last week as far as how excited people are for college football. Mm-hmm. And just about over 50%, we had over 200 votes, just over 50% of people are really excited for college football this year. About 30% or so are about so-so, because I get it, right? Sometimes the NIL and the transfer portal and all of the other things about college football have people feel in a certain sort of way about the sport. And then there's roughly about 20% of folks that are just like, you know what? No, it doesn't feel the same, and I really am not that stoked about it. I have a feeling that once Labor Day weekend comes around, that's going to change, right? We'll kick the ball off. Folks will get on campus. They'll go buy tickets. They'll watch their favorite team on television, right? The food spreads will come out. They'll get in their garage or their man cave. Their friends will come over, and the bands will take the field, and everything will be fine. But what I'm trying to figure out now is the AP Top 25 was released and the National Football Foundation Super 16 poll was released. How are we supposed to decide? Because preseason polls do matter. It's how we judge the strength of record and strength of schedule throughout the course of the regular season, right? How are we supposed to figure out now in the current landscape of college football who the hell is good going into the season? When even Coach Whittingham of the University of Michigan says, hey, we got to tone some things down now as far as our installs are concerned, because about half of our roster is brand new, and we just got to have things ready to go for guys right now. So how are we supposed to evaluate who's good from a year-to-year basis in the sport of college football when our returning players we don't really know that much about, because half of them are new?
1: I mean, AB is just – that's just kind of the landscape of college football now. I mean, even with, like you're saying, with guys leaving, going through the transfer portal, it's hard for coaches and staffs to, like you say, practice these guys, get their schemes together. You can have one guy practicing your scheme during the spring, and he might not be there when you start in the fall. So, again, starting over again. That's just the reality of college football being fluid, AB, not just fluid in the rule changes that they make or playoffs that they want to add, but the guys that are going to be on teams. Just all the different things that have changed with the game of college football. It just looks so different now.
0: Now, and you could speak to this as a player, right? Mm-hmm. Because you know how important it is for the five guys, the faceless five on the offensive line, to work in conjunction.
1: Right.
0: You got to know, as a left tackle, what your left guard is doing. We watched this yesterday together in the rain, right? And you were outside. You were toughing down. What did I do? I scurried away in a tent like a rat. I was just one drop, and I was under the tent. And I said, I'm not getting rained down out here. I'm not Jared Goff. I don't need to sit out here in this rain. This is craziness right now. Look at Lowe out there sweating with Panay Sewell's nuts. But you know the level of importance that exists there between you and your offensive line in a communication standpoint. Like gloves going in to the Michigan Sports Hall of Fame, you know the level of importance he had on your offensive line. How are you supposed to build that continuity when you're constantly changing that over on a year-to-year basis?
1: I mean, AB, you're absolutely right. And I think even from the standpoint of those guys have to do so much off the field. to get that bond, to get that chemistry. Think about it. There's only so much you could do on the field.
0: Truth.
1: Now you're going to have to do things off the field because you have more time.
0: You should go bowling.
1: Bowling, being around the breaking bread, whatever it is.
0: Lord knows there, you like to eat. Look at Dave's taking your food.
1: Yeah.
0: I hope you're done with that.
1: You were done with that? Him. Yeah, I'm done with
0: okay.
1: it. That would put a cut block on him. But, AB, I think they're just going to have to do more things off the field as far as getting those guys together, those guys just becoming and getting that chemistry that they really, really need.
0: And so you have your offensive line that now has a chemistry issue. Mm-hmm. And we looked at yesterday at training camp, Tate Ratledge getting a lot of starts at center, right, with the ones. And you and I are talking like, okay, so now we've got a difference at left guard,
1: yep.
0: right? We've got Tate Ratledge playing center. You and I are discussing this, and Colton Pouncey's there, and Corey Woods is there, and all of our friends are there, and Hammer's there, and we're giggling and carrying on. And Coach had said, like, we're going to find the best five available to play this position. This is Dan Campbell doing this with a team that's under contract. With guys that are under contract that he knows, I've got these guys for 3, 4, 5 years. I know who's on my team. How are you supposed to do this at the collegiate level where you just said who we have in the spring might be different than who we have in the fall?
1: Yeah. But AB, and you're strong leaders. Remember what Coach also said? He's turning the team over to Amon-Ra, Panay, Aiden, Jack Campbell, you know, Jameer. Jared, it's their team now. And, again, that's so important because coaches have to. AB always tell you that you start subconsciously tuning out the coach. You don't try to do that. You're not purposely trying to do that. But you kind of hear the same message and the same voice over and over and over again. So I think subconsciously you just kind of tune it out. It's great to hear other voices. It's great to hear other perspectives. It's great to hear it said from somebody differently than the head coach. That's what those guys in the locker room can do for the rest of the guys on that team.
0: So I was listening to Coach Fitzgerald. He was doing the for anybody that's been watching on social media, mm-hmm. Coach Fitz, they did the Why Not Us, and they released it on the internet. So if you're a Spartan fan, you're just headbutting a wall. Like, you're just ready to eat a brick. Like, you're going to punch everybody in sight. You don't care. Why not us? Like, you're eating this raw steak. Mm-hmm. Like, that's exactly what you want to hear. Yeah. I mean, I think, as far as I know, Coach Fitz might be the only two-time Butkus in... Not Biletnikoff, but Butkus. He's the only two-time Butkus and something else winner. I'll double check. Let me backtrack on that and find that out, and I'll come back to you on that. But he's the only guy that's won both awards twice, right? Because he's a linebacker, and that's what he did. He smashed people's faces in. But Michigan State has a whole new program. They're starting from scratch. If you're Coach Whittingham, on the other hand, in Ann Arbor, you got a team that won 9 games last year and apparently didn't lift weights. How? I have no idea. But you're a guy that's coming in that has already some level of expectation with a quarterback that is already some level, because of the payroll,
1: AB,
0: some level of expectation.
1: I'll just make the difference, say, regardless of that quarterback, if you come to the University of Michigan, there is a standard. And you know that.
0: Fair.
1: You know that.
0: Jamie would say that. Jamie Moore said the same
1: go.
0: Thing.
1: Exactly.
0: He'd walk
1: right.
0: in right now and be like, yeah.
1: You guys hold people to a higher standard. You guys carry yourselves to a higher standard. That's just the University of Michigan. So you're going to come in with that pressure, regardless of whether you got the quarterback or not. That pressure's on your back, right? Got to win.
0: Yep. And we look at the way that the coaches poll came out, the way the AP Top 25 came out, Ohio State comes in at number one, mm-hmm. and Oregon comes in at number two. Okay, fine. It's a curse to be number one in the preseason because you never finish that way at
1: right.
0: the end of the year.
1: Right.
0: But Michigan comes in at number 16. Now, the reason I bring this up is because Michigan's schedule this year, you have in week two, number 10, Oklahoma.
1: Mm-hmm.
0: Boomer Sooner. I'm ready to flip that wagon over like it's the Oregon Trail, right? You didn't buy a wagon wheel when you're supposed to, and everybody dies of dysentery, right? So that's that. But then in week four, you got Iowa, sneaky Iowa,
1: yeah.
0: right?
1: defense.
0: Bunch of DBs out there running around and some middle linebacker that's crazy good. They're 22, and that's in week four. Then you got my boy, Matt Campbell. Trust the process. Yes. He was saying that way before Joel Embiid tried to steal it.
1: Penn State.
0: Love that man.
1: Yeah.
0: If we don't hire Sharon Moore, it was like 2 weeks later, Matt Campbell gets hired away from Iowa State. And when that hire happened, that broke my heart.
1: Is that at Nittany Stadium?
0: No, that's here.
1: That's so
0: home.
1: They come here.
0: That's
1: okay.
0: I'm going to that hotel. Yeah. I'm going to that hotel. We're breaking bread. Right after Penn State at home is top 10 preseason number 6 Indiana. Cignetti might come out with a whole handful of cigarettes.
1: Yeah.
0: Okay, right after that.
1: Talking noise.
0: Rutgers is whatever, they don't belong.
1: Yeah.
0: But then you have a home game against Michigan State.
1: Rival game.
0: Yep. Say whatever you want.
1: Yep.
0: It's still a rivalry.
1: Yeah.
0: It's a rivalry. Then you go out to Eugene, Oregon.
1: Ooh, tough AB.
0: Tough game.
1: After a rival game. Because, right, you're going to be high up here. You're going to have to keep it up there to go out there.
0: You better, because you got to get 30,000 feet to get out there. And then you got UCLA at home with I Am Believin', the quarterback.
1: I got to see it, though.
0: Yeah.
1: I got to see
0: Likewise.
1: It.
0: And then you have Ohio State.
1: The game.
0: So when you think about it, you got Oklahoma, Penn State, Indiana, Oregon, Ohio State.
1: Yeah.
0: Out of those five, you got to win at least three.
1: Yeah. Yeah. And you're right, AB, is when they happen, too. Think about it. You got Oregon and Ohio State towards the end of the
0: year. Two out of your last three.
1: That's what I'm saying. That's tough, AB. That's tough.
0: I feel like I needed spinach.
1: Yeah.
0: I like Popeye. I'm ready.
1: Hey, but hopefully they're ready, which I think Coach Whittingham, he'll have them ready. That's the one thing about him and Coach Fitzgerald.
0: Good news. A source very close to the situation inside the program was at Lions training camp yesterday.
1: Mm-hmm.
0: We might have to dabble in that tomorrow here on the program.
1: Oh, okay.
0: There's some real
1: dabbling. We're going to do some dabbling.
0: Heard some real good things about the coach and about the program.
1: It's in a good place, huh?
0: Yeah, some real good things. For Dave Rieger, our technical director on site, Danny Cahalan, the man behind the glass back in the studio, the Lions legend himself, number 75 Lomas Brown, Anthony Bellino, coming to you live from Oakland Hills Country Club for the Detroit Select American Cancer Society Golf Outing. We say so long. We'll see you tomorrow right here. Same time, same place. Another great voice of the Great Lakes.
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8: No extension. I'm Lisa Lacerra, Fox News. The U.S. and Iran are still talking through mediators, but the memorandum of understanding between the countries has expired.
9: It's been 60 days since the president signed the memorandum of understanding in Paris. It's not being extended, but the president said in the Oval Office Monday, while Iran wants to make a deal, they won't make the kind of deal he says is necessary. The president insists, though, the U.S. blockade against Iran in the Strait of Hormuz is working.
10: We're taking out millions of barrels of oil a week. If you look at the kind of numbers that we're doing, the strait is open and the oil prices are coming down and they will continue to come down unless we decide to do something far more drastic than we're doing.
9: Earlier, he told Fox News he could bomb the country of Oman, accusing them of getting in the way of a future deal by negotiating with the Iranians over the strait.
8: Fox's Jessica Rosenthal. Meanwhile, Special Envoy Jared Kushner is in Israel, where he held marathon talks with Prime Minister Benjamin Netanyahu. He's sounding optimistic.
11: We could be seeing progress, you know, in as much as in as little as 30 days, hopefully on, you know, starting to take some of the weapons out and hopefully, filling in some of the tunnels as well in the next 60 to 90 days as well. So progress could come quite soon, but we do need cooperation from both sides.
8: Israel is calling on Hamas to disarm before any reconstruction of Gaza can begin. President Trump reacting after a federal appeals court has ordered a pause on construction of the White House ballroom.
10: The bottom line is they're trying to stop something, and they won't be successful, but they're trying to stop something that's almost completed.
8: The Solicitor General argues the ballroom is needed because it's an integrated military complex, which includes a secure ballroom space that's vitally required for national security. A group of historic preservationists are suing to stop the project. O.J. Brigance, who won a Super Bowl with the Baltimore Ravens before battling ALS, has died. He was 56. 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
8: Reaction continues to come in to the death of actress Hayden Panettiere.
24: Viola Davis posted on Instagram beside two pictures, writing in part, "What an amazing talent. You were so gifted," adding, "An old wise soul with such a deep heart." Panettiere's close friend and One Tree Hill star Bethany Joy Lenz also penned a lengthy remembrance on social media alongside photos of them over the years. Lenz concluded, "I don't understand how this is real." David Arquette, who worked with Panettiere on Scream 4, also wrote on social media, "I love you, Hayden." Michelle Polino, Fox News.
8: Panettiere was found unresponsive at an apartment complex in Greenville, South Carolina yesterday. She was 36. Singer Bonnie Tyler was remembered today in her home country of Wales with the memorial service. Her manager, Matthew Davis, said during one of the many tributes, "She was a star, but never a diva." Tyler had a string of hits in the late 70s and early 80s, including "I Need a Hero" and "Total Eclipse of the Heart." She died last month at a hospital in Portugal. She was 75. Officials sounding the alarm about about low water levels on Lake Powell, which sits across the border of northern Arizona and southern Utah inside the Glen Canyon National Recreation Area.
16: It's the second largest reservoir in the entire country. But the water level at Lake Powell measured at a new record low, threatening water and the electricity supply for more than 40 million people over seven states. The lake dropped to a new low on Saturday that's just below

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1: 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An accident, avoid the area. I'm Peggy Hodge, WQJR Traffic and Weather First.
2: Unfortunately, it's been another day of downpours and storms south of the state line. Indiana, Ohio, parts of West Virginia where they do not need any more rain. It's not as intense as last week, thankfully. Just a pop-up storm here midweek. Our low tonight, 64. Partly to mostly cloudy tomorrow, 83. Stray thundershower Wednesday, 81. From the Weather Channel, I'm meteorologist Scott Lauriemore on 760 WJR, where Michigan comes to talk.
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7: Good afternoon and welcome to School Talks. We have a great lineup for you today. We're actually out at Wayne Risa, which is the Regional Educational Service Agency for all of Wayne County Schools. 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We have this and a whole lot more coming up. This is School Talks on 760 WJR.
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2: I'm Ann Thomas. 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
3: I taught a class last night till 10 o'clock. We had somebody in Germany, somebody in Saudi Arabia, and what they are doing is going out there in their environment, helping our veterans get their disability benefits.
2: Special thanks to University of Michigan Health, Bond-Voigtlander Women's Hospital, for supporting Women Who Lead.
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4: Good afternoon. Welcome to School Talks. We are on location at Wayne Risa out here in wonderful Wayne County, right down by the airport. I have a new appreciation for how many planes fly over this building every day. So we have a great lineup for you. Joining us on the segment today, we have the Wayne Risa Superintendent, Dr. Davita Colbert, Deputy Superintendent Beth Gonzalez, and joining us from Van Buren Public Schools is the CTE Career Readiness Coordinator, Jessica Romack. Welcome to the program, ladies.
5: Thank you.
4: So I appreciate you taking the time to join us. As you all know well, there's a lot of talk in the election season about bringing things back to high schools as far as shop class, all these different things. And I'm here to tell our listeners, and today is a perfect example, a lot of this stuff never really left. And this program you have here, I was fascinated by the aviation and aeronautics program that you have going. And I'd like to start off with Dr. Colbert. What is Takeoff with Wayne County in terms of aviation? And how did this all come together?
6: Takeoff with Wayne County is an opportunity for Wayne County scholars to become immersed in aviation, aeronautics, and aerospace. It is an opportunity to ensure that we are the answer for the next talent that is needed for aviation across the country, but more specifically for Wayne County. As you know, DTW, or Detroit Metropolitan Airport, is a world-renowned hub for flights coming in and out and going to and from. And not only that, we have three regional airports that are really well known and historic for the work that they do, from the Detroit City Airport, or the Coleman A. Young Municipal Airport, Gross Eel Airport, and also the Willow Run Airports, are just three of the hubs that are located here in southeastern Michigan. So the Wayne County Executive's Office, where, you know, the Warren Evans, who the Evans Terminal was named after, really was really excited about an opportunity where we could continue to be the answer, or become the answer for sure, for aviation across the country, but more specifically to ensure that Wayne County had the talent that they needed, diverse talent, where our young people can stay right here and be a part of that amazing career pathway. And so it allows our students, really pre-K through 12, because we start in elementary with awareness. We go into middle school for exposure, and then those experiences that are internships, CTE programming, and more, connected with community colleges, again, connected with those regional airports, and also business and industry partners inside the state of Michigan and beyond, that allow our students to get hands-on learning that starts with even the basics, starts with drones. We have students that are working on their FAA 107 Part C certifications, and just then taking it to the next level. Some of them interested in becoming a pilot, others in air traffic controllers, some in maintenance and mechanics. And what we're doing is definitely looking at the industry and how this is a high need, because there are so many retirements that are on the horizon. Sure. So it's an opportunity for our youth.
4: Yeah, and you, what I liked about what you said is two big words for me is the notion of partners, and the number of airports really provides an opportunity for really regional collaboration. And Beth Gonzalez, Deputy Superintendent, this really is a historic collaboration when you think about all the people coming together. And in your line of work, why is this type of collaboration so important?
7: Thanks for the question.
5: This project actually stands to be the largest of its kind in the nation. Currently, the work that Dr. Colbert described exists in some school districts nationally, but it would be single school districts. And for our work, we're really looking at the county as a whole. How do we design something that students anywhere in Wayne County would have access to once fully implemented? And so our goal is to design something, which we have, that engages all 33 school districts and 95 public school academies. And that started with a set of anchor districts. So we have Detroit Public Schools Community District, Westwood Community Schools, River Rouge, Ecorse, Taylor, Romulus, Van Buren, and Gibraltar. Those school districts began with an intro to aviation course and a commitment to pursue the CTE state-approved programming and got that approval, and they'll start those courses this fall. And so that gives us a pathway to design something with transportation funding so that students countywide can have access. And that has been really interesting to our partners, because it's hard for an industry to partner to collaborate separately with each of our school districts. As I mentioned, there are 33, but when we're able to do it together, it makes it so that we can come together as a community, both industry, post-secondary partners, and school districts, to work together to create something that really works on our regional workforce demands.
4: You know, we often hear about the shortage of air traffic controllers and the shortage of employees in different regions. And I understand there's maybe some 300 type positions that could be short in Michigan, whether it's a mechanic or a technician. And it makes me appreciate why a program like this is really a direct feeder into that solution. And when you think about the purpose of school, help you get a job, it really makes a lot of sense. Let me ask Jessica Romack, who from Van Buren Schools. Jessica, why in your role do you think this kind of program is so different from your traditional high school CTE programs?
7: So most CTE programs can be pretty costly to run, and they all serve a purpose in trying to ensure that students are prepared for very in-demand, high-wage careers. But when it comes to aviation in particular, we are attempting to fill especially a very in-demand and very immediate need. And it is an extremely costly program for any one school to try to tackle on their own. They require specialized equipment such as drones and functioning and even non-functioning airplane components. And this is extremely prohibitive for a number of districts, for pretty much any district. Because of the unique relationship and the leadership that Wayne County RESA has created, they've made this collaborative relationship, not a competitive one, that really is working to ensure equitable access to an aviation program for all of Wayne County students, so that we are able to help try to fulfill the demand to meet those the aircraft mechanics and all of the jobs that we have available.
4: Fascinating opportunity. Listen, I need to take a short break to hear from our sponsors. When we come back, I want to continue this conversation about the kinds of certifications and credentials that students can actually earn and the real opportunities. So if you'll stay with us, this is School Talks on 760 WJR.
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10: 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This is School Talks on WJR with Dr. Robert Livernoy, sponsored by Wakely Associates, Plant Moran, Real Point, Collins and Blaha, O'Reilly Rancilio PC Attorneys at Law, Clark Construction, and by Must Construction Careers. Once again at the head of the class, Dr. Livernoy.
4: Welcome back to School Talks. We are joined by an outstanding group of educators here at Wayne Risa talking about the aviation and aeronautics opportunities available for students and truly an exceptional collaboration among airports and schools and Wayne Risa as sort of as the hub of this whole opportunity. We were speaking with Jessica Romack from Van Buren Public Schools before the break. And Jessica, I want to follow up on some of the things you talked about in terms of how this is so different from traditional programs. And let me ask you, how early are students introduced to these aviation pathways? And how does that pipeline develop into high school?
7: So currently in many of the partner schools throughout Wayne County, we are offering an intro to aviation program and will begin offering the CTE drones program this fall. There are plans for the immediate future to begin offering in the high schools private pilots courses, as well as airframe maintenance, as well as avionics, and pushing down into our middle school programs with aviation. But we are also offering numerous exposure opportunities for students as young as even preschool, so that we are able to get them engaged and excited about careers in aviation, so that they are able to have those opportunities, so that we are creating those equitable access opportunities for our students throughout Wayne County, no matter how their age.
4: And tell us a bit, all of this experience, I'm certain, leads to certifications and credentials in that, and it really boils down to real world experience. Can you share with us those kinds of things that students can earn while going through this?
7: Yes, so it really does depend upon the program that the student is enrolled in. For example, should they be enrolled in the CTE drones program, they will be able to earn their FAA Part 107 drones license, which means that they will, while even perhaps in high school, be able to commercially operate a drone. They could also, through future programming, be able to earn their private pilot's license or even earn industry recognized credentials for airframe maintenance or for avionics. And all of these are industry recognized credentials and certificates to get students into the workforce, not even necessarily post-secondary, but even while still high school students, and to take that experience should they even want to go into college or to a university, to get them even perhaps college credits that they can take further with them.
4: And, you know, I think a nice way of saying what you just encapsulated is it's just an incredible opportunity for them. And when I think about how that leads to career outcomes, let me ask Deputy Superintendent Beth Gonzalez, what kinds of jobs and salary ranges are we pairing students for as they go through this program?
5: Yeah, this program is completely designed to help students be career ready. In fact, in Michigan, there are over 600 aerospace-related companies, and we rank in the top 10 nationally for aerospace manufacturing. So the jobs are right here. The kinds of jobs that we have in mind are line service technicians. Working full-time line service technicians earn about $41,000 a year. As Jessica mentioned, students can get their Part 107 license. That would allow them to be an unmanned aerial vehicle, a UAV operator. And folks are earning about $58,000 a year working full-time doing that work. We're also preparing students to be aircraft maintenance technicians, something that there is a huge demand for. We know in this industry there are a need nationally for over 2 million new professionals by 2042. Aircraft maintenance techs, they can make about $75,000 a year, and that only requires a two-year degree. And our students will begin earning credits during high school toward that degree, so that potentially they're only paying for one more year of that degree. And then, of course, with students who go on to post-secondary universities and earn bachelor's degrees and advanced degrees, there are careers in engineering, air traffic controllers, pilots, aviation management, aviation cybersecurity, and aerospace engineers, earning up to anywhere from about $76,000 a year to $245,000 a year.
4: And for a kid in their early 20s, that's real money.
5: Yeah.
4: That's an amazing opportunity. And the way you described all that's so different than my high school woodshop class in 1980, right? I think I made a birdhouse and a piggy bank. I don't remember. But let me go back to Jessica Romack from Van Buren Schools. At the start of this interview, Dr. Colbert talked about some of the partnerships and airports involved. And in your district, how have you found the local airports, like the Colman A. Young Municipal and Willow Run and that? How are they actually involved in the student training?
7: So we are in our second year coming up this fall in our aviation programming, and we are beginning to build our relationships, especially with Willow Run, since it is just a couple of miles away from us. And we are reaching out to build relationships to have our students have site visits so that they're able to actually see the numerous jobs that they are hearing about in class. They're getting some information of. We are bringing in various people to come speak with our students so that they know exactly what it is that they're examining. And we're also reaching out to other industry partners within our area and having them reach out to us as well, like Coletta Charters, talking to our students about different careers that aren't even necessarily on airports themselves, but tangentially related. Having alumni even reaching out as well, talking about their career paths and how they want to come back to help students. So we are very young in our relationship building, but we're getting more and more people reaching out, getting excited about ways that they can ensure that we are getting that equitable access to our students throughout the county.
4: And by comparison, the Wright brothers didn't fly around the world in their first flight, so we're headed in the right direction. With all this opportunity, Dr. Colbert, let me ask you, access and equity are a big part of this, and I'm curious, how are you ensuring students from all backgrounds can participate and, more importantly, succeed?
6: Absolutely. Thank you. So what we recognized were that many students were unaware of all of the careers, you know, associated with aviation, aerospace, and aeronautics. And what we are doing with Takeoff with Wayne County is making sure that we're closing that gap by exposing students early, connecting learning to real careers, and then creating pathways that lead to post-secondary education, industry credentials, military service, apprenticeships, and the employment. Our goal is to ensure that a zip code does not determine whether a student has access to these pipelines. We are accomplishing this in several ways. The countywide access is really about serving students throughout the entire county, not just those attending like one specialized schools. We are so excited about Davis Aerospace and how they are now moving back to the city airport. So that is going to be an exciting opportunity. But as Jessica has shared, they're on the other side of Wayne County, being the largest county in the state of Michigan. So that means that they're connected then to Willow Run, which is, you know, closer to them. And so that just allows through those partnerships, you know, school districts and you know, all of our LEAs and PSAs have this access, that the opportunities then can reach across the entire region. Students can come in at different ages, at different, as we already talked about, different grade levels and even different interests. So not just air traffic controller, but maintenance, not only pilot, but also to the industry needs the clothes design for those who are working in the industry. They need the seats design for the airplanes. You know, they don't all look the same. They're looking at, you know, we're crunched in. They're trying to see how they can make them even larger. So it really is about removing the financial barriers, because when you go to specialized schools outside of your high school training, there's a cost to that. So this allows students to get it while they are, you know, learning in middle school and then having the access in high school and being connected to colleges, mm-hmm. universities, and then partnering with the businesses and
4: fantastic.
6: The industry.
4: What a wonderful program. And I have to tell this story. I don't know how many years ago it was, 10, 15 years ago. My wife and I board a plane to travel somewhere, and the pilot, you know how they stand at the entrance and greet you? It's a former student of mine, Dr. Livernoy. I'm like, hey! We go sit down, my wife and I sit down, and the guy next to me says, hey, was he a good student? I said, absolutely. We're in good hands. So it really is about opportunity. So I want to take a moment and compliment you guys on a great program, and I really look forward to it growing and expanding. And with that, I want to thank you all for joining us on School Talks. Keep up the great work, and we'll be back right after this.
2: I'm Ann Thomas. Congratulations to the 2026 Women Who Lead class. Retired Brigadier General Carol Ann Faucone served in the United States Air Force and then started another career helping veterans.
3: I taught a class last night till 10 o'clock. We had somebody in Germany, somebody in Saudi Arabia, and what they are doing is going out there in their environment, helping our veterans get their disability benefits.
2: Special thanks to University of Michigan Health, Bond-Voigtlander Women's Hospital, for supporting Women Who Lead.
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16: In a town built on grit, there's one voice that cuts through the noise. 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
2: I'm Ann Thomas. Congratulations to the 2026 Women Who Lead class. 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
4: Welcome back to School Talks. We are out here at Wayne RESA, the Regional Educational Services Agency for all of Wayne County. We had a great conversation before the break about aviation and wonderful opportunities for students as they graduate high school. And now we're going to go all the way to the other end of the spectrum, where we're going to chat with some really important people about early childhood education and opportunities. And joining us on this segment, we have the Executive Director of Early Childhood, Kelly Williams. We have the Director of Early Childhood, Desiree Adams. And joining us again will be Deputy Superintendent Beth Gonzalez. So let's begin with the big picture. We hear this all the time in Lansing and talk. What is the Pre-K for All initiative, Kelly Williams? And why is it so important for Michigan families?
17: Thank you. So let's emphasize that all. Pre-K for All is Michigan's bold commitment to ensuring that every four-year-old has access to a high-quality early learning experience. So this means regardless of their income, zip code, or background, they have this initiative and access. This initiative builds upon Michigan's national recognized Great Start Readiness Program, and it expands the opportunities for children to enter kindergarten ready to learn and thrive. As you know, Wayne RESA leads this Michigan by growing pre-K for all opportunities for four-year-olds and their families, alongside with partnership with MyLeap. While supporting all Great Start Readiness Program providers in Wayne County, Wayne RESA, Wayne County, serves approximately 11,000 four-year-olds already within this program.
4: And I understand the goal is 75% by 2027. And how close are we to that right now?
17: So Michigan has made remarkable progress toward its goal is serving 75% of the four-year-olds in publicly funded pre-K programs by 2027. State leaders have established a target of serving approximately 88,500 four-year-olds statewide. Recent enrollment shows that we have met that goal, approximately 50,000 children being currently enrolled in the Michigan Great Start Readiness Program alone, representing significant growth towards this target. While there's still some work to be done, this is a momentum that is undeniable. Again, Wayne RESA is leading this work and supporting with 11,000 students across the county being entered into GSRP.
4: And this is really an extraordinary effort on the part of Wayne County. And what do you believe has made this success possible?
17: Partnerships.
4: Yeah, partnerships.
17: Wayne RESA has partnered with not only MyLeap, but they have intentionally built collaboration with shared commitment to children across families. Through the leadership of Wayne RESA, local school districts, community-based providers, Head Start programs, and early childhood organizations have worked together collectively to expand this access to all early childhood families and students with high-quality program. So being very intentional with the partnerships amongst all entities has really built the momentum and the trajectory of the success.
4: Mm-hmm. And, you know, in my time as superintendent, we were a heavy participant in the Great Start Readiness Program. And Desiree Adams, let me ask you, Great Start Readiness is often ranked the number one pre-K program in the country. And through your line of work, why do you think that is the case? What makes it so effective?
18: Absolutely. The Great Start Readiness Program is recognized as one of the highest quality preschool programs in the nation because it combines access with quality. Families aren't simply receiving free preschool, they're receiving a research-based early childhood learning experience led by highly qualified teachers. Children build early literacy, math, science, language, and social-emotional skills through engaging hands-on learning. Families are partners through conferences, home visits, and ongoing communication. Programs receive coaching and continuous support to maintain high quality. And at the end of the day, high quality preschool prepares children for kindergarten and lifelong success.
4: And you know, one of the biggest misconceptions about preschool is the cost. And can you clarify for our listeners who qualifies and what families actually pay for such a program?
18: Absolutely. Every four-year-old in Michigan qualifies for GSRP, and families pay absolutely nothing for it. The program is fully funded by the state of Michigan, and if families are unsure if they're eligible, apply. We're here to help families through every step of the process.
4: Mm-hmm. And, you know, through your line of work, as you mentioned, the eligibility has expanded. Is there does income or location still limit access for some families in any way?
18: No, yeah. Eligibility has expanded significantly. Families are no longer limited by income, and they aren't limited to attending a program in their local district or their local area. If space is available, families can choose a program that works best for them. Our goal is simple: remove barriers and increase opportunity.
4: Mm-hmm. Let's put our teacher hat on for a second, and it seems somewhat obvious the impact that a high-quality pre-K has on a child's long-term academic and social development, but from an actual programmatic standpoint, what is happening in those programs that really gives children an advantage as they start school?
18: Absolutely. So you mentioned the academic approach, obviously, right? We really focus on those academic skills, but they also learn how to communicate, solve problems, build friendships, share, take turns, become confident learners. Those skills are the skills that children not only need to be successful in kindergarten, but also successful throughout life.
4: And Beth Gonzalez, Deputy Superintendent, how does early childhood education connect to the long-term workforce development that we've been talking so much about? And really, at the end of the day, sort of the outcomes for the community?
5: Yeah, good question. I mean, as you know, this has been a huge focus of Governor Gretchen Whitmer's leadership over the last several years, and that's because early childhood education is both an educational strategy, as Desiree spoke to so beautifully, and also an economic development strategy. Strong early childhood systems help employers attract and retain talent. Families are more likely to live and remain in communities where they can access dependable, high-quality learning and care for their children. More people participate in the workforce in states that have strong early childhood systems. And, you know, when we invest in high-quality early childhood education, we're preparing children for kindergarten beyond, but we're also strengthening our workforce, developing tomorrow's talent, supporting working families, and just building a stronger, better, more economically resilient community. Mm-hmm. And that's why it's been really important and a priority for us here in Wayne County and why we've been a leader in the state.
4: Sure. And, you know, important observation when you talk about young children getting a start and what that means at sort of the back end of their education. When I think about the pandemic, we had a generation of children start school at their kitchen table. And now we're, what, some 5-6 years out from the start of it, 6 years from the start of the pandemic. And you're starting to see some of those academic dips because of where they started. In a reverse way, what a powerful signal to how important it is to give them an opportunity at a young age. Because when it's absent, you pay the price long term. So, kind of an interesting way to review this in terms of opportunities. I need to take a short break. When I come back, I want to continue our conversation about, I understand there's some new center opening up and some additional training and such for educators that I want to continue our conversation on. But for now, we're going to hear a word from our sponsors. This is School Talks on 760 WJR.
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19: 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Once again, your host, former Superintendent Dr. Robert Livernoy.
4: Welcome back to School Talks. We're currently chatting with the team here at Wayne Risa. We're actually out at the facility for today's show and learning all kinds of great things that happen here for the students and staff all across Wayne County. And prior to the break, we were talking about some of the early childhood opportunities, the Pre-K for All initiative supported by the governor and such. And in our conversation with the Director of Early Childhood, Desiree Adams, we were talking about how the early opportunities, sort of what happens academically and socially, translates into long-term success. And I don't know if I'm breaking news here or not, but I understand Wayne Risa is opening a new early childhood center. And what will that facility offer? Where is it located? Tell us all about it.
18: Absolutely. So we are opening our early childhood center right in the heart of Inkster, Michigan. And the early childhood center will serve two purposes. First, it will serve as an exceptional preschool experience for children and families. And secondly, it will serve as an educator training lab. Future educators can observe excellent instruction, learn from experienced educators, and gain valuable classroom experience in that early childhood center that we're opening this fall. We're investing in today's children and tomorrow's educators.
4: Mm-hmm. And I understand the Early Childhood Center has a really neat educator training lab that supports their growth. Tell us a little bit more about that.
18: Absolutely. So our educators require a bachelor's degree in early childhood or child development, and our lead teachers will be supporting apprentice teacher candidates, college students in that space, and those individuals can come in and they can see high quality instruction in practice. They can do that either through a program, through their schooling, or they can come in as an observer. We have observation rooms on site where they can observe what's going on in the classroom without interrupting the classroom. And that's not only for the educators that will be going through their teacher preparation program, but our other programs throughout Wayne County as well. They can come in and they can see what we are doing in that space, so they can also be inspired and take that back to their own sites as well.
4: And let me ask, this is a side question for you, Beth Gonzalez. Is this in any way connected to the Grow Your Own initiative at the state, or any?
18: So
4: tell us a bit about how that connects, because she mentioned the opportunity for educators. Tell us a bit about how this training and the news facility could support the Grow Your Own initiative.
1: Yeah, great question. And in fact, this was really intentional and related to Wayne Reese's Grow Your Own initiatives. We have a number of different teacher pipeline programs that we've been deeply committed to over the last several years. So Talent Together, for example, is a statewide initiative, and it does support pre-K development, pre-K teacher development, and the fact that we will be able to host apprentice teachers. So we have followed the Department of Labor guidelines in terms of our qualified staff so that we can host apprentices. We're also partners with the Michigan Educator Workforce Initiative, often referred to as MUWI, and they have a program called My Early Apprentice. And again, that is a program that can help people who are working as associate teachers, or honestly just coming into the early childhood workforce to earn their CDA licensure, to become an associate teacher, and then ultimately earn their bachelor's degree and become a teacher. And so through those partnerships, we are creating the opportunity to deepen the way that we can engage directly while also supporting our community-based organizations and our school districts. Mm-hmm. Because as you mentioned, Grow Your Own means that you're learning where you plan to teach. Mm-hmm. And so our program stands to serve, for example, apprentice teachers that don't have access to a Department of Labor qualified educator for their apprentice year. They can come to us for that apprentice year, and then they can go back to the community to serve as a teacher where they started.
4: You know, a great example of earn while you learn.
1: Yes.
4: Because it lets them achieve both. And not,
1: that's right.
4: As you know, anyone training to be a teacher, you have to give up almost a half a year of your life unpaid to go through student teaching and so on. And this is such a novel approach to being able to get what you need while still
1: that's
4: taking
1: right.
4: care of yourself. Let me just tie one thing together here for Kelly Williams, Executive Director of Early Childhood here at Wayne Reese. It's really obvious to understand how this program helps children, but in your experience, how does this help entire families?
8: So the early childhood education is one of the smartest investments a family can make. You're investing in the future workforce. You're making sure that your child is ready for kindergarten, and you're ensuring that they're getting those fundamental skills prior to entering kindergarten. Mm-hmm. That's the biggest investment a parent can make. So across Wayne County, we want to emphasize that not only are you going to get high quality for your student academic skill setting, and also social, emotional growth. This is so important for a child entering into school and making sure that they are being prepared for future endeavors. With that being said, I want to mention attendance as well. Helping our parents and families to ensure that they start with proper programs and practices around attendance in the household, mm-hmm. making sure that we emphasize to them the importance of showing up and being in the seat to learn. Mm-hmm. So as we talk about academics, I also want to lift how important it is to build those traditional skills around attendance.
4: And developing good habits.
8: Absolutely.
4: It really starts there. So you mentioned parents and the families. Desiree Adams, let me ask you, for parents who may be unsure what they should look for in a high quality program. It seems obvious that we know what that is here today, but if I'm a family listening to the program today, what's the first step in enrolling their child in a pre-K program?
18: Well, first I want to acknowledge what families should be looking for. I want them to make sure they're looking for a classroom where children are engaged, where the teachers are warm, where learning is happening through play, and where families are welcomed as partners, and where children are excited to learn. And the first step to that is simply applying. Families can go to their nearest GSRP provider, or they can go online to findprek.org to apply. Once they get to the website, there's steps of 1 through 4 to guide them through locating an GSRP provider if they don't already have one in mind. Our team is there to help families understand their options, answer questions, and to connect them with a program that best fits their needs. My advice is don't wait. Applying early gives families the greatest number of options.
4: And you mentioned GSRP provider. In many, many cases, that's going to be their area school district.
18: It is not. It could be. It could be a local school district. It could be a public school academy. It could be a community-based exactly. organization. It could be a Head Start entity. Yeah. Or it could even be their local family-based.
4: And it's a great example of pre-K for all.
18: Absolutely.
4: Regardless of where you are, that opportunity exists. I want to round out the program with Beth Gonzalez. What milestones or successes are you most proud of so far in this expansion of pre-K?
1: Well, thank you for saying successes, because it's not just one thing, it's many. First, I would say I'm most proud of our progress on access. So for over the last 5 years, we have increased enrollment from about 7,900 students to what will be coming up in the fall, nearly 11,000 students. For example, just this school year in Wayne County, we're adding 60 new classrooms, which can serve over 800 more students. We have over 187 active providers in Wayne County and over 650 classrooms. And that expansion was very purposeful. So we have a partnership with Data Driven Detroit so that we could more deeply understand zip codes and neighborhoods and where our families have centers close by and where do they need more access. And we have been very intentional about addressing what we called GSRP deserts.
4: Success is on the horizon here at Wayne Risa, and I want to thank all of you for joining us on the program this afternoon. When I think about opportunity, getting a head start, and making a difference, you are all doing it well here under the leadership of Dr. Davita Colbert, and I want to thank you for joining us on School Talks, and it goes without saying, keep up the good work. Thank you.
1: Thank you.
18: Thank you.
4: Well, that's about all the time we have for today. I really enjoyed my time out here at Wayne Risa. I want to thank all of our guests for an inside look at some truly outstanding supports and things happening for really children of all ages here in Wayne County. And on that note, that's all the time we have for today. But remember, there are 2 ways to spell 1 and 3 ways to spell 2. Until next time, this has been School Talks on 760 WJR.
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